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2: Will it happen this time? I'm Roger Stern, Fox News. President Trump says the U.S. and Iran will sign a peace deal tomorrow, but Iran says it may take days if it does happen. Meanwhile, Fox's Max Gordon looking at the issues keeping both nations apart.
3: Both sides are still wrestling over the Strait of Hormuz. Last night, Iran launched several one-way attack drones trying to strike commercial ships in the Strait of Hormuz. U.S. forces say they shot them all down, though, with CENTCOM stating that the international trade corridor remains open for transit. That is, except for ships trying to go to or from Iranian ports, with the blockade still in place. Meanwhile, Tehran and Washington are both trying to play up their end of a potential memorandum of understanding that would end the war and open up a longer negotiation period. According to a senior administration official, the performance-based deal includes the destruction and removal of Iran's nuclear material, Iran dismantling its nuclear program, no sanctions relief until compliance, opening up the Strait of Hormuz, and ending the funding of terrorist groups.
2: The president is expected to discuss getting mines out of the Strait of Hormuz during the Group of Seven summit, which begins on Monday. Team USA won its World Cup opener last night against Paraguay, 4-1.
4: Amazing, spectacular, historic. It's being called the best U.S. men's national soccer team showing at a World Cup ever. And that's because for the first time in history, the U.S. men's national soccer team scored 4 goals in a World Cup match. To put that in perspective, Team USA scored 3 goals total in the last World Cup. Now, last night, Team USA dominated Paraguay 4-1 in Los Angeles, led by Flo Balogun, becoming the first American to score 2 goals in a World Cup match since 1930.
2: That's Fox's Brian Yenith. 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
5: Tonight will be mostly cloudy with a few showers and a heavy thunderstorm possible, bringing localized damaging wind gusts, hail, and flooding downpours. The low will be 61 on Sunday. Expect a steady breeze with clouds giving way to some sunshine, becoming less humid in the afternoon. The high will reach 71. I'm meteorologist Jason Caterina on AM 560, The Answer.
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11: Welcome to The Unsafe Space. I'm Jenny McGuire. We got Tom McIntosh in studio as well, and special guest Jeff Walters. Hi, Jeff.
12: Thanks for
11: coming in. 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
13: Yes. This is a big district, Congress 11.
11: So Jeff's running for Congress 11. Jeff, how can people find you?
12: They can find me at jeffwalterforcongress.com. That's our website. We're on all the socials, obviously. But if you go to the website, you can see the socials and click on them and follow through. But we're everywhere.
11: Excellent. Perfect.
13: Yeah, so we had reached out. Actually, we had talked to you a couple weeks ago about coming on, and you got a really good campaign going, and we've seen a lot of your stuff out there. And so we kind of made some contact and wanted to have you come in. Kind of tell us about what you're running on. And who you are, your district, kind of give us a background, if we open up the show here, who you are, what you're doing now, and what your intentions are to win this office.
12: Sure. You want the three-minute stump speech, or you want the whole life story?
13: We can do the three-minute stump, but we just get people to kind of get to know who you are.
12: Sure. So right out of high school, I joined the Navy, spent 9 years on active duty in the Navy as a Spanish linguist down in the southern area, Caribbean area, Cuban area. That was all my op area back in the day. Got off of active duty after 9 years. They wanted to send me back to sea after I'd been at sea enough, I thought it was time to go down. Went to school, went to work in manufacturing, spent a lot of time in small manufacturing. Actually worked for my father for a while. He had a metal spinning and stamping business, and my parents were both immigrants. They came over in the 50s from Germany, so when I went to work for my dad, it wasn't, there's your corner office. It was more like, here's your broom, get to work. So I got out in the plant, learned how to be a metal spinner, worked for there for quite a while, and then went to General Motors for a while, and then made a midlife career change into IT, and last year I retired from Accenture after 20-some years in IT, doing a lot of Gen AI work, that sort of stuff, solution architecting and delivery kind of stuff. I've been the mayor of Elburn. I'm in my third term there. I did 2 terms on the board, so 8 years on the board, and now I'm in my third term as mayor.
11: Wow.
12: So I've been serving the village of Elburn for a very long time.
11: Yeah.
12: Last 2 times ran unopposed. First time I did have 2 people running against me, but you know, I got more votes than the 2 of them put together. So
13: there you go.
12: So I like to tell people that, you know, either the village of Elburn is happy with what I'm doing or nobody else wants the job. So.
13: Well, it's impressive. I mean, you've got a good background there. And we have heard a lot of good things about you out there with some of the people in Elburn there. So, but kind of tell us, where did this come to you saying, hey, I want to be a congressman?
12: So originally I had thought to run for a state office, and in my district, I've got Dave Severson and Jeff Kiker. There was a rumor at one time that Dave was going to retire, so I thought, all right, I'm going to check with Jeff and see if he's going to run for that spot, if he wants to move up or if it's going to come available or what. And Dave ended up not deciding to retire. He's running again as well. So I was pretty much, you know, I'm mayor, I'm happy, I'm on the bench. And a guy named Dean White, who I'm sure the both of you know.
13: Oh, absolutely. Yeah.
12: Reached out to me. I finished my career at Accenture 2 days before my 65th birthday. So I was like, all right, do I want to keep working? Do I want to retire? Well, Dean reached out to me to talk to me about running for Congress. And after my wife, Carrie, and I went over the numbers and, you know, we wanted to make sure this was a winnable race.
13: Mm-hmm.
12: We did some research, took our time and made a decision. And here I am. I mean, there's a lot going on in Congress that needs to be looked at and fixed, right? I mean, they're so focused on so many issues that are either too far left or too far right. I mean, we literally have bridges falling into rivers on our interstate systems.
13: Yeah.
12: While they're too worried about DEI and all, you know, all the money they send to USAID and all those other, just too much going on that's not common sense anymore. If I ran my village, you know, the way that Congress runs the country right now, they would have kicked me out a long time ago.
13: Yeah.
11: Right.
13: And that's what Jenny and I, on a lot of shows we have, even just without candidates in here, but we talk to a lot of people. It's exactly what you said. They're just tired of seeing things falling apart, and they're tired of the same old lingo They want some changes. So
12: yeah, I mean, you know, I mean, look at it, just things like the budget. I mean, I don't have a money tree growing out behind Village Hall to go get more money. Mm-hmm. I've got to live within my budget, like all of us do, right?
13: Exactly.
12: Well, why doesn't Congress live within the, you know, why can't they put a budget together that's balanced?
13: Right.
12: You know, and term limits is another issue I stand strongly behind. I signed the term limit pledge. If you can't get the job done in three terms, then it's time
13: there's
12: to
13: something
12: move on
13: wrong.
12: To something else, right? And some of those people, I'm from Toledo, Ohio, originally. The congresswoman from Toledo got elected right after I joined the Navy. I've been retired from the Navy since 2000, and she's still sitting congressperson.
13: Still sitting there?
12: For Toledo.
11: Oh, my gosh. So over 26 years?
12: Yeah.
13: Wow.
12: It's crazy.
13: So, Jeff, you are running against Bill Foster.
12: Correct.
13: Right. Now, Bill Foster's been in, and we've done some research on him. He's been in there for quite a while.
12: About 16 years.
13: Yeah. 16 years.
11: Yeah. Right, right. Do you have a plan that you're going to do differently than Bill Foster himself? Because he is the incumbent, so he does have the advantage on this. What's your plan to, without giving too much details to your opponent, but what's your plan to kind of overcome the incumbent part of it?
12: It's just getting out and meeting people, right? Bill does not get around the district. He's not in the district a lot. He spends more of his time in New York than he does here in Illinois. I'm just going to get out. I'm going to talk to people. I'm going to hear what they have to say, see what their problems are. It's just like being mayor, right? I listen to people every day with issues. They want, get some resolution, or people come up with ideas or whatever. We don't see a lot of that. You know, I've met with Mr. Foster a couple times because I'm a mayor. He comes to town every now and then, but the meetings are so short and sweet. We barely have time to even talk about what we need to get done. So if that's the way he's treating a mayor of a town of 7,200 people, you know, how's he treating
13: the rest of the whole
12: Jack Smith district on the street, right?
11: Right.
12: So it's just getting out and meeting people. I mean, we're out constantly. Every day I'm somewhere. I mean, today we were in DuPage County. We were at the Scottish Festival there, had a great time there, met a lot of people. Every day is trying to get out and just let people know who I am and you know, what I'm about and just get them turned over to my side.
13: Great. So on Congress, District 11, in Illinois.
12: Yeah.
13: Give us the geographics and then kind of what would you say the registered voters is for that whole area there? Because it's a pretty big.
12: It is.
13: It covers a lot.
12: It's eight counties.
13: Okay.
12: It starts out up north in Wakanda. It's like a giant sea. So it starts out in Wakanda, goes all the way out to Belvedere, comes down through, picks up a little bit of DeKalb, comes down through Kane County, then goes through Batavia into Aurora, Naperville, Bolingbrook, and it almost goes to Burr Ridge. I mean, it's just a giant
11: gerrymandering at its finest.
12: At its finest,
13: yeah.
12: And there's about 500,000 voters, 500 to 530, somewhere in there, registered voters in the district.
13: So you're doing a lot of traveling. You've been all over.
12: I'm wearing my car out.
11: Yeah.
13: I gotcha. Yeah.
11: So, okay, a couple topics that I want to touch base on, because I'm a mom, so some of this already like, this is the biggest thing for me because I hate my kids going to school in Illinois here, and some of it needs to be fixed. But what are your takes on the LGBTQIA plus education, pushing it in schools?
12: It shouldn't be in schools. They should be. I'm going to tell you a little story about back in my day as a plant manager. So I had about 25 hourly guys working for me. I had to have a class at the end of the day to teach them that one half equals 0.5. And these were people with high school diplomas and didn't know simple fractions. So our education system is failing us. They're too worried about that kind of nonsense, and they're not focusing on the things that are important. You know, the governor loves to brag about his 98-point-something% graduation rate in Illinois, but when only 30% of them can read and write at grade level, that's not success,
13: I think folks. It's lower. It's lower than that.
11: It's under 30%.
12: Yeah,
11: it's
12: the average is 30. It depends on where you're at and, you know, racial and some other things that get into it. But, yeah, it's horrible. So, you know, this is one place where if I ever get a chance to talk to the president, I think the DOE needs to stay in place. They need to get out of the funding business. They need to get into the standards business and get all of these states on the same plan, getting everybody educated, so they can come out of school with some skill sets that they can become productive members of society.
11: Like that, because I think it should be federally aligned because we're doing a terrible job here in Illinois. Let's take a caller. We got John from Portage Park. Hi, John.
14: Hi, this has nothing to do with what you were talking about, but I wanted to know if you and, I forgot the man's name, heard that Brandon Johnson blamed the storm damage on the south and west side on climate change.
11: Oh, they're also asking you, Jeff, if you're...
13: Are you asking Jeff that's running for Congress?
14: Mm-hmm. Yes.
13: Jeff, what do you think about that? I mean, do you think the storms are racially motivated?
12: I do not believe the storms are racially motivated.
13: Yeah, I didn't see that on the tornado that came down in Bartlett because it seemed to hit the one gas station.
12: Yeah, that one gas station got wrecked.
11: Just one.
13: But yeah, so global, so is this mayor, John, in Portage Park, so is this mayor saying, which we know he's a cuckoo clock, but is he saying that the storms are now global warming DEI?
14: Yes, maybe. I don't know about the DEI, but it's global warming. And I don't think he got the memo, you know, about the global warming
11: elk. Right. Thanks for the call, John. We got to run to commercial
13: break. Thanks, John. We got to go to commercial break.
11: Oh, my God. That's hilarious. All right, we got more Jeff Walters when we come back. Stay tuned.

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6: Lastly, as Chicago continues to confront more extreme weather and storms that hit our south and west side communities, I want to uplift our commitment to combating climate change. We are investing greener and more modernized infrastructure across our cities so that our communities can withstand extreme weather.
7: Absolutely insane that you have a mayor of, what is it, the third largest city in the country telling you that the storms are, well, racially motivated.
8: we're gonna control the climate just in the south side.
7: It's just insane. Jeff, what's your take on that? Does your district doesn't touch any of the city, right?
9: No,
7: so you're lucky.
9: I've got a little bit of Cook County, but not much. Okay. Up north. But I'm not sure weather is racist. I mean, that's a new one on me.
7: Mm-hmm. Yeah, they'll come up with anything.
8: Yeah. Well, I want to get back to the education part. You had some questions for him on education, Tom.
7: Right. So we did have some people reach out when we put that out there that you were coming on. But the education funding, it's been cut. It's been this. What are your thoughts on that with this administration? They've done a lot of things where they've pulled back funding on a lot of different programs. What's your thoughts on that? Well, because a lot of people and teachers are screaming about it.
9: You're talking about funding for schools or funding for, like, people just to go to school.
7: Education itself, they've pulled a lot of money out of
8: K through 12.
7: Yeah.
9: Yeah. Well, I mean, in our state, you know, it all comes from property taxes, and that's, you know, where the bulk of the funding comes
7: right.
9: from. I don't know that the money being spent is being spent wisely.
7: Right.
9: But yeah, it we've got to make sure our kids get educated. Mm-hmm. How we do that, how that system changes, is really needs to be dug into, right? I think we're just throwing anything at the wall to see if it sticks. We tried mm-hmm. this different grading system. We've tried all these different things, and none of it's working. So the money is not being spent wisely. And, you know, a lot of it goes into, you know, administrator salaries and, you mm-hmm. know, just
8: huge. Places.
9: Yeah, and retirement. Some of the retirements. Mm-hmm.
7: The know, administrators are making pensions. More money than somebody who was in a law firm.
9: In retirement.
7: In retirement.
9: Yeah, and that's just kind of crazy. I mean, you know, I've always been of the mind that I'm not saying kids are products, right? I mean, they're mm-hmm. students that need to be educated. But that's what they're supposed to deliver, right? Our education mm-hmm. system is supposed to deliver us an education, right? Our kids should come out of school being able to function in society, whether they go to college or they go to trade school, wherever they go, and they're not doing that, right?
7: Right.
9: And all the money that's being spent, what's it going to? Why aren't we getting educated children out of our system?
7: Yeah. What would you say on your platform, what tops the list of something that really is in your heart that you really want to turn around if you pull this off?
9: Well, education.
7: Education?
9: Sure. That's when I talk about all the time when I'm on the stump. It's like, what are we doing? What are we doing for our kids, right?
7: Right.
9: I mean, the president's doing a great job of bringing jobs back to this country, right? He's got commitments. Mm-hmm. GM's already bought two of their lines back into mm-hmm. the U.S. You know, they're building factories for chips and all that. But if we can't provide an educated workforce to do these jobs, what are these companies going to do? They're not going to stay here. They're going to go back to where they were.
8: Mm-hmm.
9: So we've really got to reform this education system and get these kids to where they need to be when they come out of school.
8: It's really bad right now. And
7: it is.
8: The left side just does not make it a priority. And it blows my mind
7: why they
8: won't focus on this.
7: Yeah. And we've covered this where this governor, which, you know, you're running on a federal seat, but it still does impact what you're doing and what you're running for. You're a mayor of Elburn. He spent $7 billion right now on immigrants and free health care mm-hmm. and all the other things, the perks mm-hmm. that they give these people. And they're gypping people here that have been working their tails off, and their children deserve an education. You're paying property taxes.
9: Absolutely.
7: We're the highest in the country, right?
9: Right. Yeah. We made it to number one this last week.
7: Exactly.
9: We were number one now. Yeah.
8: Right. Right. Yeah. Well, and then, you know, with the children along comes human trafficking is a big part of your congressional duties, I guess, is focusing on this. And the left, they don't like to do data collection on human trafficking. They like to sweep it under the rugs. They like mm-hmm. to say it's not actually happening. Is this a focus of yours? And if so, how?
9: Yeah, well, I mean, it starts with the border, right? Now the border's closed, thank goodness. We're getting a little control on this. But we've got to find out what happened to these kids that came in. I've heard numbers in the hundreds of thousands of missing children. Mm-hmm. Where the heck are they?
8: Mm-hmm.
9: I mean, there were people, there were sponsors that were non-family sponsors. They lied on their paperwork, mm-hmm. getting two and three children.
7: Mm-hmm.
9: Where are they? Where'd they go? Right. And that's where we need to put some effort in. I mean, I thank God the funding came through this week for DHS and,
8: mm-hmm.
9: and we can get back to work on that sort of thing. But that's got to be done. That's a priority. You know, getting rid of the illegals that are criminals that shouldn't be here, that are causing, I mean, how much havoc have they wreaked in our country? How many people are going to have to get, you know, die and get hurt and, you know, burned on subways or stabbed mm-hmm. or whatever? You know, they got to go. I mean, that's all there is to it.
7: It's an unstable. A lot of these people that are coming from these countries are coming from a third world that they're just unstable individuals. They apparently in Venezuela, they unloaded the prisons and just threw them all and get out and go to America. Right.
9: Well, I was on the docks in Key West during the Mariel Cuban boat lift because I was stationed there, and we were literally on the docks where they were coming in. And you could tell there were people that got off the boats that were hugging us, that were kissing the ground. They were so happy to be mm-hmm. out of Cuba. They were so happy to be here where there's some opportunity. But then you could see the ones that were like, you know, shifty-eyed tattoo, mm-hmm. you know, they had the jail tattoos on, the numbers and stuff that came right out of their jails and their asylums, and that's what these other countries have done this time around. They just shipped them across the border, and now we're dealing with the fallout of that.
7: And they all seem to want to ride the CTA.
8: It just seems like a lot of these
7: different violent crimes, which we've covered, they just end up on the CTA, which we just funded with all this stuff Pritzker put through.
8: Right.
7: They're the only ones riding the CTA.
8: Let's take a caller real quick here. If you want to join in and ask Jeff Walter any questions, 312-642-5600. Let's go to Eduardo from Tampa Bay. Hey, Eduardo.
10: Hey, good evening. Did you guys hear any news about this where states or city governments had to turn over voter rolls? Otherwise, the post office was not going to deliver mailing ballots. Did you guys hear anything about that?
7: Yeah, the red states, the postal service was not going to. Yeah, that did come up.
10: Okay.
7: Where that's going, I don't know, but it did. But apparently, this mail-in ballot thing, well, and for example, Eduardo, because you do pay attention, you do call us quite a bit, but this deal with Spencer Pratt is just gives you an idea how crooked it really is.
10: Oh, sure.
7: And what came in, it's 7 days later, this guy had I thought he was going to pull the whole thing off. I did. And then they had all these
10: ballots in India the same day.
7: Right, and we had...
10: They also... invalidated tourists that are coming over here to have babies. I think something about that came on the news too.
7: Yeah.
8: Oh, I didn't see that.
7: I did see that. Yeah, that it's a crazy time, and this thing in LA though, we had somebody reach out to us and tell us they sent us the videos actually of people on Skid Row that were given $2 a piece to fill out the mail in ballot votes.
8: Yeah, thanks for calling in, Eduardo. Yeah.
7: And that's too, Jeff, that's the thing too, is that Illinois is just as bad.
8: Oh, yeah.
7: It's just as bad.
8: I wanted to bring up that topic, and since Eduardo did it, so what's going on in California, I feel like this is a foreshadowing of
7: November.
8: What's going to happen here in November. Thoughts on that?
9: Yeah, well, it's like anything else in this country. It starts out on the coast, and it makes its way to the Midwest, and then we end up suffering through whatever that might be, socialism, mail-in ballots, whatever the case, right? I think if it gets here, if everyone gets a mail-in ballot, you're just opening yourself up to fraud. I mean, there's people on the rolls that have been dead for years, and you're going to send them a mail-in ballot. What's going to happen to that ballot? Somebody's going to fill it out. Somebody's going to turn it in, and
8: we're just gonna count it.
7: Which you and I said, Jenny. I said this, Jeff. Her and I had talked about this a few days ago. I said this is just kind of a precursor of how ugly I think this is going to get in November here.
8: It's going to get so ugly. I think that we're not going to win. The right side's not going to win for a long, long time until this is taken care of. If it doesn't get nipped in the bud now.
7: Right.
8: And so what they were doing is they were going to Skid Row. They were paying them $2 to vote for Karen Bass.
7: Mm-hmm.
8: They were giving them free cigarettes to vote for Karen Bass, like one cigarette. And they went to people 2 and 3 times.
7: Menthol? Did they get the menthols?
8: So it's like, Jeff, you can knock on doors all you want, but if they're the left side's cheating, and you got to think here in Illinois, they got Pritzker money. They got, in your area too, you got some big people like Christina Castro and things like that who are very influential on some of this stuff and decide where the money gets dispersed on the Democrat side.
7: Yeah,
9: and we just can't roll over and take it, right? We've got to fight back.
8: You have to.
9: The other day I was watching some of the stuff downstate in the closing days of the session with the in-state tuition for illegal immigrants. How does that work?
7: How did they
9: get a break on tuition when somebody from Indiana is coming over here and they're paying the full out-of-state tuition? That just doesn't seem right.
8: It doesn't make any sense, we got to go to commercial break, and we will go to our caller, Lou, after this.
11: Scott Jennings sees vigilante violence coming from the left.
12: These political vigilantes, these anti-capitalist radicals, these brainless leftists, the violent, and those who cheer on the violent.

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13: 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Are you ready? You're listening to The Unsafe Space with Jenny McGuire. Now, here's Jenny.
14: Welcome back to The Unsafe Space. We got Jeff Walters as a special guest in studio. Let's go to callers. Lou Santoyo. Hey, Lou.
15: Hey,

0: Hey.
1: Hey.
0: How you doing?
1: Días, señor.
0: Okay, well, there we go. So we're going to start on the wrong foot here. This is the uncomfortable space. So before I say what I'm going to say is, you're talking about how the weather is racist. And if it's not racist, then why are they calling it El Nino?
2: here we go.
0: I'm a Latino, okay? And I need to know that answer. So you guys look that up and then come back and let me know, because that made me very uncomfortable. But no, no.
2: In all go to your safe space and shut the door.
0: I'm calling in. I am here with several of the trustees on the village board of Elburn. Everybody say hey.
3: Hey, trustees of Elburn.
0: So anyway, I just want to make these remarks because I'm so proud of Jeff Walter's achievements and what he's doing now in his run for Congress, you know, and I understand what it is to run for office. And by the way, Lou is for you. So anyway, I want to say that I met Jeff Walter when I came on the board of the Village Board of Elburn. I didn't know Jeff Walter. There's one thing I will say, and I learned this through my own campaign. If you want to help yourself, you tell people what they want to hear. If
3: right.
0: you want to help people, you tell them the truth.
3: Yeah.
0: And there's one thing I want to say about Jeff Walter is that as an immigrant myself, I'm an immigrant, as a Latino growing up in Chicago and growing up in poverty and, violence and things like that, and only hearing one voice, which was the Democratic voice, that convinced us that that was the only voice that had our back, that had our best interest in mind. It was not until I became a critical thinker in my adulthood and in my profession that I understood that that was all a lie.
3: Yeah.
0: Jeff Walter epitomizes the person, the man, who will tell you the truth. And I learned that through my interactions with him. I learned it through my interactions with the board and how he handles the affairs of the village of Elburn. And I know people have thrown shots at him, but I'll tell you what, he is the real deal. You want somebody to tickle your ears and give you, tell you what you want to hear and make you feel warm and fuzzy, vote for Foster then. But if you want somebody who's going to tell you the truth, who's got your back, and who's not going to sugarcoat anything, Jeff Walter's your man. And I'm going to say this, a todos los latinos que me están escuchando en esta radio, si acaso hay alguien que habla español, Jeff Walter es la persona para ti. And remember, Lou is for you. I love you guys.
3: Thanks,
2: gracias, Lou.
0: That's all I have to say.
2: Thanks for the call,
3: appreciate
2: Lou.
3: It.
0: Thank you very much.
3: Have a good one.
2: I'm going to have to pay him for that.
3: Yeah, that you got a whole fan club. They better not be violating the Open Meetings Act over there.
2: No, they don't talk village business.
3: No.
2: They might opine, but they don't talk village business.
3: Let's go to Mark from Algonquin. Hey, Mark.
4: Hey, good evening, Mayor Walters.
2: I want
4: to congratulate you on your win.
2: Thank you.
4: In the primary, but now the real work has begun. And
2: absolutely.
4: How do you win on November 3rd? The last two nominees for that district, as it's currently drawn, were millennials, and neither of them came close to unseating Foster. What are you doing different than your last two Republican nominees in that district? And are you on track to raise the millions of dollars to get your message out on TV and broadcast TV ads to make a difference this fall?
2: So we have done a budget out for the campaign. I've got a consulting firm out of D.C. I'm working with 1892. They work with Darren LaHood and others. We've budgeted about $1.3 million that we think to get everything done that we need to do to win this election. Fundraising is going. It's going slow. A lot of Republican donors don't see the value in investing in Illinois anymore. A lot of them have given up and left. But we're doing really well in the $5, $10, $15, $25 area. I mean, daily we're pulling in donations there, so that's helping. But we've got a ways to go, no question.
5: Mm-hmm.
2: We'll do what we can within our budget. You know, just like I run the village, it's all within the budget. We've got to get there with that. But I think what I'm doing, and I don't know how different it is, because I don't know how Jerry ran his campaign. You know, I wasn't following it that closely. But I'm trying to get out and meet as many people as I can. I understand that Aurora, Naperville, those areas, that's the big voting blocks, the big D voting blocks. The only thing is, you know, in those areas, you've got populations of people who are very conservative. I mean, the Hispanic community is very conservative. They live conservative lives. The Indian community, the Chinese community, they just vote D because that's what they were told to do. So I'm trying to get out there and change their minds that, hey, you know, I'm a conservative guy just like you. You know, I go to church. I want a good education for my kids, you know, raise my family. And that's what they want too, you know, educate, you know, all those things that, that conservatives want is what they want. So I've got to convince them. And the way you do that is just by getting out and talking to them. It might not be knocking the doors anymore because now everybody's got a Ring doorbell and they just kind of look at you and don't answer the door. But I got to get the message out to those people by going to events, to getting, you know, anywhere I can go to talk to people, I'm out there talking.
1: Yeah.
3: Right.
5: Okay.
1: Good excellent. Question, Mark. Thank you.
3: Yeah, hey, thanks.
5: And thank you. Have a good day.
3: Have a good
2: thanks,
3: one, Mark.
2: Thanks, Mark.
3: Yeah. So, yeah, no, I think that's a great answer.
1: Yeah,
3: it's like, and, you know, here's the thing is it's hard to raise money because it's like people want to make sure that they're doing a good investment.
1: Yeah, we encountered
3: but
1: that.
3: But in Illinois, the Democrats, they take over, and, you know, it's hard to see. So, you know, who knows? We'll get to caller Dan when we come back, and we will run to commercial.
1: On AM 560, The Answer.
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11: 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Welcome back to the Unsafe Space on AM 560, The Answer. Now, back to Jenny.
1: We are back on the Unsafe Space here on AM 560. If you've got any calls or want to call in, 312-642-5600. Ask Jeff Walter any questions you'd like to ask. And we have Dan on the line.
3: Yeah, one second. Mike from the Western Suburbs. I got your email, the remapping of the Illinois weapons violations, and I think I will do the research on that.
1: Okay.
3: A good topic for next week. So Dan from Salem. Hey, Dan.
12: Jenny and Tom. I love Macintosh apples.
0: And I love McGuire car polish.
1: Oh, okay. Well, now we got but a anyway, new campaign guy here.
0: Oh, can I say this to you? Mm-hmm. In all honesty and fairness and truth, we need healing. You know, because over this, the kids that got killed, the one stabbed the other one, and he's in prison now, mm-hmm. and all that. Mm-hmm. Nobody wants to be racist. We all just want to be treated fairly.
3: Yeah.
0: Whites and blacks.
3: Yeah.
0: And we are all the same. We have the same color blood, all of us.
3: Mm-hmm.
0: We need healing.
1: Jenny, you're right, Dan. Yeah. Dan, you know the problem is the media.
0: Because this is dividing us. That's not right.
1: Yeah, but you know what, Dan? The problem is that we have a very, very liberal media throughout the country that takes these stories, which, you know, we talk about it all the time, and they make it totally racist. I mean, and this is what gets people fired up. And if you've seen some of these people that go to these protests, they don't look employable anyway. So that's who they're waking up. Anyways, well, thank you, Dan. I appreciate the call.
0: Nobody wants hatred.
1: No, right. Not at all.
2: That's true.
3: Yeah.
0: Okay,
3: yeah.
0: Good night.
3: Thanks,
0: good
3: Dan. Night.
1: Thanks, Dan.
3: Okay, so you touched on immigration a little bit, Jeff.
2: Mm-hmm.
3: So you're in Illinois. I mean, I think the Hispanic population, like, it's unofficial, but at the Hispanic population in Illinois, they're the majorities now.
1: Yeah.
3: So, and a lot of them are illegal immigration. So what's the plan? Because it's taking a toll on our system. Pritzker spent $6 billion last year on illegal immigration, mm-hmm. when our school systems are failing.
2: Right.
3: So what are your thoughts? What are your plans to change all of this?
2: Well, the federal government still has to take responsibility for enforcing the immigration laws, right? Mm-hmm. I mean, my parents came here the right way, and actually, I'm an anchor baby. I was born here before they became citizens, but they were here legally. Mm-hmm. You know, there are industries that need help. There's no question that we can have immigrants coming in helping us in certain areas. We just can't handle the masses of people coming in without skill sets that just become a drain on our society, as we saw with what the money Pritzker spent. I mean, he's very good at spending money that he doesn't have, too. It's funny how the Democrats like to talk about immigration reform, yet they don't want to say what they want to reform. They just, right. they just throw those words around like there's something wrong with the system's the laws are there.
1: The laws
2: people have been immigrating in this country for years, mm-hmm. the right way, becoming productive members of our society and becoming part of this melting pot we've all learned about in school, right?
3: Mm-hmm.
2: That's great. So what do we have to reform? No, let's enforce our laws. Let's let the people in that we need to have come in. You know, we have visa programs. We have different ways for people to come in. You know, those are already codified. They're laws. Let's just uphold those.
1: Right. The other question I had for you, too, which it kind of ties to immigration, but if you've seen the Somali community up in Minnesota, the fraud is over $18 billion
2: now.
1: Yeah. Mm-hmm. We haven't really touched it in Illinois yet where, you know, like a Nick Shirley, but I'm assuming
2: it's coming.
1: It's yeah, but I'm assuming it's going to be a big number like that.
2: I'm sure.
1: What are your thoughts on this? Because these people are coming here and they're developing these. It's really a skim. That's all it is. Yeah, because they're setting up these daycare facilities, these home care facilities, and looting the place.
2: Yeah, I think people should lose their right to be here for doing that sort of thing.
1: Exactly.
2: I don't have any problem with that at all.
1: Yeah.
2: You come here from another country. Whether you're, you know, on a visa or even if you've become a citizen and you're taking advantage of the generosity of the American people,
1: right?
2: You don't need to be here.
3: Yeah.
1: Right.
3: Let's take a caller, Nick from the Northwest side. Hi, Nick.
12: Hi. Thank you. You have always such a nice show. I really enjoyed us on Saturday evening. I was saying, and I said this before, that it's important, I think, for people to realize that when Trump came down a golden escalator, he could have turned to his wife and said, you know what, see all these nice things we have here, a little change in plans, just go along with me. And down at the podium, at the microphone, he could have said, people, I know you're expecting an announcement about my political future. I'm going to hold off on that for a while, and thank you for showing up. You know, and then, you know, he went ahead with it. He knew he was walking into a snake pit, a bunch of jackals and hyenas and wolverines and everything, and he just went ahead with it, knowing that it's going to cost him a lot of grief and a lot of money.
3: Mm-hmm.
12: And you know, all this, like with this Iran situation, I, like many people, feel he could have done this or he should have done that, or why didn't he do this or why did he do that, you know. Yeah, but he's the president. He's got a lot of pressure on him. He's thinking about the people there who are good people in Iran. Like I've said before, he can't blow up everything where even the good people have nothing that they can use. So I hope people on election day, when they actually go to vote, will hesitate a little and think, okay, I was going to vote against him. I sent him a message, but you know what? There's too many good things he's done on the other side with these extremist Democrats. They do too many bad things, and we can't put them back in. So we got to get Trump and his people back in. Okay, and that's it. And I thank you very
1: much.
3: Thank
2: you. Hey, if we lose the House, we're going to have 2 years of wasted time. It's going to be impeach.
1: That's all they're going to get done.
2: That's all they're going to want to do.
1: I got a question for you too, Jeff. Yeah. What's your thoughts on this Iran war deal going on? I mean, we're going back and forth. There's a peace, a ceasefire, a peace. What do you think of that?
2: I support the president on that. Iran having nuclear weapons is a very scary thought, right? We want our children to have a future where we don't have those kind of governments having the ability to cause the kind of pain that they want to inflict. So I have no problem with that. And I'd like to see the resolution. I'd like to see it quicker.
1: Yeah.
2: But, you know, they're doing that.
1: They're playing games.
2: Yeah. Well, yeah.
3: We got to run to commercial. We'll be right back.
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3: Welcome back to The Unsafe Space. We are wrapping up with Jeff Walters in studio here. So, I have to do it.
1: Okay.
3: A big thing is in Congress, they always talk about aliens. And they disclose the aliens.
1: What's your thought on this disclosure thing? Because I've been following this alien stuff for years, and everyone thought I was a Looney Tune. And now we have these series of photos and videos and all this stuff, and now we have a movie out. If you don't want to answer it, you don't have to.
2: Have you seen the movie?
1: Not yet. We want to go see it, but what's your thought on this?
2: I think that, honestly, this universe is so big. For us to think that we're the only people in it, I think might be a little on the arrogant side of things.
1: Mm-hmm. Yeah.
3: But they're light years away, so.
2: Well, that's true. I mean, how do they get here?
1: Jenny, you're getting into the Star Wars end of it.
3: The science.
1: But there is a lot of talk about it, Jeff.
2: There's a lot of stuff coming out. I haven't read it all. I've seen parts of it. I've got a couple people that follow that stuff a little closely that tell me things about it. I haven't dug that deep into it. And this campaign has me a little busy right now. But
1: yeah.
3: I really want you to win mainly so you can come and report back on what
2: they disclosed. What's going on with the aliens? going on?
1: I'll be there for that one.
2: I don't know if there's a secret briefing on aliens for congressmen or not.
3: There is. I saw some videos on it a few months back, and they actually briefed the congressional people.
1: It's the group that comes out of the intelligence part with the Defense Department. Yeah. But anyways, besides the UFO stuff, Jeff, what else have you got going on your plate? What's coming up with your campaign? What do you got any big events happening?
2: So we've got
3: where can they donate?
2: Campaign kickoff tomorrow is at the Cougars game. We're trying something different here. We're not doing the typical have a campaign kickoff dinner with, you know, the rubber chicken kind of thing. We're going to be at a ball game tomorrow. I'm throwing out the first pitch.
3: Oh, great.
2: So I'll be in a sling probably by tomorrow afternoon at this time. You can donate at JeffWalterForCongress.com. There's a donate button there. You can see all of our events. We're posting out there. We've got a golf outing we're planning for later in the summer. Try to raise a little money that way. Just getting around. Every night I'm somewhere. I'm not sitting on my hands or sitting in my basement. I'm getting out to try to meet as many people as I can in the district to really hear what's going on. You know, the disappointment I'm hearing and the current representation from people, you know, they tell me about, oh, I needed help with this. I sent a letter to the office. I never got anything back, or I got a form letter back, or, you know, that's not what it's all about. That's not public service. You know, I've been in public service in the village for a long time. We listen to our folks. We hear what's going on. We listen, you know, what can we do to help? You know, that's what we're here for, right? They're our customers, right? And that was a big attitude change. So that's what's kind of coming down the road. But JeffWalterForCongress.com is the central location. Follow us on Facebook. I've got a great guy doing all my social media, Chris Hansen. He's amazing with that kind of
1: good
2: stuff.
1: Good guy. Yeah, we know Chris.
2: Yeah, he has a lot of fun with the suit coats that I wear. If you'll notice, my tie and suit coat changes in almost every picture. Mm-hmm. He's got a few out there that we won't get published, but he has a lot of fun, does a great job. But my whole team is doing a great job. We've got a pretty good team together, finance director, campaign manager.
1: Just by talking to you, just kind of getting an idea, and we've known each other for a bit, gotten closer over the several months, but seeing, I think you got a good shot at this. I see a lot of stuff happening out there that it's different.
2: We got to get people out to vote. That's the thing. We got to get the Republicans off the couch, right? I mean, I can talk to them all day, but unless they get into the voting booth or mail a ballot in or whatever, we've got to have it. We've got to have the persuadables, as they call them, you know, to go my way as well.
1: I think too, with some of the state, like with the governor's office here and the different things going on in the state offices, it's just ticked people off.
2: Yeah.
1: That's what it is.
2: People are getting fed up. I mean, this state has been run by the Democrats for such a long time, and look at it. Our taxes are ridiculous. Mm-hmm. The Bears are going to Indiana.
1: They're going. They're going to
2: start calling deep dish pizza Indiana pizza. So, I mean, there's a lot of, I'm hoping people are fed up enough with this and are really thinking about the move towards socialism in the Democratic Party, because that in itself is scary.
3: Yeah.
1: Anyways, we're glad that you came on. Yeah.
2: Yeah, thanks for having me. I appreciate it.
3: And we will be back live in the studio next week.
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20: A possible breakthrough. I'm Carmen Roberts, Fox News. President Trump announced today the U.S. and Iran will sign a memorandum of understanding tomorrow and that the Strait of Hormuz would immediately reopen. Fox's Max Gordon reports from Dubai.
21: According to a senior administration official, the performance-based deal includes the destruction and removal of Iran's nuclear material, Iran dismantling its nuclear program, no sanctions relief until compliance, opening up the Strait of Hormuz, and ending the funding of terrorist groups. But as Washington sells their version, Iranian state media released their own details, emphasizing U.S. commitments to lift sanctions, withdraw its forces, and release frozen Iranian funds. Potentially the trickiest part of the negotiations would be saved for the second stage, which is where the U.S. and Iran would negotiate the issue of nuclear materials.
20: Iran said it would not sign a deal tomorrow, but possibly within a few days. That signing is expected to be electronic. A medical examiner rules the death of a Haitian asylum seeker after her release from federal custody a homicide. 31-year-old Daphne Michel died of hypothermia in March after being found at a Pittsburgh bus shelter. Officials say she was suffering from severe mental health issues and faced a major language barrier when she was released days earlier. Her family plans to sue ICE. Early voting gets underway in New York.
22: Voters across New York State can now head to the polls to cast an early ballot in several House primaries. The three most competitive races are actually here in New York City. These races will serve as a test of the strength and power behind the Democratic Socialist Movement and Mayor Zohran Mamdani. Today he rallied with one of the candidates, Daria Lisa Avila Chevalier. She is a Democratic Socialist and longtime community organizer who has led anti-Israel protest.
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15: 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The Answer.
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32: Hello, everyone. I'm Carl Amari, and this is Hollywood 360, the radio show that presents all things entertainment, including trivia contests and games, movie reviews, celebrity interviews, showbiz news, and classic radio shows. My co-host is the vivacious Lisa Wolf. In this hour, Donald Buca stars in a futuristic tale by Robert Heinlein, on X-1 from 1955, but first, it's real or ridiculous. Lisa will provide information on summer oddities. I must decide if they're real or ridiculous while you play along at home. Right, Lisa?
3: That's right, Carl. You want to try for a pizza again?
32: Sure, why not?
3: All right. So, if you get them all right...
32: I mean, Mike, she wants me to get all of them right. How many are there? 10?
3: There's 12. But if you get any of them wrong, then you just get one for me and for Mike.
32: Okay.
3: Okay, fair enough.
32: No.
3: I think that's a good deal for you. That's a great deal.
32: Okay.
3: Here we go. Families mailed children through the U.S. Postal Service.
32: Families mailed children through the... No. That's... You're going to say real, but I'm telling you it's ridiculous.
3: Okay, so this is what I read.
32: Okay.
3: Between 1913 and 1915, families legally mailed young children short distances after parcel post service began. I don't know. I mean, I wasn't there. This is
9: what are you talking about?
3: I have no commentary on that.
32: All right.
3: A sunscreen company sold edible sunscreen pills in the 1990s.
32: In the 1990s? Ridiculous.
3: Ridiculous is correct. Okay.
32: Man.
3: Las Vegas hotels cooled rooms with giant blocks of ice before modern air conditioning. Yeah,
32: absolutely. Real.
3: That is real. Mm-hmm. During the 40s and early 50s,
32: that's how you kept cool.
3: Circulated air over ice blocks.
32: There were ice men and ice women, but mostly ice men.
3: The ice men cometh.
32: You know, and they had trucks with ice and bring blocks of ice.
3: Yeah.
32: Boy, oh boy.
3: People bought pet rocks as a major fad in the 1970s.
32: Well, I thought it was earlier, but all right, I'll say real.
3: It is real.
32: Yeah.
3: I mean, I remember it. Did you have a pet rock?
32: No.
3: You didn't?
32: I wasn't allowed any pets in my home.
3: Yeah, but... So, Gary Dahl is his name. He created pet rocks in 1975, and he sold more than 1 million in little cardboard carrying boxes.
32: Yeah, so he's on an island somewhere.
3: Yeah, for the rest of his life.
32: Yeah, that's for sure.
3: A beach resort offered synchronized swimming lessons for dogs.
32: Real.
3: No.
32: Mm-hmm.
3: McDonald's developed bubblegum flavored broccoli for children.
32: That's silly. I'll say ridiculous.
3: It's real. In 2014, McDonald's tested bubblegum flavored broccoli as a Happy Meal option.
32: That's disgusting.
3: Kids did not like the taste. Well, I'm shocked.
32: Hello.
3: And so it never actually launched, but they did develop it. Well, and, you know, so there's that.
32: But it didn't launch.
3: Correct.
32: Right.
3: Okay. The question was, McDonald's developed bubblegum flavor.
32: Okay.
3: Drive-in theaters rented heaters that hooked onto car windows.
32: Real.
3: That is real.
32: Yeah.
3: Do you remember that?
32: No.
3: But it makes sense in the 50s and 60s. Yep. Yeah. A soda company released ranch dressing flavored cola.
32: Real.
0: Ridiculous. That sounds gross. Amusement parks built crying booths for overheated parents.
32: Crying booths for overheated parents.
0: Yeah.
32: What the heck does that even mean? I mean, really? All right. I'll just say real.
0: I'll just say that's ridiculous. You knew it intuitively.
32: I know. It's like, what?
0: Yeah, exactly. People used aluminum foil to intensify suntans in the 1960s.
32: That's real.
0: My grandma used to do that. She had these foil things. Mm-hmm. Yep. Ugh. Companies sold disposable paper towel underwear for vacations.
32: Real.
0: That is real.
32: Wow.
0: There's
32: I want some of those. I want some.
0: They marketed disposable paper underwear.
32: I want paper disposable underwear.
0: You can get it.
32: Yeah. No, thanks.
0: Okay. You just said you wanted it.
32: No.
0: You don't want it.
32: I don't want it. I was only kidding.
0: I couldn't tell.
32: Yeah.
0: Companies sold canned Mountain Air to tourists in the 1970s.
32: Real.
0: Nope.
32: Oh, man.
0: Not that I know of.
32: I kind of missed a lot of those.
0: I'm about a 50-50 here.
32: That's pretty bad, Mike Bubblebath Costello. All right. When we come back, we're going to tune into a science fiction episode of X-1. Stick around.
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32: 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Walk you right through it. All right, Lisa, time for X minus one. This was a science fiction series that came to radio in 1955, lasted until 1958. It was actually a revival of the earlier science fiction show called Dimension X, which ran one season on NBC. Ernest Canoy and George Lefferts, they adapted the best science fiction stories by Isaac Asimov, Ray Bradbury, Robert Heinlein, Frederick Pohl, and others. There were really no movie stars on this show. It was really just great actors from the East Coast, like Louis Van Ruten, Bob Hastings, Lawson Zerbe, Mandel Kramer, Jack Grimes. This episode stars Donald Buca. It's called Universe, from May 15th, 1955, an NBC broadcast. Here's part one of X minus one.
12: Countdown for blast off. X minus five, minus four, minus three, minus two, X minus one, fire. From the far horizons of the unknown come transcribed tales of new dimensions in time and space. These are stories of the future. Adventures in which you'll live in a million could-be years on a thousand would-be worlds. The National Broadcasting Company presents X minus one. Tonight's story, Universe.

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1: Well, the Iranian people might not rise up and take back their country. 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The man should be celebrated. The world is going to be safer when this war is over. Eventually, it'll be over. And the president should be saluted.
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2: 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President Trump predicting an imminent peace deal with Iran. 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
11: Folks, before we get back to X minus one, I want to tell you about our newest sponsor, 120 Life. That's right, 120 Life. It's great because if you have even the slightest bit of high blood pressure, you should try this amazing product. I did, and it has lowered my blood pressure by over 10 points. Now, I take medication for high blood pressure, and it's safe to take with your medication. And you know what? It's absolutely fantastic because it's all natural. And I take it every day with a little water in my workouts. It tastes delicious. And all you do is take a little of the powder, put it in water, mix it up, drink it. And after a short period of time, like just a few weeks, you will notice that your blood pressure has lowered. If not, you get a full refund, right, Lisa?
12: Right. So 120 Life wants to offer an experiment, and they say you should measure blood pressure before you start it. And even if it's a little bit high, this would be the ideal time to try 120 Life. Really, that's it. Nothing complicated. Just mix the powder with some water. Give it a shot for 14 days. And super simple. You drink it once a day. And most people will see a lower blood pressure in as little as 2 weeks. And if you don't, no problem, guaranteed your money back. So this is really no risk. And I think the thing about this product that makes it so special is that it's a real combination of all natural ingredients, which includes things like pomegranate, hibiscus, tart cherry, cranberry, beetroot. And so you mix these all together and it just has a lowering effect on blood pressure.
11: Yeah.
12: And so you can take it in combination with medication or on its own, give it a shot.
11: Yeah. And you know,

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1: We're going to have a renewed focus on voters in Middle America and the South. How they do that, I don't know. No one knows. They certainly don't know. Do you think that a party that is run where its entire leadership is from the Manhattan area and all of its major presidential candidates seem to be from places like California, do you feel like that perhaps that party could be out of touch? Well, apparently it is.
0: The Alex Marlow Show. Afternoons at 3, right before Sean Thompson at 4 on AM 560. The Answer.
2: Fox News, I'm Chris DeMeo. President Trump posting on Truth Social that a deal with Iran is scheduled to be signed Sunday.
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2: Fox's Rich Etson, Vice President Vance, saying Iran won't get any cash just for signing a deal. 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
11: 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Okay, Lisa, we're listening to The Adventures of Maisie and Southern Starring. And this is a broadcast from March 8th, 1951. Here's the conclusion.
13: Oh, boy, another murderous day.
14: I'm dead. I'm not used to this.
13: I know. This is the first time you've gone out to look for work that you've actually looked for work.
14: Honest, Maisie, I don't spend much time playing pool.
13: No. Well, every time anybody handed you a pencil today, you started to chalk the end of it.
14: Oh, well, that's just a nervous habit from my childhood.
13: I know. And you're still in it.
15: 160, 180, 200, 10, 15.
13: Mrs. Kennedy, what have you done? Robbed a liquor store?
15: Oh, hello, children. You know that... Excuse me. That tip we got on a horse from Merton Falls Gruber?
13: Yeah?
14: Maisie, I told you. We should have bet on Dirty Neck.
15: Will you kindly have the courtesy to let me... Excuse me, continue my story.

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3: Near the finish line, I'm Chris DeMeo, Fox News. All eyes are on the Middle East as the wait and see is on for the U.S. and Iran to see if they'll sign a peace deal.
4: Iran claims the framework is still being finalized. Pakistan, which has been mediating talks, expects terms to be completed within the next 24 hours. The signing is likely to be virtual due to logistical challenges. If signed, the agreement would launch a 60-day negotiation period on Iran's nuclear program. Trump also says the Strait of Hormuz would reopen immediately and claims Tehran no longer wants to pursue a nuclear weapon. He also says the U.S. would eventually retrieve and destroy Iran's nuclear waste. In return, Tehran will reportedly receive phased sanction relief. The U.S. and Iran are offering different accounts of the deal.
3: Fox's Chanley Painter. Despite mixed signals coming from the U.S. and Iran, both nations seem optimistic that a deal will be signed. The soccer fans across the world flocking across North America to cheer on teams in the World Cup. Team USA winning Friday night against Paraguay at MetLife Stadium, which is currently being called New York, New Jersey Stadium.
5: Formerly known as MetLife Stadium, as they test the sound here at that stadium. Just an incredible game last night in Los Angeles as the United States dominated Paraguay 4-1. For the first time in its history, the United States scoring four goals in a single World Cup match, led by Flo Balogun, who became the first American since the 1930s to score two goals in a single World Cup match. President Trump, who called the team before the match and told them he thinks they could go all the way, posted this on Truth Social. Congratulations to Team USA on their big win, 4-1, over a very good Paraguay team. Keep it going. Thousands of fans gathered at watch parties across America.
3: That's Fox's Brian Yenis. 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
3: Hello, everyone. I'm Carl Amari, and this is Hollywood 360, the radio show that presents all things entertainment, including trivia contests and games, movie reviews, celebrity interviews, showbiz news, and classic radio shows. My co-host is the eminent Lisa Wolf. In this hour, Basil Rathbone and Nigel Bruce star as Holmes and Watson in The New Adventures of Sherlock Holmes from 1945, but first it's Name That Tune. Lisa Wolf Cullen will present clips from rock royalty songs. I'll try to name that tune while you play along at home, right?
22: That's right. Just to clarify, I have deemed these rock royalty. They aren't deemed in just some way other than my
3: Lisa
22: brain.
3: So in the Lisa Wolf book of rock royalty, these
22: exactly.
3: are the songs.
22: That's correct.
3: Is that right?
22: That's right. And these are very different than the top 2026 songs because these are songs that we know and love and appreciate, and these are the epitome of great rock and roll. And again, this is all about you, Carl. This is about your movies and your music, and it's just all about you.
3: All right, drum roll, please. let's see what we got here.
22: All right, let's go.
23: Take a sad song.
3: That's the Beatles.
23: And make it
3: Hey Jude.
22: There it is.
3: Huh?
22: Rock royalty all the way. Released in 1968, written by Paul McCartney, and had a 9-week run at number one. And tied the all-time record in 1968 for the longest run at the top of the chart.

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4: The wait is over. I'm Chris DeMeo, Fox News. The 53-year championship drought is over for the New York Knicks.
5: Knicks fans, this is not a dream. Your long, long wait has ended. Go ahead and cry. After 53 years, the Knicks are finally NBA champions once again.
4: The call on ABC, New York top San Antonio, 94-90. All eyes on the Middle East to see if the U.S. and Iran will sign a peace deal.
6: Iran claims the framework is still being finalized. Pakistan, which has been mediating talks, expects terms to be completed within the next 24 hours. The signing is likely to be virtual due to logistical challenges. If signed, the agreement would launch a 60-day negotiation period on Iran's nuclear program. Trump also says the Strait of Hormuz would reopen immediately and claims Tehran no longer wants to pursue a nuclear weapon. He also says the U.S. would eventually retrieve and destroy Iran's nuclear waste. In return, Tehran will reportedly receive phased sanction relief. The U.S. and Iran are offering different accounts of the deal.
4: That's Fox's Chanley Painter. Soccer fans cheering on their teams in the World Cup. Team USA winning Friday night against Paraguay.
7: Formerly known as MetLife Stadium, as they test the sound here at that stadium. Just an incredible game last night in Los Angeles as the United States dominated Paraguay 4-1. For the first time in its history, the United States scoring four goals in a single World Cup match, led by Flo Balogun, who became the first American since the 1930s to score two goals in a single World Cup match. President Trump, who called the team before the match and told them he thinks they could go all the way, posted this on Truth Social. Congratulations to Team USA on their big win, 4-1, over a very good Paraguay team. Keep it going. Thousands of fans gathered at watch parties across America.
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9: 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The forecast was 85,000 new jobs. So this is twice as much. The trend that we're accelerating, economists have underestimated job growth now. Three straight months, as noted. 3 months average, widely considered a more reliable gauge.
8: The Alex Marlowe Show. 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The Answer.
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0: Scarcely believe your hearing after this brief intermission.
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7: The Knicks in five. I'm Deborah Valentine, Fox News. The New York Knicks are NBA champions after beating the San Antonio Spurs 94-90 in Game 5 of the NBA Finals. Fox's Greg Thompson reports.
8: It's been more than half a century, but New York City is again the mecca of basketball.
9: Knicks fans, this is not a dream. Go ahead and cry. After 53 years, the Knicks are finally NBA champions once again.
8: On ABC, the moment the Knicks defeated the San Antonio Spurs 94-90 in Game 5 of the NBA Finals, a series that was much closer than 4-1. San Antonio had a double-digit lead in every game of the Finals, and Saturday was no different. up 16 in the second quarter, 15 in the third, and 10 with under 8 minutes to play. But Jalen Brunson brought the Knicks back, scoring 15 of his 45 points in the fourth quarter, including the go-ahead basket with just over a minute left, taking home the MVP honors. Greg Thompson, Fox News.
7: New York City Mayor Zohran Mamdani announcing on X that the New York Knicks championship parade will be held on Thursday, June 18th. President Trump says U.S. and Iran may sign a peace deal today. Fox's Chanley Painter reports.
10: Iran claims the framework is still being finalized. Pakistan, which has been mediating talks, expects terms to be completed within the next 24 hours. The signing is likely to be virtual due to logistical challenges. If signed, the agreement would launch a 60-day negotiation period on Iran's nuclear program. Trump also says the Strait of Hormuz would reopen immediately and claims Tehran no longer wants to pursue a nuclear weapon. He also says the U.S. would eventually retrieve and destroy Iran's nuclear waste. In return, Tehran will reportedly receive phased sanction relief. The U.S. and Iran are offering different accounts of the deal.
7: Both nations seem optimistic about an impending agreement. 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
12: 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School scores, California is ranked 41st, even though it ranks 13th in the amount of money it spends. It's got one-third of all the homeless people in the nation, one-third of all welfare recipients in the nation. And the question is, have Californians finally had enough?
11: 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The answer.
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0: News. I'm Deborah Valentine. The New York Knicks are NBA champions after beating the San Antonio Spurs 94-90 in Game 5 of the NBA Finals. This sound courtesy of ABC.
1: Knicks fans, this is not a dream. Your long, long wait has ended. Go ahead and cry. After 53 years, the Knicks are finally NBA champions once again.
0: Knicks captain Jalen Brunson named MVP. New York City Mayor Zoran Mamdani announcing on X that the New York Knicks championship parade will be held on Thursday, June 18th, along New York City's Canyon of Heroes. President Trump announcing that he expects a 60-day peace deal with Iran to be signed today. Iran has expressed some skepticism, saying it may take several days for the performance-based memorandum of understanding to be signed. 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

0: Welcome to Hour 3 of Caravan to Midnight's Sixth Element, Arc Midnight, the Intelligence Briefing. You've just joined the program. We missed quite a bit, but it'll replay tonight, and then, of course, it'll go into archive. I urge you to get a very, very inexpensive Caravan to Midnight membership so you can download and listen to any of the programs. I mean, they're well over 3,000 programs, and many of the people I had the privilege of speaking with are no longer on this side of the veil. So you'll help us, and you will absolutely edify yourself by listening to one expert after another. And they are experts. And speaking of experts, we're going to spend this coming hour with Mike McCormick. Mike worked as a stenographer for the White House press office from 2002 to 2018. Daily West Wing duties, traveled the world on Air Forces 1 and 2, worked almost exclusively for Vice President Biden, 2011-2017, and began writing books exposing Joe Biden's crimes and evil after receiving a copy of the Hunter Biden laptop in 2021. So while we talk to him, welcome back to the program, Mike McCormick. Great to have you on tonight.
1: Hey, John. Great to be back. Yeah.
0: Well, I was
1: supposed
0: to
1: ask you.
0: Well, I sprung one of your questions. I mean, you should see my desk. You know what I mean? It makes Einstein's desk look good. But what's the situation? Last time you were on with us, and the alarm bells had gone off about the Potomac River sewage spill, and then didn't hear anything else about it.
1: Right. Yeah, we had a good conversation. It was like mid-February, and we were raising the alarm because they were, you know, sort of in the middle of kind of cleaning up a big sewage spill, and they weren't doing a good job. And right after you and I got off talking about all the bad stuff that was going on, President Trump he might have been listening. Somebody from the White House might have been listening. And he put FEMA and he put the EPA in charge of the cleanup. He sort of took it over from the local people and fixed it. So within a month, the pipeline break was fixed. There was a big flow of sewage that was going through this canal. That eventually was halted. That's all gone now, and they've dug it out. I was out there just a couple days ago, and they had to dig out a lot of the old soil dirt. You know, it's toxic waste, and they put in big trucks and truck it away and put it probably in a hazardous materials dump or something somewhere. So it's going along, and it doesn't smell bad. It was really bad there for a while, and they got it. They fixed it. So the guy who was in charge of the D.C. water, the group that was doing the work on the pipeline, he got fired last week. So, you know, and there's some lawsuits being leveled against the group for bad, you know, sort of negligence and stuff, which is called for.
0: You know, most people do not think about this, but smell is particulate, you know. If you walk past a stinking river that's stinking because sewage is there, those are tiny, tiny particles of sewage entering your nostrils. That's how people get sick sometimes when they breathe something really foul and stinky. So remember it. Talk about needing a mask.
1: Yeah. I mean, you know, and it was right along this Sino Canal towpath ran right next to it. It's a big recreational area. I would walk along that towpath when I was out there and they were flowing the sewage through it. It made me sick to my stomach just walking along it. It went for about a quarter of a mile, probably about a half mile in duration. And what they did was they took these big tubes out of the pipe, flowed the sewage down this open canal basin, and then they had tubes at the sort of the bottom of the flow sucking the sewage water back into the pipe. And the broken area was sort of in between the two, the outflow and the inflow. And that's what it took a couple months to repair that. Once that was done, now they're all done with it.
0: All right. Now, I want to ask you about this. I saw a picture of it the other day. Obama's library. I wish I could remember who it was or I would credit the person. They said it looked like a Klingon prison.
1: Yeah. Yeah, it is the ugliest building. It's like a nightmare. It's like if somebody had a nightmare and designed a building in their nightmare, that's what it would look like. It's horrible. So, but what's really bad about Obama's, presidential library, it's in Grant Park in Chicago. And it opens this week. I think it opens on Friday, the 19th. Well, I started looking into, about a year ago, I was looking into, I do my research based on the times that I worked as a stenographer at the White House, and I was on their website, the Obama White House website, publicly important information that was put out to the public. About a year ago, when the presidential library took over management of the website and threw a bunch of stuff off of it that pertained to Joe Biden. So I called them and I emailed them and they sort of said, oh, we'll fix it. So I went back and looked at it recently and it is worse. They have taken huge volumes of stuff pertaining specifically to Joe Biden and what he did in Ukraine. And I traveled with him to Ukraine and I worked on speeches that he did in Ukraine. And I know that he did a lot of phone calls to the president of Ukraine. That's all missing now. And it's really dangerous and insidious because this is how they control history. Because, right now, if you go to the website, there's only one phone call that they list. And if you do a search, Biden phone call with Petro Poroshenko was the president. There's only one, and there were 86 that I've listed. I've written a book about it. The book is The Case to Impeach and Imprison Joe Biden, and I went into all the records that were there, and the speeches, and the way he manipulated a lot of the speeches that he did, and when he traveled to Ukraine, it coincided with stuff that I found in the Hunter Biden laptop, and that's where the corruption was. So they basically cleaned all that out. So you can't go into Joe Biden's past in Ukraine and find out what he said or what he did at certain times. It's like there's hardly anything there. And, that's how they control the internet. I mean, I know what happened because I was there, but most people don't know what happened. And if their only source is this Biden presidential or this Obama presidential library website, it's corrupt and it's being run by the National Archives. I mean, our government, our taxpayer money pays for these guys to basically change history in front of our eyes and clean out crimes. They're covering for crimes.
0: I take it these crimes in some measurable amount are preserved on this laptop. What was so damning about the laptop? People have moved, so many people, pretty much everybody I know, has moved on from Hunter Biden's laptop, but nothing really ever came of it that burst out all over mainstream media that I'm aware of. So what was the big deal with the laptop? Was it mostly financial transactions between these characters in the Ukraine and the Biden family or what?
1: Well,
0: this whacked out? I'm sorry.
1: No, I absolutely can. And, what was in the laptop was emails between Hunter and Joe and other of their business partners. Devin Archer was a guy who was very involved. And they were basically planning for Joe to go to Ukraine and do business with as a government entity, as the vice president, and set up Hunter and his friends to get money from government contracts. Kickback schemes. So they did that with Burisma Holdings, a natural gas company, and they did that with this Metabiota, this biowarfare company. Tulsi Gabbard just released this big batch of information about the bio labs in Ukraine, and Metabiota was one of the contractors that was working in these bio labs. So the Bidens were in on helping set up and profit from the Ukrainian bio labs that Tulsi Gabbard just basically announced. And, a lot of the mainstream media is trying to pretend like, oh, we knew this. These are official government entities. This isn't news. it's news because what's in the Hunter Biden laptop says they were doing corruption with, they were, you know, using their government position to enrich their family. That's malfeasance. And that's what I wrote about in these books. And I've tried to present this to the FBI. I've written letters and tried to go to there was a special counsel that was investigating the Hunter Biden crimes. And they never wanted to talk to me about it. I have talked to people in Congress about it, and I've told them what I know about what happened with the Bidens and with the Ukrainian gas company Burisma, and what happened with this bio lab contractor Metabiota. They don't want to talk about it. I mean, you know, they're sort of on the, there's some serious stuff that's going on behind the scenes there, and I think that's why, you know, Director Gabbard came out with this, she declassified this information and said, look, this thing happened, and it happened at a certain time, and it happened at a certain place, and these are the people that are involved in it. And, you know, it's been in conspiracies for, the Bidens started investing in it in 2013, in December of 2013. Hunter Biden was on a trip with his dad to Beijing. And as soon as he got back from that trip, he and his group, the Rosemont Seneca Technology Partners, started investing in this Metabiota company. And that time is right before he has his pardon. This pardon occurs, everything that happened from January 1st, 2014 on, he's pardoned for. So this actually is a conspiracy that he could still face charges for, I think.
0: You know, there's a... It appears to me to be a strongly left-leaning site. You can see this article on jellyfish.news, folks. Tulsi Gabbard sparks fury by going all in on Ukraine Biolabs theory, loyal to the end, to Putin. Okay. So this is what these clowns write. Outgoing DNI Tulsi Gabbard ignited a firestorm by releasing a video claiming the U.S. government funded over 120 biolabs globally, including facilities in Ukraine. She accused the Biden administration health officials of lying about these labs, which she claims house dangerous pathogens. Just three more lines. National security experts and lawmakers quickly condemned the remarks, labeling them as recycled Kremlin propaganda used by Vladimir Putin to justify the invasion of Ukraine. I mean, is that like off-the-shelf rebuttal or what? And then, while MAGA supporters praised her disclosure, critics argued she is misinforming the public and delivering a strategic gift to Moscow. So this character... Christopher Miller on X, and I can say that because, well, it's social media, it's public. Before she departs, Gabbard uses her platform and access to intelligence to perpetuate one of her and Russia's favorite conspiracy theories, disingenuously twisting facts, deliberately misinforming the public, and delivering a gift to the Kremlin. One word. Bollocks.
1: Bollocks. Yeah. They don't want to admit, so I wrote this into a book. And this is, I wrote these two books. One book is The Case to Impeach and Imprison Joe Biden. The other book is An Almost Insurmountable Evil, How Obama's Deep State Defiled the Catholic Church and Executed the Wuhan Plandemic. So this Metabiota company was actually involved in the Wuhan Plandemic. It was part of that. And the beginning of it was, the corruption of it, is when the Bidens started using Joe's position to land contracts. So in December of 2013, they start this investment in the company. 6 weeks later, in February of 2014, the Metabiota lands a huge contract, one of their biggest ever, for $16 million to work in the Republic of Georgia, in Tbilisi, Georgia, which already had a bio lab there. You know, Tulsi Gabbard talked about 120 bio labs. It wasn't all just Ukraine. And what I wrote in the book, An Almost Insurmountable Evil, was the Russians were complaining about this sort of growing American involvement in these biolabs. And this one in Tbilisi, Georgia, was named after Senator Richard Lugar, who was a good friend of Joe Biden's. And Joe Biden visited that biolab, that Lugar Center, in Tbilisi in 2008 and 2009, and Obama was there as a senator. So these guys knew what was going on there, and the Russians were upset that they were releasing viruses through that biolab that was affecting their hog production, their swine production. If you look at the document that Tulsi Gabbard just released, it's the date is June 2019, and they list a bunch of the projects they're working on there. All these contracts that are working there. Metabot is one of them. And one of the things they're working on is African swine fever. And that's what the Russians were complaining about. Well, in 2019, at that exact time that they have this document of this work being done in Ukraine on African swine fever, there was an outbreak in China of African swine fever that was really serious. 40% of their hog herd was killed. They had to kill them. It started in 2018 and went through 2019. And so this, you know, we don't know if there was a connection, but they're working on this disease in Ukraine, and the disease hits China. It hit China in 2019. 2019 was when Trump was doing his big negotiation with Xi. At the end, he finally says, we have the negotiation. We finished our big economic negotiation. And what happens? The Wuhan virus comes out, and the whole thing changes. And Joe Biden and all his cronies that have been collaborating on this viral surveillance, global virus surveillance programs, they all wind up in the White House. And that's basically what the book was about. Almost Insurmountable Evil book. And it traces the connection between Joe and Hunter, the emails they shared. There's a meeting I talk about in 2014 in April, days before Joe Biden goes to Ukraine for the first time. He has a meeting in the White House, and he meets Hunter Biden and Devin Archer, and they're talking about what they're going to do is at this time. It's secret that Hunter Biden wants to join this board of Burisma. Devin Archer's already on the board. And they're in Joe's office in the West Wing, and they're emailing. As soon as they leave, they email the guys in Burisma and say, yeah, I want to be on the board. They also email investors and say, we've got this great deal with this company, Metabiota. Metabiota had been in, a vice president from Metabiota had been in Washington just a couple weeks earlier, working in Hunter Biden's office to put together a proposal that he and Hunter and Devin Archer discussed in emails. So Metabiota, through the emails in the laptop, that's where the criminal activity is. And all these media people that you're pointing to, they're talking about, they refuse to look at the laptop. They never looked at it. They left it behind. They said, oh, there's nothing in there. Well, there was stuff in there. And that's what I've been putting in my books.
0: How do these things even happen? How do things that are so blatantly obvious as constituting real evidence, and people just go right on past it? I don't understand how this happens. It's weird. Wouldn't you think somebody'd be all over this, like, nonstop until there was a hardcore resolution of some sort? As it is, it's just it all just remains in limbo. Am I out to lunch on this, or is that what's really happening?
1: No, you're not out to lunch. I mean, I went down to, so what happened was I went to the FBI, sent them an email, and I said, look, I have a witness tip. I saw crimes happen when I was on a plane flying into Ukraine with Joe Biden and Jake Sullivan. Please investigate. And they didn't investigate. So then I went to the media, which is what you and I are doing right now. And in 2023, I said, there was a big story in the New York Post. And they said, you know, the White House stenographer guy wants to talk to the FBI, and they won't talk to him about Biden corruption. Well, Biden is the president there, and it sort of generated some news push. I got on with Fox News. I got on a couple other things. And then I started writing these books. I did eventually talk to people in Congress, investigators who were working for the House Oversight Committee. And there were investigators working for the Senate, Homeland Security Governmental Affairs Committee. They didn't want to go beyond what, I mean, they listened to me, but I had the feeling like they knew what was going on and they didn't want to deal with it. They didn't want to investigate it. And then, you know, the special counsel, I reached out to the special counsel. I was like, look, I have this evidence I'd like to talk to you guys about the Bidens being corrupt in Ukraine. There's evidence in their laptop. And they wouldn't talk to me. I mean, I literally called their office and said, hey, can you talk to me? No, we can't talk to you. And, you know, what do you do? I mean, if you're trying to be a whistleblower on a witness and the system doesn't want to tolerate your evidence, what do you do? So now there's grand juries out there. And I would love if somebody's listening and has contacts with the Department of Justice and knows who the special counsel is who's running these grand juries in Florida, I would love to get down there and testify in front of a grand jury about what I know, because I could put a lot of people, I would save them a lot of time and effort in their investigation if they want to look into, and it seems like they do with what Tulsi Gabbard has put out, they want to look into this corruption. How did this, how does Metabiota and the Bidens fit into the Wuhan pandemic?
0: You got about a minute? You want to tag something on there?
1: We'll talk about, when we get back, how the Vindmans are part of this. Alexander and Yevgeny Vindman.
0: Vindman. Now, there's a name I haven't heard in a while. I wonder why. Okay. All right, very good. Remember what we talked about, folks? Get that app. It's a free app. You'll love it. Just go to the App Store or Google Play and just download the thing. No big deal. If you already have a Caravan to Midnight app, just update it. It's really just full of features. It's easy to use. You'll love it. I really believe you'll love it. I'm using the word love here, okay? I am John B. Wells, host of the program, personally thanking each of you who have supported this program all the way back to 2014 and hadn't skipped a beat. And that's because of you. So thank you. And we'll carry on here in a minute. Let's see something else. Oh, yeah. Have you investigated caravan mail? You hear the spots. But if you want private email, this is the one. And it's not engineered in the United States. It's overseas. Okay? And I don't mean China either. Northern European. Okay? Caravanmail.com. Check it out. And we'll be right back.
2: I'm Chris DeMeo. The New York Knicks are NBA champions. They defeated the San Antonio Spurs 94-90 to win the series 4-1. For New York, it's their first title in 53 years. President Trump says a deal with Iran is scheduled to be signed possibly on Sunday. Iran's foreign minister saying the likelihood of finalizing a deal is high.
3: Iranian state media released their own details, emphasizing U.S. commitments to lift sanctions, withdraw its forces, and release frozen Iranian funds.
2: That's Fox's Max Gordon in Dubai. Congress has not renewed the intelligence law allowing the government to conduct warrantless wiretaps on foreign nationals.
4: Legal authority for the government's foremost intelligence-gathering weapon to foil terrorism, FISA Section 702, expires. There's worry about unprecedented vulnerabilities this summer.
2: Fox's Chad Pergram. 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
17: How can we not believe in the greatness of America?

0: last 10 years have gone by like, don't you think, Mike? I mean, I'm serious.
1: Yeah.
0: All these deliciously important and very serious and even severe things have come out, and people are like kind of numb to it. Yeah.
1: Yeah.
0: Yeah. I mean, what do you do about that?
1: Yeah, 10 years ago, I was working in the Obama White House, praying that Trump would win the presidency, and he did. And now, look, you know, over the 10 years, look at all the upheaval that, you know, that created. And what you and I are talking about, I mean, you know, this is just, it's crazy. I would have thought, you know, our country was on the... You know, it was a simple matter. We elect our president. We're going to, and man, the place just went crazy with anti-Trumpness and the Trump derangement syndrome and the hatred. And, you know, I mean, I've been listening to the radio the last 2 days here in DC. The celebration, there's one radio station I listen to. It's just basic news, but they're very left wing oriented and very liberal. The celebration that they've been broadcasting about getting Trump's name off the Kennedy Center has been over the top. And that's all they've talked about. And it's, they didn't talk about anything that this Tulsi Gabbard, you know, release of information, not a word about that. They've talked a lot about what's happening in Iran. That's, you know, logical and necessary, but the hatred that's come out of our society over the last 10 years. And I think it's starting to dissipate and to be understood better. And, you know, I think there are signs that people are kind of surrendering some of their antagonism. I hope that's the case, but yeah, it's been a really crazy time to be alive and to be an American.
0: There seems to be the late Art Bell referred to, I think he wrote a book called the Quickening. And it does seem that there is a quickening going on. I mean, this may seem like in a different ballpark altogether, but we had a murder trial down here. And this black kid killed this white kid, brought a knife to a track meet up in Frisco, Texas, and killed him, claimed self-defense. Mm-hmm. And now, I mean, a certain group with a couple of different colors, you know, joined in. It's not all black folks, and there's some white ones in there, too, talking about how, oh, the fact that the kid was convicted of first-degree homicide and sentenced to 35 years in the clink, that's racist.
1: Yeah.
0: And it just goes to, what the hell kind of thinking is this? Sorry. It's boggling to the mind that people can hear these things, but they hear so much of it. It's almost like a crisis satiation. Over to you.
1: Yeah, exactly. And, you know, that's part of that thing about the library. I mean, a library is a very simple thing. A presidential library is a very simple thing. There is a website now. Every White House has a website. And on the last day of their presidency, at noon, when they do the inauguration speech, that website is frozen in time by the National Archives. And then it's all the material on it is sort of forwarded, and there's a lot of material that's stored on, you know, in servers and things, but it's turned over to the library. And this library, the Obama library, is throwing stuff away from view. I don't think they can destroy the materials, but they can hide them. And that's just falsification of history right there in our government that we're paying for. I go back to my youth, and I don't think that would have happened in the 70s, even, you know, with all the crazy stuff that was going on back then. But here we are doing this stuff, and people are talking about racism everywhere, which isn't true. And it's just it's a counterfactual time that we're living through. And we just got to keep putting the facts out there and getting people, you know, the truth.
0: I guess. I'll tell you what, this Obama library building is not getting very good reviews. The centerpiece is a tall, heavily textured stone-clad tower that critics have compared to a monolith, a fortress, a flak tower. There it is, a Klingon prison, and locally in Chicago, an Obamalisk.
1: Oh, man. Yeah. I mean, I just don't know what he was thinking when he...

0: he okayed that design. It doesn't like anything anyone would want to be around. It's just weird.
1: Oh, man, that's funny. So, what do you think the chances are this whole biolab thing is going to bust loose in Congress? Or are they too busy criticizing President Trump for every exposure that he's made of these mugs?
0: Yeah, no, Congress is the cover story. They've been covering for this for a long time. Biden knew about it for a long time. The biolabs, all this biolab system they set up, and Biden would talk about this openly in his speeches that probably aren't available for anyone to view anymore on the library. But basically, he did a lot of non-proliferation work against Russia with nuclear weapons. And after the wall came down, they realized they sort of had the nuclear weapons things under control. So then they started talking about, well, we got to go after the bio warfare situation that Russia had against us by establishing all these, they call them bio labs or whatever. Victoria Nuland referred to them as research labs. You know, it's not a bio lab; it's a research lab. Well, it is a bio lab, and they are doing weapons research. They are doing gain of function research there. That's what Tulsi Gabbard said. And but that system went all around the world. They had them in China. They had them in throughout Europe. And so one of the things that happened. So in 2014, the Metabiota guys, the Metabiota is working as they're trying to get these government contracts. They had a laboratory set up in Kinema, Sierra Leone. Well, that was where the Ebola outbreak came, and they were studying Ebola there. And if you look on that Tulsi Gabbard release from the Ukraine facility, they were studying Ebola in Ukraine. So what happened was Ebola comes out in the spring of 2014, and that's what led to Ron Klain becoming the Ebola czar in October of 2014, because what happened was eventually people who were working to relief workers in Africa came back to America and started getting infected, and a couple nurses got infected. Well, all of a sudden there was this guy named Anthony Fauci who became the healthcare superhero who was saving these people and saving America from this terrible Ebola outbreak. And they had to name an Ebola czar, and the guy they named was Ron Klain, who was Joe Biden's top henchman. On the same day they named Ron Klain the Ebola czar, this was October of 2014, that's when they also said, you know what, we're not going to do any more gain-of-function research here. It's too dangerous. So they started doing it in China at the Wuhan Institute of Virology, and Metabiota was already over there. And Hunter Biden and his Rosemont Sonic Technology partners were getting in touch with, when the Ebola stuff came to America, they got in touch, they got contacted by the CIA. The CIA wanted to invest in Metabiota, and eventually in 2017. So Metabiota has this history step by step by step. As the world gets more and more fearful of pandemics, Metabiota is always there. And the Bidens are part of the investment structure of it, and the government knows about it, and no one's talking about it. They haven't talked about it since. And then all of a sudden, in 2020, this pandemic comes out, and guess who gets to be the president? Joe Biden, because they had mail-in ballots set up for years. It's just a horrible thing.
1: It's just the
0: the Vindmans, like, and I can throw in the Vindmans.
1: Oh yeah, what about the Vindmans? Throw them in there.
0: Yeah. So at the time that Joe Biden and Hunter Biden are going back and forth, Joe Biden was going to Ukraine. Hunter Biden's business partners were going to Ukraine. Alexander Vindman was working in Ukraine for the U.S. Department of Defense as the area officer. He was Ukrainian. He was born in Ukraine, came to America, served in Iraq, and he spoke fluent Ukrainian and Russian. So he worked in Russia and Ukraine as the Department of Defense's sort of senior officer. Well, Metabiota and this biolabs, these biolabs in Ukraine, were funded by the Defense Department. So he would have been knowledgeable about what they were doing. And in September of 2014, so right before Ebola comes to America and they stop the gain-of-function stuff, Hunter Biden's business partner, Devin Archer, goes to Ukraine and meets in the embassy. And they're talking about, they didn't really talk in their emails what they talked about. And no one's ever asked them. No, they've been interviewed by the Congress. They've been interviewed in by the Senate, and they've been interviewed by the House. And neither side has asked them, what did you do, what did you talk about with the embassy people when you went to there in Ukraine in September? And I told the Congress people, you guys should ask him, and they never did. And so what did he talk about? Well, he probably talked to them about what if Devin Archer was there and Alexander Vindman was there, he would have known about this Metabiota connection. Well, the Vindmans in 2018 get moved from the Pentagon into the White House. And they're sitting in the White House, and I think both of them together in the National Security Council. And I think the reason they were put in there was to keep an eye on what happened in Ukraine. And after in 2019, so right after this June 2019 memo comes out about this biolab work that's being done in Ukraine, there's an election and a new president is elected. This guy Zelensky gets elected in the summer of 2019. Trump calls him, and it's called the beautiful phone call. And Alexander Vindman is listening, and all of a sudden he hears something. Trump says, I want you to look into what the Bidens were doing in Ukraine. That's what Alexander Vindman went to his superiors in National Security Council and said, this is terrible. They shouldn't do this. And they weaponized that phone call against Trump, and that was the impeachment. And it was run through Alexander Vindman, and his brother was a lawyer in the National Security Council. The two of them talked about it. His brother, Yevgeny Vindman, is now a congressman from Virginia. He's a Democratic congressman from the 7th District of Virginia. And Alexander Vindman is running to be a senator in Florida. So, you know, this is the deep state rewarding its operatives by putting them in Congress if they get away with it. And that's what Tulsi Gabbard is putting out, is this intelligence that says, wait a minute, this is wrong. This was a biolab operation that was run by the government. There were people in the U.S. Embassy that knew about it. The Vindmans knew about it. The Bidens were corrupt and they were cashing in on it. And, you know, this has to be investigated. And I hope there's a grand jury out there that's looking at it eventually.
1: This is just crazy. It really is. I mean, yeah. we have Russia, China, and the United States. Okay, they certainly share some interests. They want to avoid nuclear war, economic collapse of any of those countries, any of the three. I mean, Russia is twice the size of Australia, folks. Over twice the size. Loss of command and control, global chaos threatens our own stability. And theirs. They're all worried about the same thing. But, hey, we're having a little trouble over here in Ukraine. Can we come over and use your bio lab? Sure, you come to Wuhan, we fix you up. I mean, what is this?
0: Right. Right.
1: Talk about shared interests. Yeah.
0: We paid for it. You know, and there was the CIA whistleblower, the guy Erdman, he got up in front of the Senate a couple weeks ago. And he was talking about this global viral surveillance system. And, you know, who was involved in that? The World Economic Forum was involved in it. There's something called Predict One and Predict Two. And Predict One ended right in 2014. And what happened was, because it ended in 2014, it was a five-year funding cycle. It started in 2009 and in 2014. And that's where Metabiota was over in China. And they were literally looking to find viruses in bat caves. They were helping Eco Health Alliance look for viruses in bat caves. And they found them. And they sent them to the Wuhan laboratory. And that's eventually what became the SARS-CoV-2, which is the COVID. And so what happened was, you know, right when the Ebola came to America and the Ebola czar was named, the funding ran out. So they had to refund it. Well, they had this huge crisis. So Obama says, you know what? We have a huge crisis. We need $1 billion for global viral surveillance. Oh, okay, let's give it to you. Congress gave it to them. And they said, but we're not doing any more gain of function in America. Let's make a deal with China. So Obama goes to Beijing in November of 2014. I was on that White House trip. And he makes an agreement for, we're going to combine our forces and do joint research on infectious diseases. That's where the Wuhan laboratory was. That's what they were doing. So that's when they started developing, you know, the Wuhan virus there. They were doing it the whole time, and Biden knew about it, and Trump comes in and he's like, look, we're going to stop funding this stuff. We're not funding this anymore. And Ron Klain was going crazy, and a lot of the deep state and deep health people, and this is what Secretary Kennedy was talking about. Bobby Kennedy was saying, he wrote a book, The Real Fauci. He said Fauci came out and it had this huge, he had all this money that he was in charge of, and he wanted to keep this global viral surveillance going through, continuing and expanding. And eventually what happened was Trump said, no, we're not going to fund it anymore. Well, the funding ended in 2019, and in September of 2019, and that's when they started releasing the actual Wuhan virus, so that suddenly there was another crisis. And all the people that were in this global viral surveillance program for years, this Predict 1 and Predict 2, they made huge amounts of money because suddenly they were the ones that could save the world from the Wuhan virus. And it was just calculated, and it was vicious, and it was menacing to our freedom. And people fell in line and obeyed, and some did and some didn't.
1: Where do you think things are leading to over the next, this is one out of left field. Well, let's call it out of right field. I don't like to say out of left field anymore, just for the potential connotations. What do you see coming down the road here in the next, I don't know, 12, maybe 12, 18 months? I won't even say 12 to 24, because that's way out there, really, for us. But what do you see as the next angst? Anything on the scope at the moment?
0: I think they have a list of priorities they're working towards. And that's why this Tulsi Gabbard release of information about these biolabs really caught my eye, because it put this near the top of their priority list. So I think their priority list is fixing the election system, getting rid of the mail-in ballots. They've changed the structure of, redistricting. They're doing all this redistricting, which is changing the whole structure of how the Democratic Party has, you know, subsisted itself for years off. They're sort of fomenting racial districts that, you know, add to the anxiety and anger between, you know, unnecessary disharmony in our country. So that's working. And then the economy is really important. Trump's got his arms on Iran. I think that gets solved pretty soon. And, you know, he's killing these terrorists. This is a huge step. I mean, I don't know why, but I spent 15 years in the White House from 2002 to 2017. And it was like we could never touch the cartels. They're in foreign countries. We can't touch them. Trump's out there bombing their boats and bombing their bases. That's what they've needed for decades.
1: I love this guy. I do.
0: Yeah. So, well, yeah, if you don't, that's where, you know.
1: If you don't, it just gets bigger and worse. I mean, this is not a difficult code to crack, is it? No.
0: Yeah, no. You know, and there's a lot. I mean, the thing is, there's a lot of little things that are starting to get cleaned up. The media is starting to fall in line. Social media is coming around. I think they're going to clean up the library and the archives, but it's going to take time to get it all done. I think they're going to start getting some decent people in Congress eventually. We may be on the cusp of a golden age. I have high hopes.
1: I do, too. And you're thinking these bio labs are going to come up maybe in Congress? You think that'll happen, an investigation?
0: No, I don't think Congress can do it. It has to go through the grand juries. And if somebody out there can get me in a grand jury, please do. That's my plea.
1: Okay. Well, the signal has been sent. Let's see if anybody picks it up. Thank you so much for coming on tonight, spending that's late night hour with us on Saturday night. Thank you very much, Mike, and come back again soon. If anything pops up on the scope and we haven't reached out to you, reach out to us. We'll get you back on whenever you need. All right?
0: All right, great. Thanks, John.
1: You're most welcome. Take care out there. Well, this concludes another broadcast week. Since Sunday is the first day of the week, this is the end of the broadcast week, no matter how you look at it. It's been a real pleasure to be of any service to you whatsoever. I hope you will follow Caravan to Midnight Rule Number 1 and do not talk about Caravan, except in hushed tones. But spread the information you hear on Caravan to Midnight and ARC Midnight, the intelligence briefing. Spread it far and wide after you vet it to your satisfaction. In the end, each of us can say to the other, it's all on you. The signal continues. God bless you, everyone, and good night.

0: News. I'm Chris DeMeo. The New York Knicks defeat the San Antonio Spurs 94-90 to win the NBA championship. New York's Jalen Brunson taking the series MVP, scoring 45 points.
1: I'm in awe. I don't know. Whenever someone counters out, we find a way to come back and do something about it.
0: Courtesy ABC, the Knicks win their series 4-1. It's their first NBA title in 53 years. The U.S. Army celebrating a big birthday today.
2: The Army commemorating the milestone. Army senior leaders will host the 251st Army birthday cake cutting and reenlistment ceremony at the Pentagon. 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
6: 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It's a beautiful space, the Relief Factor Studios. Coming up in the next hour, we've got KT McFarland talking about the latest in Iran and the military strikes there, where things are with negotiations. Yesterday, we previewed a hearing that was going to happen on Capitol Hill. It did happen. It had to do with select superintendents of schools from across the country to talk about their policies and about how they are, well, they're doing things behind parents' backs. Parents want to have a say in how their children are raised, especially something as private and personal and important and values-driven as sexuality and what gender they identify as when they go to public schools. School systems right now all across the country are going around parents' backs, keeping secrets from parents about things so private and personal. And it's not just San Francisco, L.A., Chicago. Right here in the nation's capital, in what was once a rather conservative enclave, Loudoun County, their superintendent spoke about these policies. His name is Aaron Spence.

0: girls' locker room with his smartphone and makes videos of those girls while they're in the process of getting undressed in the locker room. And the girls complain that there's a boy in their locker room making videos of girls. And by the way, this sounds like a script out of, you know, a Porky's movie from the 80s and 90s or something. The girls complain about the boy in the locker room. The boy gets a one-day in-school suspension. The girls, for complaining, get suspended for 10 days and get a, it goes on their permanent record. It sounds absurd, Nick, because it is absurd.
1: Right. These boys who complained and were uncomfortable with a girl in their locker room got a far larger punishment than the girl recording them.
0: Absolutely.
1: And keep in mind, this wasn't just, you know, one time she went into the locker room.
0: Right.
1: It was nearly the entire school year. For all we know, she's still doing it. She's going into the locker room with other boys. And the boys in the locker room saw what happened to these other boys. So they're probably afraid to speak out about it. And that's what we see a lot. Now, I know there, I'll tell you this, there were a lot of students who wanted to be in that hearing room because they're fed up with these policies. They see it every day,
0: yep,
1: but they are terrified of retaliation from Loudoun County Public Schools. So they did not attend. They did not go. Some of them are playing sports. Some of them are, you might recall about a month ago, we did a story about how more than 40 students were filmed in a bathroom at a
0: yes,
1: school.
0: Yes, I wanted to ask if you had an update on that story where somebody was bringing a smartphone into these bi-gender restrooms and recording through the stalls, right?
1: That's right. And so some of the victims wanted to be at that hearing, but they were afraid that LCPS would retaliate if they showed up. So, I mean, that's what we're dealing with in Loudoun County Public Schools, hearing from parents and students that they're now afraid to speak up because of what LCPS has done to the Stonebridge boys that we just talked about.
0: And I need to remind our audience nationwide that you need to look at your local school system. If this is happening in Loudoun County, Virginia, and it's been happening for years now, I guarantee you it's happening in your local school system as well. It just doesn't get much attention because, A, it's not in your nation's capital, and also you probably don't have a reporter like Nick Minock on the scene. That's why we're grateful to have him. Nick, what is the political pressure like right now in Loudoun County? Not just Loudoun County, actually, because there are multiple systems across Northern Virginia who are now, you know, at odds with the federal government over these very Title IX issues. There are lawsuits there. There's funding from the federal government being withheld. What is this political climate like? And what's the end result of this hearing? Is Congress going to get involved in stopping funding for districts like this?
1: Yeah, I asked a few members of Congress if that was something they were looking at. They said they are. But I'll tell you this. Last July, so almost a year ago, I sat down with Secretary of Education Linda McMahon, and when she announced that five Northern Virginia school systems were violating Title IX with their bathroom and locker room policies that allow students to choose the facilities they use, not on biological sex, but on chosen gender identity. So that was almost a year ago, and she threatened to withhold funds from those school systems if they don't comply. And her department has done that with other school systems across the country, threatening federal funding. Well, Loudoun County would tell you that almost, you know, this has been going on for a year, they haven't lost a single dollar.
0: Mm.
1: So I don't know where this goes. I don't know if federal funding will actually be withheld or not, because we've been, I mean, the Department of Education has been breathing down the neck of Loudoun County Public Schools for a year now on these policies. LCPS hasn't changed them at all. And from what I'm hearing is that school board members who support these policies feel emboldened because nothing has happened. They haven't faced any consequence whatsoever for having these policies legally or from the feds. So for now, and I guess for the foreseeable future, these policies will continue in Loudoun County Public Schools unless people elect new school board members.
0: Yeah, and have those school board members actually hold your superintendents up to some pretty harsh scrutiny. What is the climate like? We only have about 30 seconds, but is Dr. Spence in any danger here? Because it wasn't a great performance. You know, when your superintendent is making national news, this is not the reason why you want him to make national news. You want it to be because your test scores are great and everyone's, you know, the literacy rates are up. What's the climate like for Dr. Spence in Loudoun County?
1: Well, I think parents, many of them, still continue to be very upset with these policies and other things. They want the school systems to focus on reading, math, those types of core subjects, not these other topics. There, you will find some parents who love the job he's doing, and they like these policies. But if you ask the school board, he's doing a great job. They just gave him a raise on Monday.
0: Wow. I'd like that gig. Nick Minock, always great to talk to you, my friend. Thank you. Keep up the great work.
1: Thank you.
0: Coming up, Jasmine Crockett has thoughts about Carmelo Anthony and the murder conviction, and her thoughts are, wait for it, well, you'll see.
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0: As you know, Carmelo Anthony was convicted of murder in Texas. This is the story of a young teenage boy, Austin Metcalf, who during a track meet encountered Carmelo Anthony inside a tent for his high. It's I know it seems petty and it seems stupid, but it was a high school rivalry. This is Texas. Go watch Friday Night Lights. You'll get it. And on one side there, you had a tent for students of one high school. Carmelo Anthony was a student from a rival high school and was inside that tent. Austin Metcalf said, hey, go under your own school's tent. This is our school's tent. Get out. Words were exchanged. Mr. Metcalf pushed Carmelo Anthony. He took out a knife and stabbed Austin Metcalf in the heart, murdering him. Jury convicted him of murder, sentenced him to 35 years. Jasmine Crockett is a congresswoman from Texas for a few more months. She's been districted out, and the voters of Texas have decided that she wasn't the right fit for them. They thought James Tallarico was a better representative of the Democrats in Texas. Make of that what you will. So Jasmine Crockett is going out with a bang. She wants a race war in this country. So here she is talking about the Carmelo Anthony issue on a podcast. Go ahead, Jasmine, what you got to say?
11: Black women, especially black women who have black male children, live in fear and agony every single day. A fear and agony that I promise you, the Metcalfs probably never spent a day living that way. Mm-hmm. And we're going to have just some real conversations about race in this country.
0: They don't want to have a real conversation about race at all. That's the last thing they want. I'd love to have a conversation about race, the one race, the human race. We're all children of God, created in his image. Your skin is darker than mine. That doesn't make us a different race. We're the same people. But I hope you caught what she just said there. Mothers in this country of black children have to live in fear, something that the Metcalfs would never have to experience. Their kid got murdered. The way she's talking, you would think it was Carmelo Anthony who got murdered at the hands of Mr. Metcalf. It's the other way around. Oh, but the mothers of black children who may commit murders out there, they're dealing with grief that the victims of murder will never understand. To say something like that, you have to have such a warped moral view, or you just have to want to instigate race wars in this country. It's one of the two, maybe both. Here's some more from Jasmine Crockett, the Martin Luther King of our time.
11: Was it a switch? I don't know what he had.
8: It was like a, it seemed like it was a multi-tool, almost like a Swiss Army.
11: Like with the, like with the little scissors and everything and whatever. Mm-hmm. So it was small. Mm-hmm. Well, I would argue the size of it alone, you wouldn't even think it's a deadly weapon.
12: And I forgot he had it in the bag.
11: If it was one of the little, like, I don't know.
0: So now,
11: like,
0: we're arguing over the murder weapon. She's a lawyer, by the way. I want to remind everybody. She's a lawyer. And they're arguing about the size of the murder weapon. As if, wow, I mean, how could a knife that size even do this? Can I just remind everybody? It's a murder weapon for a reason, because it was used for a murder. I don't care how big or little it was. It did the job. It killed a boy. At the hands of Carmelo Anthony. But yeah, no. Listen, it's just a little knife. Does that make the murder less impactful? Does it bring back young Mr. Metcalf to his family? Is that supposed to make them feel less outraged that the knife wasn't big? What is wrong with these people? A little bit more from Jasmine Crockett.
11: If a 300-pound man is beating me, like on top of me and beating me down, I'm not limited to fist. You know, I would argue that even the only time we go into things like people's hands being considered deadly weapons is typically like if they're a professional.
0: Like we're all getting stupider because of it. She's trying to use the self-defense argument, which was literally the argument that Carmelo Anthony's attorneys used in court, and the jury convicted him. And nothing that she just described there was anything close to what happened at the crime scene. That's Jasmine Crockett. A few more months from now, we won't have to worry about her, except when they cast her to be on the set of The View every day. By the way, I want to take a quick opportunity to thank you all, because we just broke our goal for sending kids to Angel Tree Camp this summer. Our goal was 162 kids, and we're now at 165 kids. That's right. 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Let's keep this momentum going. Go to LarryOShow.com. 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
13: 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Go to archery. We need to go BB gun aiming. We go to the animal. It's a little mini zoo that you get to pet chickens and goats. First day, we went swimming, and we had lunch, breakfast, and then dinner.
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14: The wait is over. I'm Chris DeMeo, Fox News. The New York Knicks are NBA champions. With more, here's Fox's Greg Thompson.
15: It's been more than half a century, but New York City is again the mecca of basketball.
16: Knicks fans, this
15: is not a dream. Go ahead and cry. After 53 years, the Knicks are finally NBA champions once again.
14: On ABC, the moment the Knicks defeated the San Antonio Spurs 94-90 in Game 5 of the NBA Finals, a series that was much closer than 4-1. San Antonio had a double-digit lead in every game of the Finals, and Saturday was no different. Up 16 in the second quarter, 15 in the third, and 10 with under 8 minutes to play. But Jalen Brunson brought the Knicks back, scoring 15 of his 45 points in the fourth quarter, including the go-ahead basket with just over a minute left, taking home the MVP honors. Craig Thompson, Fox News.
16: New York City Mayor Zoran Mamdani announcing the city will host the championship parade on Thursday. Meantime, the celebrations got out of hand following the game.
17: Tens of thousands of people flooding the streets of New York City in celebration after the New York Knicks won their first NBA championship in 53 years. But those celebrations have turned unruly. Several arrests have been made and damage has been reported across the city. Several cars, including NYPD police cars, have had their windshields busted in. We've also seen people throw objects at officers. Others have been seen climbing on top of cars and buses. Fireworks have also been set off and several trash fires have been lit.
16: That's Fox's Chanley Painter reporting in New York. The Lebanese army has withdrawn its troops from a base in a southern village after Israeli forces advanced nearby. 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
25: Larry Elder here, the sage from South Central, the prince of Pico Union, the czar of common sense, the great Eldersky, Don Lorenzo. Welcome to the program.

0: 888-971, SAGE, 888-971-7243. I am Larry Elder. We are Salem News Channel. A lot to get to this hour and your calls. President Trump says the Iranian Supreme Leader has agreed no nukes, number 57.
1: Recent, maybe this weekend.
2: And has the Supreme Leader approved this deal, sir?
1: I understand the answer is yes.
2: And when this deal is signed, is the United States going to immediately lift the blockade?
1: Yes, that's true. That's part of the deal.
2: And you'll
1: have oil prices dropping like a rock.
2: And, sir, have you actually secured an agreement on the discussions about the nuclear material and the nuclear negotiations?
1: Yes, conceptually on that, and nobody's getting close to it because it's buried under a mountain.
0: Now, about the trial of Carmelo Anthony, found guilty of first-degree murder in the stabbing death of Austin Metcalf, another 17-year-old, at that track meet in Frisco, Texas. The father of the teenager killed read an impact statement in the courtroom. Here's what he said in part. I said from day one, this was never about race. Please don't politicize it. But what did you choose to do? It's about wrong and right. We're all humans. We all bleed the same color. It was about what you chose to do. A piece of me died with my son, and I'm expected to keep living. You're going to prison, he said, looking at Carmelo Anthony. I forgave you the day it happened. I don't forgive what you did. You're free to make choices all you want, but you're not free from those consequences. You'll face those consequences starting today. People think that grief is sadness, but it's not. It's rage. Pure, unfiltered rage. You failed your parents, you failed yourself, and you failed society. You don't belong in this community. You're going to prison. You can't even look me in the eyes right now, but you can stab my effing son in the heart. That's part of what he said. Now, about the family's grief, the mother also issued an impact statement. Here's what Jasmine Crockett said, number 32.
3: Black women, especially black women who have black male children, live in fear and agony every single day. A fear and agony that I promise you, the Metcalfs probably never spent a day living that way. And we're going to have just some real conversations about race in this country.
0: Where do you start with this? Notice complete and total lack of empathy. Remind me of during the O.J. Simpson case. I belonged to a gym, and the TV was on, and the trial was on, and Nicole's sister was testifying. And she was crying. And she was talking about how O.J. Simpson came over once, and he was angry at Nicole and started throwing things around the house, knocking pictures off the wall. He was just enraged, according to Nicole Brown Simpson's sister. There were two black people in the gym, in a gym with maybe 25, 30 people. All the rest of them were white. Maybe a handful were Hispanic. So everybody was transfixed, except one other black woman who's on a bicycle. And she started laughing real loud. And it was clear she was laughing real loud to irritate the crap out of everybody else who's watching, transfixed. What's behind that? What's behind that kind of anger? So Jasmine Crockett is completely dismissing the slain family's grief, because hey, black women live in agony every single day, especially if you have a young black child, implying that they live in agony every single day for fear that they may be told to leave a tent by a white person. I remember when Arbery was killed. He's the one that was jogging through that neighborhood in Georgia, was killed. And LeBron James says black people are afraid to leave their house. It is rare for there to be an interracial black-white homicide. Very rare. 85% of whites who are killed are killed by other whites. 95% of blacks who are killed are killed by other blacks. As I said yesterday, there are some interracial black-white, white-black homicides every year, roughly 750 in recent years. 500 whites have been killed by blacks, even though blacks are just 13% of the population. 250 blacks are killed by whites, even though whites are 60% of the population. So when there is black-white, white-black homicide, it is far more likely to be a black perp and a white victim than the other way around. And that's just homicide. Non-homicide violent crime, attempted homicide, attempted manslaughter, aggravated assault as in assault with a deadly weapon, rape, roughly 600,000 such instances every single year. 85 to 90% of the time is a black perp, white victim, only 10% or 15% the other way around. So if you want to play that game, Jasmine Crockett, you could argue that whites, quote, live in agony every single day for fear of being assaulted or killed by a black person. And again, the number one cause of preventable death for a young white male, depending upon the year, depending upon the age demo, number one cause is accidents, car accidents, drownings, overdoses. The number one cause of preventable death for a young black male is homicide, almost always at the hands of another young black male. Now, those are the facts from the Center for Disease Control. But here she is. Oh, black mothers live in fear if they have young black kids, fear of racist white people, fear of racist cops. We talked about this yesterday. Cops are more hesitant, more reluctant to pull the trigger on a black suspect than a white suspect. More unarmed whites are killed every year than unarmed blacks, and go on down the line. Now get this. This is from CBS News. Headline, Carmelo Anthony's family says nobody wins after murder verdict and sentencing. CBS News. Andrew Anthony is the father of Carmelo Anthony. Listen to this. What struck out to me, number one, he says, was the all-white jury. That's NBC. This is News Nation. Headline, why the Carmelo Anthony trial sparks broader debate over race and fairness. News Nation. Middle of the article, it says this. All white jury selected in Carmelo Anthony trial. Tensions flared further after an all-white jury was selected for the trial, close quote. It wasn't an all-white jury. There were seven jurors were white. Three of them were Asian Americans, one Hispanic, and one was described as Middle Eastern. But here you have a quote in CBS and a quote in News Nation saying the jury was all right, all white, when in fact it wasn't. Here's more Crockett, number 26.
4: 35 years for a kid who had decided to go under a tent that was not his team's tent as it was raining and simply didn't want to be put out in the rain by some random kid that he didn't know who was larger than him. Listen, a lot of people don't know what it is to live as a black person in this country, but just like you can give the benefit of the doubt to so many police officers when they go out and they shoot some black unarmed person, even though they are trained, the fact that there was little to no mercy seen or humanity seen when this black boy said that I was scared, or the fact...
0: I'm not sure who's the more disgusting member of Congress, Jasmine Crockett or Ilhan Omar. It's pretty much a pick 'em, isn't it? 888-971-SAG. We come back. We used to have poll taxes, says Hawaii Senator Hirono Macy. Macy Hirono, we used to have poll taxes. 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
1: 888-971-SAGE, 888-971-7243. I am Larry Elder. We are Salem News Channel. This was interesting. The exchange that Macy Hirono of Hawaii had with Ted Cruz. But first, Keith Ellison used to be a member of the House. He ran for chair of the DNC. He's now the AG of Minnesota. And reputedly, along with the governor of Minnesota, looked the other way when whistleblowers were coming forth talking about the fraud committed by the Somali community. But this is during the convention, 2016 convention. And Keith Ellison is talking about Donald Trump and saying he's the worst Republican nominee since George Wallace. Unfortunately for Keith Ellison, by the way, this was moderated by George Stephanopoulos. Unfortunately for him, Republican Tom Cole was also part of the panel. Number 48.
2: Keith Ellison, you're a supporter of Bernie Sanders. What should happen?
3: Well, I'm with Bernie on this. I mean, we're focused on getting rid of Donald Trump, making sure he is not the president of the United States. I agree with Bernie. I'm disappointed to read about it. But at the same time, you know, we do have the worst Republican nominee since George Wallace. We have somebody who is so dangerous in a number of ways, not the least of which is his attacks on the press. And his pulling press credentials, the First Amendment says freedom of the press. He attacks the press regularly. So I'm really kind of focused on the job at hand, but I am disappointed, but I'm not surprised. But at the same time, you know, I just have to keep trudging on, organizing people to turn out the maximum number of votes to defeat
2: Just
3: Donald
2: the beginning
3: Trump.
2: Here in Philadelphia, Congressman Cole, you just came from Cleveland Republican convention. Was it a success?
4: Well, first I want to correct my friend. George Wallace was a proud Democrat and ran for the Democratic nomination. He was on that stage down there.
3: Thank God he got rejected and
4: well,
3: lost.
4: Well, that's fine, but let's be clear on the record as whose party he belonged to.
1: Donald Trump, the worst nominee, Republican nominee since George Wallace. George Wallace was a Democrat. More importantly, George Stephanopoulos didn't say one word. Number 49.
5: Like Senator Hirono said, there's a lot more to say, and indeed she's right. And in fact, I want to go back to her comments. She began by saying we had a long history of racial discrimination in this country. That's undoubtedly correct. And then she said, quote, we had poll taxes, we had literacy tests.
1: Let's start with what she said first, number 50.
6: Why don't you just stop lecturing the rest of us? Just because you think you are the smartest person in the world doesn't mean the rest of us agree to that, okay? Thank you.
5: Senator Hirono, I knew Dianne Feinstein. I served with Dianne Feinstein, and you're not Dianne Feinstein.
7: All right, Senator Padilla, we're done. Senator.
1: Okay, so now number 49.
5: Like Senator Hirono said, there's a lot more to say, and indeed she's right. And in fact, I want to go back to her comments. She began by saying we have a long history of racial discrimination in this country. That's undoubtedly correct. And then she said, quote, we had poll taxes, we had literacy tests, we even had tests of how many jelly beans are in a jar. Mr. Chamberlain, when Senator Hirono says we had poll taxes, I want to ask you who we is, and in particular, what party was it that implemented poll taxes in the South?
8: I mean, I don't want to necessarily speak in every single case, but I'm pretty confident it was mostly the Democrats.
5: And what party was it that put literacy tests in place in the South?
8: Same answer, mostly the Democrats.
5: And what party was it that had tests like how many jelly beans are in a bottle?
8: The Democrats.
5: Tell me, what party were the founders of the Ku Klux Klan from?
8: I'm pretty sure that was the Democrats.
5: Indeed. In fact, Nathan Bedford Forrest, the founder of the Klan, was a delegate to the 1860 Democrat National Convention. What party wrote the Jim Crow laws in the South?
8: The Democrats.
5: And so on this side of the aisle were members of the Republican Party. Who was the first Republican president?
8: Abraham Lincoln.
5: The Republican Party was literally founded to oppose slavery. We came into existence because slavery was a grotesque evil And it was President Lincoln, the first Republican president who signed the Emancipation Proclamation, who won the Civil War, and that resulted in the freeing of the slaves and the passage of the 13th, 14th, and 15th Amendments. By the way, fast forward to the Civil Rights era. Bull Connor, one of the most noxiously racist politicians. What party was he from?
8: He was a Democrat.
5: The Democrats, for the entire history of their party, have been a party based on racial discrimination. They affirmatively embrace it. They support it.
1: And Macy Arono was not pleased. Let's hear that again, number 50.
6: Why don't you just stop lecturing the rest of us? Just because you think you are the smartest person in the world doesn't mean the rest of us agree to that, okay? Thank you.
5: Senator Hirono, I knew Dianne Feinstein. I served with Dianne Feinstein, and you're not Dianne Feinstein.
7: All right, Senator Padilla, we're done. Senator.
1: That was entertaining. Now, Whoopi Goldberg tees off on Trump for spending on projects. Number 44.
9: You know, people forget. You can't just keep coming to the taxpayers. We are not a wallet. Mm-hmm. We are, every one of us are working our tails off.
10: Yeah.
9: We're taking care of our families. Mm-hmm. We're trying to get everything done that we can get done for our families safely and well. Mm-hmm. And you keep coming to us for some
10: nonsense.
11: I don't give words.
10: Stuff.
9: For not smart stuff.
10: Yeah. Okay.
9: For ballrooms. I don't have a ballroom. You don't have a ballroom. Nobody in this room has, has a ballroom. None of these folks are making over their reflector pools or building giant arches in their backyards. They're trying to feed their families. They're trying to put gas in the car. They're trying to get to work. But you keep cutting jobs and getting mad that there's not...
1: Okay, so here she's concerned about the reflecting pool, about the ballroom, about the monument. Has Whoopi Goldberg said anything about this reparations movement? Ayanna Pressley is one of the squad members. Number 45.
12: But we are here, and so we must work towards repair. This means reparative justice, like advancing H.R. 40 to develop reparations proposals. And as the lead House sponsor, I commit to advancing this bill alongside my movement siblings and the broader work for repair, truth, and healing. But let me be clear. This is not a movement or an appeal for benevolence or charity. This is a movement to demand redress, to right wrongs, to compensate for the harm and loss that we have.
1: Okay. Reparations is extraction of money from people who were never slave owners to be given to people who were never slaves. Whoopi Goldberg is talking about taxpayers don't have an unlimited wallet. You have any idea how much reparations would cost? California had a reparations bill that Gavin Newsom signed. $800 billion. That's just California. More on this when I come back. I'm Larry Elder. Don't leave town.
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13: 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The Answer.
15: Fox News, I'm Deborah Valentine. New York Knicks captain Jalen Brunson named MVP after the Knicks won the NBA Finals Championship in Game 5 Saturday night, 94-90.
16: Every time I got the ball, all I could think about is all the hours in the summer. For every summer I had since I ever could remember making this a reality.
15: Sound courtesy of ABC, Brunson scored 45 points. New York City's victory parade is planned for Thursday, June 18th, according to Mayor Mamdani. President Trump has announced that he expects a 60-day peace deal with Iran to be signed today. Iran has expressed some doubt, saying it may take several days for the performance-based memorandum of understanding to be signed. White House officials say it includes reopening the Strait of Hormuz. 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
12: 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This is a movement to demand redress, to right wrongs, to compensate for harm and loss that we have experienced.
19: 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I am Larry Elder. 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

0: members of the Jasmine Crockett wing of that party regarding reparations. Obama has consistently opposed him. Had an extensive interview, I believe before he left office or right after he left office, with Ta-Nehisi Coates, and said something to the effect, you can make a case for it, but it would be so divisive in our country, I just don't see it happening. Well, now polls show the majority of blacks overwhelmingly support reparations. But Obama hasn't said one word. He knows it's stupid. He knows it was Democrats who owned slaves, not Republicans. He knows that most people came to this country after slavery. So why should taxpayers pay for slavery when those who were slave owners were Democrats? By the way, America was ratified 1789. Slavery ended 1865. So when you hear 400 years, 400 years, 400 years, slavery was lawful in America, United States of America, for 80-some years. But it doesn't matter. You hear over and over again, people talk about how blacks were kidnapped out of Africa. They were kidnapped. They were sold by African chieftains. Captured in war, captured in raids, sold to Arab and European slavers. And several African leaders in recent years, particularly Ghana, have admitted their role, that we were complicit. The slave trade could not have taken place without the complicity of Africans themselves. And by the way, most slaves remained in Africa. And of all the slaves that came to the Western Hemisphere, only about 4 or 5% came to what became the United States of America. Most of them came to the Caribbean and South America, and even Mexico. Yet America has close to 40 million black people. Because unlike the slaves that were taken to Central America, used in plantations there, they died, brought another one in, died, brought another one in, died, brought another one in. And the reason you don't see kinky-haired, dark-skinned black people in the Middle East is because the men were castrated. Often trekked on foot across the Sahara Desert with a 90% death rate. So if we have reparations here, do we then go to Africa to get reimbursed for the amount of money that we pay for reparations? It's insane. Plus, every people on the face of the earth were involved in slaves, either as slaves or as slave owners at one point in history. So do we go back? It's ridiculous. Life, liberty, and the pursuit of happiness. Those words weren't written just for history books. They're written for you. But it's hard. Life, liberty, and the pursuit of happiness. Larry Elder here. These words weren't written for history books. They were written for you. But it's hard to pursue happiness when pain is part of everyday life. 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
9: You know, people forget, you can't just keep coming to the taxpayers. We are not a wallet. We are, every one of us, are working our tails off. We're taking care of our families. We're trying to get everything done that we can get done for our families safely and well. And you keep coming to us for some
10: nonsense.
11: Productive words.
10: Stuff.
9: For not smart stuff.
10: Yeah. Okay.
9: For ballrooms. I don't have a ballroom. You don't have a ballroom. Nobody in this room has a, I don't think, has a ballroom. None of these folks are making over their reflector pools and are building giant arches in their backyards. They're trying to feed their families. They're trying to put gas in the car. They're trying to get to work. But you keep cutting jobs and getting mad that there's not enough people to do stuff. You got to go.
10: Yeah.
9: It's time. You know? And I say that with all due
12: respect. And I say that with all due respect. You got to go. What do you have, an unlimited wallet? 888-971-SAGE, 888-971-7243. Larry Elder, Salem News Channel. Speaking of unlimited wallet, Gavin Newsom signs in 2020 a bill to set up a reparations task force. This is an article from PBS. Reparations could cost California more than $800 billion, economists estimate. That's 2.5 times, by the way, California's $300 billion annual budget. Now, as far as reparation for the nation is concerned, most estimates put the price tag at $20 trillion. That is 3 times the federal budget. This is Pennsylvania Democrat Summer Lee, number 17.
13: They are playing psychological warfare with us. They
2: are hell-bent on beating us down to our face and then telling us that, you know, we're the ones who are crazy. And we have to fight back against it. So, you know what? I have just not engaged in that topic of them trying to give, like, insurrectionists some dollars. Because we got to control the things that we can control. And they want black folks to feel like they're poking, like that they're knocking the wind out of us, right? That's what they need us to feel that way. Because if we feel empowered, if we feel like we have any, even a tiny bit of momentum,
10: yeah,
2: then they know that we have enough power to do damage, positive damage, good trouble damage, whatever.
10: Good trouble. That's it?
2: Good trouble. But yeah, it's absurd. And that's what they do. Because again, they're trying to disenfranchise you. Because if you believe that you're never going to get reparations from this system, then you tap out. And you don't just tap out of the conversation. You tap out of the system. You don't want to vote anymore. You don't participate anymore. And they know that's how they don't just control Congress. That's how they can get your school boards, your board of supervisors. They want us that far out of the system. So right now, we fight for reparations because it's owed us. It is owed us. So we're not going to back down on that one way or another. I'm not shocked that my colleagues are not on it, that Democratic colleagues aren't on it. Again, there is a level of comfort in this building that sustains people. And I know that the people who don't want reparations back a lot of my colleagues, Democrat and otherwise. So no, I'm not shocked, but it is why we have to keep people on the outside encouraged.
12: Now, Barack Obama's mother was from Kansas. It turns out her family owned slaves. Barack Obama's father was from Kenya, where there was a great deal of slave trading. There's no evidence anybody in Obama's family was in fact a slave, but every evidence that people in Kenya were involved in slave trading. So my question is this: when we have reparations, does Barack Obama cut a check or does he get a check? Kamala Harris's father admitted that his family owned slaves. Does she cut a check or does she get a check? The president has criticized Stephen A. Smith, who's trashed President Trump, but Smith said this about the president, number 22.
11: Mr. President, you ain't got to worry about me running. But if I was running, you would have to be worried, because I know there's quite a few people I'd smoke in a debate. Including you. With ease, actually. With ease. No disrespect, but I ain't Kamala. And I ain't Joe Biden. I'm a little bit different. Didn't say better. I said I'm a little bit different. Those one-liners you'd come up with, oh, I'd have a quick response for those. Low energy, little Marco, and all of this other stuff. Please, that wouldn't work on me. That ain't about politics. That's about style and pizzazz. And being quick afoot. Anytime, any place, anywhere. But again, this ain't about none of that. You the president, I respect the office. But it was my respect for the office that highlighted and ignited my criticism, because everybody doesn't get to have Secret Service detail and rearrange traffic and get watched.
12: Okay, I can't take it anymore. I smoked you in the debate. Does he know the president's not going to run again, can't run again? Here's what James Carville said about Stephen A. Smith going into politics. Not me, James A. Carville, number 23.
13: Okay, you know, I am a big Stephen A. Smith fan. I remember I saw him some years ago on TV, and I said, man, this guy's coming in hot. I don't know how long this is going to last. The truth about it, he's really worn well with me. He's very outspoken. Look, he's like anybody else that does any kind of commentary, sports commentary. He's sometimes wrong. Way more times he's right. I find him to be, when it comes to sports, I find him to be really insightful. When it comes to politics, he don't know it's from a hole in the ground. He's on that running his mouth about how he may have to run as a Democrat, because there's nothing left of the Democratic Party. There's no talent. Stephen A., are you me? I mean, you say you're friends with Wes Moore, and you say you're friends with Josh Shapiro. I'm friends with both of them. I think they're really extraordinary, talented people. I got news for you, dude. There's six or seven other people in the Democratic Party that are just that talented. So before you start running your mouth off about politics, a topic of which you really don't know anything about, you ought to sit back and think about it and call some people and run it by it. But don't let your political stupidity stand in the way of your outspoken and, I think, often insightful views when it comes to American sports, of which I think you are an expert at.
12: Wow. You know, life moves fast, staying sharp, focused.
7: In the War of 1812, our nation fought and won America's religious freedom. 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
10: 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We all of a sudden became the enemy.
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0: 888-971-SAGE, 888-971-7243. I am Larry Elder. 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Because of the IPO of SpaceX that went today, Elon Musk is officially the world's first trillionaire. Think how many ballrooms you could buy with $1 trillion. Secretary of Treasury Scott Bessent talked to Democrat Representative Brandon Boyle, Pennsylvania, about the president's approval rating, number 40.
1: The American people were torched under the Biden administration.
2: Oh, my God. I wish I had a dollar for every time you or on someone on the Republican side brought up Biden's name. If I did, I might have as much money as you have, Mr. Secretary.
1: You lost 22% of your purchasing power because that's what happened.
2: So the American people are wrong. The fact that by a 3-to-1 margin, they disapprove of this president and your performance on the economy. They're wrong.
1: The Democratic House has 17% approval rating.
2: Now, I understand why you don't want to answer the question. I forgot to mention consumer sentiment is at an all-time low. So the numbers on the approval rating of this president on the economy are the lowest since the Great Recession. But in terms of consumer sentiment, which actually does measure whether or not people are optimistic about their future, the lowest in the history of a poll that dates back to 1952.
1: Well, let's look at the underlying data. Two-thirds of those are Democrats. The Democrats...
2: Two-thirds of those polls, Fox News, The Economist, all the polls are wrong.
1: You're citing the University of Michigan and...
2: There have been other surveys as well, but the
1: Democrats
2: Michigan survey...
1: who listen to this kind of twaddle, the vote in the single digits, teens, whatever, Republicans, they vote much higher, and that's how you get...
2: I don't even know what you're saying, Mr. Secretary.
1: No, I don't think you know what you're saying. I know what I'm
2: saying. I'm citing the facts. Those are the facts that you have a problem with, Mr. Secretary. Well, let me just turn to this.
0: I have a feeling he probably hasn't heard the word twaddle in a long period of time. Stock market up 900 points after Trump announced that they're getting close to a deal, although we've said that before. Gas prices fell. Oil prices fell about 6%. And if and when there's some sort of credible deal, Trump is right, the price of gas will sink like a stone. Let's do this again tomorrow. No twaddle. And remember, you can't succeed without teeth. God bless.
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11: The New New York Knicks world champions. I'm Deborah Valentine, Fox News. The New York Knicks are NBA Finals champions after beating the San Antonio Spurs 94-90 in Game 5 of the NBA Finals. 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
12: Every time I got the ball, all I could think about is all the hours in the summer. For every summer I had since I ever could remember making this a reality.
11: Team captain Jalen Brunson, the championship win caused unrest in New York City.
13: Tens of thousands of people flooding the streets of New York City in celebration after the New York Knicks won their first NBA championship in 53 years. But those celebrations have turned unruly. Several arrests have been made and damage has been reported across the city. Several cars, including NYPD police cars, have had their windshields busted in. We've also seen people throw objects at officers. Others have been seen climbing on top of cars and buses. Fireworks have also been set off and several trash fires have been lit.
11: New York City's mayor says the championship parade is Thursday, June 18th. President Trump says a deal with Iran is scheduled to be signed as soon as today.
14: Both sides are still wrestling over the Strait of Hormuz. Iran launched several one-way attack drones trying to strike commercial ships in the Strait of Hormuz. U.S. forces say they shot them all down, though, with CENTCOM stating that the international trade corridor remains open for transit. That is, except for ships trying to go to or from Iranian ports, with the blockade still in place. Meanwhile, Tehran and Washington are both trying to play up their end of a potential memorandum of understanding that would end the war and open up a longer negotiation period. According to a senior administration official, the performance-based deal includes the destruction and removal of Iran's nuclear material, Iran dismantling its nuclear program, no sanctions relief until compliance, opening up the Strait of Hormuz, and ending the funding of terrorist groups.
11: Fox's Max Gordon. 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
1: Hour two of America's number one travel radio show, everyone. It is just past 11 a.m. Eastern time. It is Saturday, June 13th, 2026. Last hour in the B block, you heard us discussing the aviation sector of travel with J.D. Power's Mike Taylor. We're going to begin these next 60 minutes of the show also talking about aviation, but from the perspective that should get all of your attention and make you want to immediately mobilize to thwart what could be ahead, as it involves, you know, extreme government overreach and something none of us voted for.
2: Yeah, lots to unpack here. All right, we're headed back to the show hotline for this important discussion as we begin hour two. Holding for us is Brenda Schaefer. She's a senior fellow at the Atlantic Council's Global Energy Center and part of the team at the U.S. Naval Postgraduate School's Energy Academic Group.
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3: Great to speak with you.
1: Well, great to have you aboard with us this morning. So I want to set this up for our listeners tuned in around the country. We found it alarming. It's one of the reasons we wanted to have you on the program today. I'm sure if this audience makes their voices heard, we can play a big part in ensuring this matter, frankly, never, you know, impacts American flyers. We want to thank you, you know, for what you recently shared in the Wall Street Journal, Brenda. To summarize it, essentially, under the guise of fighting climate change, the International Civil Aviation Organization, which is a non-elected United Nations agency, it's set to require in 2027 all airlines to report their greenhouse gas emissions for international flights and buy carbon credits to offset these emissions, right? So as you correctly pointed out, these mandatory expenses, they're going to only increase flight costs. Not a single American voted for this UN agency. And the last time that I checked, the UN has no authority to regulate or dictate to U.S. airlines. So I'll let you take it from there and share with everyone why this is such a big deal, and really it has to be stopped.
3: Right. So I think the first thing, we have to stop it in principle, regardless of your take on climate change. An unelected agency like the United Nations should not be taxing free people. Our American Revolution started with no taxation without representation. And this is an incredible, example of complete, as you said, I wish it was even government of overreach, because it's not even government. It's unelected institutions. They're trying to do it to shipping as well. The Trump administration was able to delay a vote on a shipping tax that was supposed to kick in and would also add about 2 to 3%, literally to global inflation. A tax now on aviation. So basically it's unelected institutions, trying to benefit economically and also to control our activity.
2: Yeah, so excellent points in terms of the fact that this is unelected. It's not even just government overreach. And I've seen even some scientists. So again, regardless of how we all feel about climate change, there are actually scientists out there that are upset from a carbon footprint standpoint, because offsetting buying credits is not necessarily, it's almost a lazy way out. And maybe the airlines can operate business as usual and just have to do this. I mean, well, is it really going to make an impact on emissions?
1: And aviation only accounts for about 2.5% of the global greenhouse emissions.
3: Right. So even if you eliminated all emissions from civilian aviation or aviation in general, it wouldn't have any meaningful impact on what are the mainstream assessments on climate change. So, I think there's something, why would you start with two really essential sectors, shipping and aviation, when there's like sectors that are, have much, much more emissions. Here it's just, it's a really good cash cow for the United Nations. Mm-hmm. Again, it's controlling, companies have to report all their activities. They have to, they sort of become under the control or at least a lot of influence of these UN agencies. And this, helps to, their larger goal of global governance, the Trump administration has been very clear that it doesn't want the UN dictating a lot of policy spheres. It doesn't want the United States paying in as much to the United Nations. And this is like a workaround of the UN. They start taxing us through our aviation and our shipping. Like, so what we won't agree as a government, they start, you know, taxing individual Americans instead.
1: So let's talk about that, Brenda, because, you know, clearly, you know, I'm not sure that these global agencies, you know, in the bubble that they live in, they've gotten the message that we do have a president that puts America first. You know, clearly the International Civil Aviation Organization hasn't. But just looking a little further, we just talked about how the Trump administration has reduced our presence at the UN and other world organizations. So how do you see them stopping this? And any thoughts on what other countries are maybe saying about it? Like, I'll throw out China and India. They can't be for this either.
3: Right. Well, it is amazing how many countries have voted in favor of both the shipping taxes and the aviation taxes. And until the Trump administration sort of came in like a disruptor and was able to table a vote, not cancel, but, you know, to delay the implementation of the shipping tax, that would have knocked in, you know, this year. And for, you know, for your audience, that would have also affected cruise ships, yachts, you know, it would affect, you know, all sorts of shipping. And for the aviation tax, so far, the administration hasn't formally, you know, taken a stand on this. This was decided, I believe in 2023, and this year, airlines are supposed to get used to start reporting their emissions and buying carbon offsets. And 2027, January 1st, it's supposed to really, you know, just really kick in. And it's really something that Americans shouldn't agree to. You know, like I said, regardless of what your view is on climate, this is not the way.
1: Yeah,
3: and certainly we shouldn't allow the precedent of unelected institutions taxing us.
1: Any quick question for Brenda? Because then I have one other thing. We got about a minute and a half left.
4: I just had a question about the global shipping tax. Is it the same thing having to do with carbon offset?
3: Well, it's similar. It's actually a bit more diabolical because, let's say the carbon offsets in theory, the UN agency doesn't make direct money off it. It gets paid for running it, but it doesn't make off of each credit. But with the International Maritime Organization's plan, or maybe I could use the word plot, since there really are not available low carbon fuels, simply the tax money would go to the International Maritime Organization and the UN. And so they directly, you know, they actually benefit the more emissions, actually, you know, the more money they make. They would
1: racket it out. So Brenda, really quick on this.
3: $19 billion.
1: I need about a 20 second answer on this. You know, how can our show fans and followers around the country help stop this?
3: Well, I mean, definitely to write to Secretary of Transportation, I sure understand has been a guest on your show. Mm-hmm. Write to your senators, congressmen, write to the president. I'm sure, actually, for Trump, you know, I think for President Trump that this is, you know, exactly the type of issue, you know, like he did it with the Maritime Association attempted tax. I don't think this is something the administration has an interest in. But it's amazing how even journalists, you know, nobody thinks there's some problem with
1: no, listen, I, Brenda, we agree with you on that. We have to go to a break. But Brenda, thank you for bringing this to everyone's attention.
3: We can't have
1: the United Nations taxing Americans. Have a great weekend. Thank you very much.
3: Thank you so much. Thank you.
1: Thank you. Folks, when we return in 180 seconds from that sponsor's break, well, we're going to go 180. We're going to aim for a hole-in-one with golf and the personal connection.
0: As we take a brief sponsor's break, now's a good time to check us out on Facebook, Instagram, X, or LinkedIn at RM World Travel. We're coming right back.
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1: 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Why not make it a happy Father's Day in your house? 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
2: Okay, with Father's Day coming next weekend, last hour, Robert and I shared a gift opportunity to come cruise with us, be it this October in the Southern Med or in July of 2027 in the Baltic and North Sea, as part of our partnership with Region 7 Seas. 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
9: Thanks so much for having me. 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
1: Yeah, Mary and I were talking before you joined us. I've got to buy a new putter. My son broke the putter that I've had for years while he was on a golf course recently. 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You gave yourself a different kind of gift that involves golf. 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One of them is in the Monticello, New York area. That's AM 1240, AM 1270, FM 92.5, and 94.9 WVOS radio. They're known as the voice of Sullivan County and the Catskills. And I mention that because although you've played on more than 1,000 different courses worldwide, you bought the Sullivan County Golf Club and have given, really, the course new life. So there could be folks hearing us right now driving to or from the golf course. Tom, talk about what attracted you to buying your own course.
9: That would be wonderful. I hope some people are on their way to Liberty, New York, to Sullivan County Golf Club, or on their way home from having a great day there. So, yeah, it was a gift to myself. It was sort of an accident, to be honest. I was, you know, I got a DM on social media from a greenskeeper who said there's, you know, this this 100-year-old nine-hole golf course that means so much to this community, and it's probably going to be sold for land. And would I be willing to write something about it, or did I know anyone who could invest, or did I know anyone in the business who could help? And so I went up to look at it. I mean, honestly, I live in Philadelphia. I didn't know anything about the Catskills. I'd watched Dirty Dancing plenty of times because my older sister never stopped watching it. But that's all I knew. And so I found my way up to Liberty, New York, and found a place in March that was covered in snow with a shuttered clubhouse. And it sort of did look like it was probably on its last legs. But I connected with the greenskeeper, Sean Smith. And so it wasn't so much I think I want to buy or operate this place. It was really a matter of meeting Sean and saying, like, I want to go on an adventure with this guy. Mm-hmm. You know, I'm in the golf adventure business, and this seemed like a partner that I could spend some time with, and that we could try to do something unreasonable. And as a writer, you're looking for a project that has problems. Sullivan County Golf Club had plenty of those. Mm-hmm. So that was good.
2: And folks are going to have to pick up the book, A Course Called Home, because there's a lot of details in there that we won't have time to cover. But I do think that even though it may have been a happy accident, I think it was a labor of love from what it sounds like. And I do hope that it's successful for you. You've definitely taken the steps to save that club. So I have a question on travel and golf. Mm-hmm. I love golf. Well, I like golf. I'm not going to say I love it. I like golf. I'd like to learn to love it someday. Robert plays a lot. He and our sons have played on many courses during our travels. I never play when we travel. Now, here's the thing. Something about golf that I think makes it so unique from other sports that people can also play at home and when they travel is that every course is different. They all come with different challenges. Unless mm-hmm. it's your home course that you know well, you're going to be challenged and maybe a little uncomfortable playing a round of golf on a different course. You've, as Robert said, you've played at more than 1,000 courses around the world. What do you love about traveling and getting the opportunity to play on so many different courses?
9: Honestly, I mean, it's a great question, and it's really wonderful to see these different settings, right? These different places in the world, and how different golf looks in Ireland and Scotland than it looks in California or in Arizona or Texas. You know, that's very interesting, but honestly, it's about the people, right? It's the people that you get to meet and the friendships that I've made. And, you know, when I go back to Ireland now, after having written the Ireland book, my course called Ireland book, it's like going home. You know, I have so many friends there at so many different golf clubs that I do feel right at home. It's a pretty amazing thing when you cross that line from traveler and visitor to like semi-resident, you know, because you've been there so much. Yeah. And so my wife does ask, like, why do we, you know, I don't go back to, I've played a lot of different golf courses, but I do find myself going back to Scotland and Ireland all the time. And it's just, there's a comfort there. Right. Mm-hmm. You know, the places we all have our favorite places to travel. And of course, we want to see new places all the time. But, you know, there are a few spots over there where it's just it does feel like coming home. I'm always looking for the next interesting person. And golf gives you so many interesting people. That's really been the blessing of it.
1: Well, I agree with you on that. You know, what Mary just said about playing golf, you know, with my sons when we travel is true. I mean, Tom, the best round of golf that I've ever played in my life is at the Wailea golf course, the Gold course on Maui. You know, we go to Maui frequently. I will not play on that course again because I'm never going to duplicate the score that I achieved that day. It was such a great day of golf. But there's so many places around, you know, Old White I've always wanted to play. Got a chance to do that at the Greenbrier. I mean, the Blue Monster there, Trump National and Doral. I mean, whatever. But, you know, with Father's Day next week, you know, what are some of the courses that you'd recommend to folks tuned in around the country to try and maybe plan a trip around and go experience?
9: Well, I think there's, you know, there's so many great places in America. Of course, hey, if your father's been really good this year, get up a golf trip to Ireland or Scotland. That's always fun. And there's so many new great places to go as well. So, I mean, Pinehurst for me is a can't-miss trip.
1: Do you like number two for me is where I've been, but what about it for you?
9: Pinehurst number two, yeah. Pinehurst number four, Pinehurst number 10. They're all, there's, and then keep building more. You can't go wrong there. And even the courses around Pinehurst, if you even get off the resort property to Tobacco Road and Mid Pines, it's fantastic. So I think that's a great trip. And then any of the Cabot properties or the Dream Golf properties, Cabot, and you've got Cabot in St. Lucia, you've got Cabot in Florida, Cabot in Nova Scotia. They do a fantastic job. And then, of course, Dream Golf, which is Bandon Dunes and Sand Valley. That one, that's a sleeper for me, going to Wisconsin and going to Sand Valley, right, you know, in the middle of the country. That can be... That's as good as a trip and as good as golf you'll find in America.
1: Well, I'll throw, you know, the Fairmont, Mary, Banff Springs, that golf course up in Canada, I remember. Mm-hmm. That was a great one, too. You know, all right, so, well, we can't have you on the show today, Tom, and not talk about some of the happenings on the professional golf circuit. I wasn't sure how I felt about LIV Golf when it started 5 years ago or so. Just this week, I saw another report that they may not be able to finish the 2026 season as the Saudi Public Investment Fund is drying up sooner than expected. We know that there are some folks that have already made their way back from LIV to the PGA Tour. Everyone's talking about what happens, you know, I guess, you know, Bryson DeChambeau, what goes on with him. We've got the U.S. Open happening here in the New York area this coming week. What do you see happening as far as things move forward?
9: Well, it's interesting. I mean, it does seem like LIV is probably not long for the golf world. You hear conflicting reports all the time. It honestly, at this point, I've got fatigue. I probably had LIV fatigue a long time ago, and it's just I wasn't really a huge fan of the product and the noise of it, and found it difficult to sort of watch and on TV. And so, yeah, I'm not surprised that it might not be around much more. But the good news is, hey, professional golf is still in a great place, and U.S. Open at Shinnecock, that is, for me, probably the most beautiful natural golf setting we have in the United States. You know, just seeing the way that those holes lay on the land on Long Island and Southampton, it's as beautiful as it gets. It's as challenging as it gets. You know, it's really...
1: It is a great course. There's no question. And we'll see if Scotty Scheffler, if he gets the first career Grand Slam. I know he's going for that. So, Tom, always great connecting with you. Really appreciate some of your time today. Congratulations on the success and the golf course. Have a great weekend, okay?
2: Thank you, Tom. Take care.
9: Take care. Bye-bye. Yep,
2: bye-bye.
1: All right, good conversation with him, folks. TomCoyne.com, and that's COYNE is the website. Folks, if you're listening there in the Liberty, New York area, yeah, we'd enjoy hearing from you on your thoughts on what Tom has done for your community. So, as we get ready to pause for this bottom of the hour break, Evelyn and Natalie Kelly will check in with Rudy next. Mary and I have enjoyed our past conversations with that mother-daughter team who love to travel. Also still ahead is Beach Talk.
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12: I'm Paul Stevens. The New York Knicks defeat the San Antonio Spurs 94-90. They win the NBA championship. Jalen Brunson on the Knicks taking series MVP, putting up 45 on Saturday.
13: I'm in awe. I don't know. whenever someone counters us out, we find a way to come back and do something about it.
12: That's courtesy ABC. The Knicks win the series 4-1, their first NBA title in 53 years. Meantime, the U.S. Army celebrating a big birthday today.
14: The Army commemorating the milestone. 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
12: Fox's Jeff Manasso. President Trump and world leaders getting ready for the G7 summit this week in Geneva. 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
1: 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Well, in August of last year, Robert and Mary talked with a mother and daughter team who one day decided to travel together to Europe. And then they just continued, visiting nearly 100 countries in all 50 of these United States. The result was a book titled Have a Love Affair with Travel. But for today's Right Stuff segment, they're back with a new book. And this one focuses solely on the United States. Its title is Have a Love Affair with the USA. Subtitle is Discover USA's Beauty, Humor, and Hidden Gems. Now, this is no traditional travel book. It's a book with more than, 70 or 80 bite-sized stories of places in the U.S. that fascinated them, along with a tip after each place suggesting how you might be able to see it better or find a guide. Evelyn Kelly is the mom. Natalie Kelly is the daughter. And they're both with us today. Welcome, Evelyn and Natalie. I've got to tell you, I'm overwhelmed by the breadth of your storytelling. Now, this book's divided into themes such as culture and people define a nation, or history you can touch, or quirky things only in America, and food, fun, and festivities. You both must have been taking some mighty impressive notes during your travel, given the range of your choices. Natalie, is that guess right?
2: Yes, sir, it is. But actually, my mother is the most copious note taker, and I'm the one who takes the pictures.
1: Well, as a reporter, I would love to take your mother with you. Before we get into some of your favorite places, how many years of

0: 90. Okay, 10 more. All right, let's go to a couple favorite places that that you all went to. Natalie, your mom picked some. For example, leaf peeping and the Crazy Horse Memorial. Can you tell us about those two?
1: Leaf peeping is really interesting to us. Being from the South, we don't have a lot of those opportunities to see such beautiful changes of leaves. But when we first went to New England and we took a tour of all the New England states, we found out about this new this thing called leaf peeping. We thought peeping was like peeping Toms, and that wasn't the same type of peeping. So we really enjoyed and learned a lot about the leaf peeping, the beautiful colors in the fall of New England. I also love the north central part of the United States. When we're talking about Mount Rushmore and Crazy Horse, those are such beautiful parts of the United States.
0: Now, I know you want to tell people stories. So when you land, you could land, or when you drive into a new town, be it a small town, a mid-sized town, a large town, how do you, because it's a question travelers always ask, how do I get connected to the community? How do you get, do you just go into a coffee shop and start talking to people? How do you get people to tell you stuff that makes your book different than, you know, what somebody might find just driving into town and filling up with gas?
2: I would say that you would start in, you mentioned the coffee shop, you would start eating, or a place, find a place that you can eat, and don't go to one of the regular ones, I mean the chains, big chains. Find one of the little hometown types, and you can find people in there. Many times just individuals around you start talking, say you from around here? And let me tell you, they will share.
0: And I know you have some recipes in the back. How did you? Are these just people you ran into, and they said, "Oh, well, I make these certain kinds of dishes. Come on over to my house, and we'll make some up."
2: Well, now the recipe. One recipe that we have is my husband's pecan pie. He was from Mississippi, and they have a special formula, because they have pine trees everywhere. Every yard has a pine tree. So I picked up his recipe that he uses, which is different if you go and buy it in the store. You will find it's a little bit lighter and there are more pecans in it.
0: We will be back with Evelyn Kelly and Natalie Kelly. We're going to talk about three or four more of their favorite places right after this commercial break. Don't go away.
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4: 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You know, we all want a security system that keeps trouble away, not one that just tells you something bad has already happened. That's why we say there's no safe like Simply Safe. 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
1: 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Or if you can't write all that down now, you'll find a link at RM World Travel by looking under sponsors. We're talking with a fabulous mother and daughter travel team, Evelyn and Natalie Kelly, who's have a new book out. So we're talking with them about the Right Stuff segment. By the way, you can find their website at travelersatheart.com. But the new book is called Have a Love Affair with the USA. And we're talking about favorite places there. Evelyn, you have a favorite place you wanted to mention to us, and I'd like to hear about it.
2: I'm going to tell you about a little town called Oshkosh, Wisconsin, which normally is a sleepy little town until it is overcome with flight. And there is a special flight, conference every year. I have a friend that lives in one of these, it's a place where you live in a house, but your driver, they can bring their airplanes in their regular garage. Okay. So she is the one who goes every year to Oshkosh, and they have everything under the sun. In fact, during the month of, and I'm not sure the exact dates, but it's in July, there are more flights that come in to that airport than all of the other LaGuardia, O'Hare, or San Francisco, than all of these put together. So it is quite an amazing place.
1: I have been there. It's called the EAA Aviation Museum, and it's not in this time in July. It's a fly-in, and that is the busiest airport in the world. It becomes it. It's fabulous, mm-hmm. And they've got a great museum that shows all kinds of experimental planes, and you'll get a big history of the of aviation in the world there. It's a fabulous place to visit in Oshkosh. By gosh, you are absolutely right, Evelyn. Your turn, the daughter, Natalie. Got a place you really like?
3: I do. Well, people ask me all the time when we travel around the world, what's your favorite country? It's easy, the United States of America. However, when I get asked about my favorite state, that's hard. That's like a mother being asked a mother about their favorite child, because you have history in Virginia and you have beauty in Utah. And then you have such interesting places in Florida. Of course, I would have to be kind of biased, my own state, Florida. That would be my favorite.
1: Well, it's a lot of Americans' favorite, as you know. I mean, the constant battle between Orlando and Las Vegas for the most visitors. I think Orlando is winning now. Do you ever hear from some of the people you met along with your travels? Have you made friends?
3: Yes, we have. We had a really good friend that we met from Malibu, California. He was the pharmacist, and they're most unique people. He was the pharmacist to Ronald Reagan, even when Ronald Reagan was in the White House. So yes, we meet people all around the nation. And the good thing is we get to stay friends with them and then go visit them when we travel around the United States.
1: That is so great. And I know that do you fly places, or when you're traveling in the U.S., do you drive and spend a month or so on the road, or do you fly to cities?
2: Actually, we mix and match. Yeah.
1: And I
3: mostly fly, though.
1: And in talking, we've talked about some small places and some esoteric things. But I want to tell listeners before we say goodbye that you cover big cities like New York and Chicago and the things to see there with tips on it. Get the book. It's written by Evelyn Kelly and Natalie Kelly. You can go to their website, Travelers at Heart, to find it. But it's just a great compilation of these United States. Thank you so much, you two, for joining us. We'll be right back.
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13: Okay, from the Sundress sun-drenched shores of Alabama to beautiful hidden coves of Wisconsin and more, Coastal Living and their travel editor, Tracy Minkin, have just dropped what they say are the best beaches in America. Back to our show hotline we go to reconnect with Tracy.
12: Well, I am sure some people are at the beach listening to the show today. Mary, hello, Tracy. Nice to have you back on our national broadcast.
14: Hi, Robert and Mary. Great to be with you.
12: The best beaches in America. I love that's a confident title, Tracy. And some of these beaches, you know, that Mary and I have reviewed, they're well known. A few of them are not. We want to run through some of them, you know, for our listeners tuned in across the country today that they may not be familiar with. Let's start in Indiana, Indiana Dunes, and then I want to take you to Louisiana and Grand Isle. So what say you on both of these locations?
14: Well, the first thing I want to say is 30 American states have coastlines. It was really fun to think about some of the states that you may not anticipate as being beach states, like Indiana. So it's a great place to start, Robert. We love this beach because it's on the southern shore of Lake Michigan. Again, Indiana, Lake Michigan. I forgot that they have those beautiful beaches. And this is a national park. So we've got beautiful sand dunes, migratory birds. It's a slice of wilderness that you can't imagine exists in Indiana on that big, beautiful Lake Michigan. It's a gorgeous beach, and we're thrilled to feature it.
12: And Grand Isle in Louisiana?
14: Grand Isle, I think, is something people don't think about the coast of Louisiana. You either think of New Orleans tucked in up the Mississippi River, or you think of the bayou, and you don't think of beaches. But in fact, there is a small barrier island near the toe of the Louisiana boot, and that is Grand Isle. And what we find there is beaches, is again these migratory birds coming through that make the crossing over the Gulf and get there and land there. So it's a really wild and interesting place that's done a great job hanging in against hurricanes and oil spills and trying to keep itself pristine, which it has.
13: Sounds beautiful. So one that I saw that's on the Coastal Living list that I've had my eye on to see at some point, I'll get there eventually, is Presque Isle. Not Presque Isle, Maine. This is Presque Isle, Pennsylvania.
14: Another surprise,
13: yeah,
14: right?
13: A big surprise. Is this up on Lake Erie?
14: It sure is. Yes, it's this sandy peninsula that arcs into Lake Erie. Again, I'm not sure that's even a lake you think about. No offense to our good friends on Lake Erie, but when you think beaches, you might think, oh, Michigan, the beach towns. But here in Pennsylvania, they have this beautiful peninsula, 3,200 acres, that has a beautiful seashore, and it's great for recreation, and it's also another spot for spotting migrating birds. That's our theme today,
13: It clearly is.
14: A wonderful discovery.
13: What's a beach without birds? All right, so let's head to Connecticut. We have a good number of listeners in Connecticut, and our New York City affiliate also covers part of Connecticut as well. Robert and I have been up to Hammonasset Beach State Park. We think it's a gem. It's off I-95. It made it to the list. The nearby town of Madison is also very quaint. We've enjoyed Madison many times, and I think the Connecticut coastline doesn't always get the recognition that it should. But I want to take you further north, up to Maine, to Ogunquit Beach. What can you share?
14: This is such a dreamy beach. You know, I think people think of the coast of Maine. This is another thing. If you think of Maine, you might think of beautiful granite rocks and maybe Kennebunkport and cute harbors. All of those are true. But the southern stretch of Maine that borders New Hampshire is all big, broad, sandy beaches, and they are glorious. So Ogunquit is maybe one of the favorites when it comes to that. And Ogunquit, in the native language of the Abenaki tribe, actually means beautiful place by the sea.
12: Right.
14: So how can we argue with that? It's a gem, and worth the trip up from years ago.
13: Love that.
12: All right, so we've got a little less than a minute, and we want to, you know, we can't cover all 50 states where the show is heard, but we do want to give some love to the West Coast. La Jolla in the San Diego area, another beach that Mary and I have enjoyed. We love that area. You can talk about that. And then up in Oregon, Nye Beach. So real quick, La Jolla first, then Nye Beach in Oregon, Tracy.
14: La Jolla, of course, we've got those incredible sandstone cliffs at its back, which is a real hallmark of that part of Southern California. By the way, I just want to say, try picking a favorite most beautiful beach or best beach in California. Impossible.
12: Yeah.
14: We did consult with experts in California and narrowed it down with them together to finally land on this using our expertise.
12: What about Nye Beach in Oregon?
14: To highlight. Nye is a gem. Oregon has beautiful beaches. They do get misty, but they're sometimes sunny. They are broad. They are unspoiled. That is a beautiful place to travel, explore, and go to the beach.
12: Tracy, listen, well, we did it. We didn't cover them all, but we covered enough today, so made everybody happy. Very nice connecting with you again. Enjoy the weekend, okay?
14: Always. Have fun at the beach, you two.
13: Thank you. Bye.
14: Okay, thank you. Bye-bye.
12: All right. Well, I just wish Tracy a good weekend. Now I need to say the same thing to all of you tuned in out there. As the fastest 2 hours in travel is about to wrap for the day, do that on a beach note, which is a good way to do it. So have a great weekend, everyone. And until you hear all of our voices again out there across our national airwaves when we return next Saturday, June 20th at 10 a.m. Eastern Time, special thanks to all of our guests who appear on the show today with Mary and me, Rudy and RJ. 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
16: Fox News, I'm Paul Stevens. The New York Knicks defeat the San Antonio Spurs 94-90. They win the NBA championship. Jalen Brunson on the Knicks taking series MVP, putting up 45 on Saturday.
17: I'm in awe. I don't know. 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
16: Nats courtesy ABC. The Knicks win the series 4-1, their first NBA title in 53 years. Meantime, the U.S. Army celebrating a big birthday today.
18: The Army commemorating the milestone. Army senior leaders will host the 251st Army birthday cake cutting and reenlistment ceremony at the Pentagon, the action-packed military experience at Summerall Field at Joint Base Meyer-Henderson Hall in Arlington, Virginia.
16: Fox's Jeff Manasso. President Trump and world leaders getting ready for the G7 summit this week in Geneva. 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
19: Today, expect clouds to give way to some sunshine with a breeze picking up, making it feel cooler. The humidity will decrease as the day progresses with a high of 70. Tonight will be clear to partly cloudy with a low of 54. Tomorrow is set to be mostly sunny and pleasant, marking the nicest day of the week with a high of 75. I'm meteorologist Jason Caterina on AM 560, The Answer.
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25: Now, look at Titus in 2 Corinthians. Titus is mentioned several times in 2 Corinthians. We've seen it just now in chapter 2, where Paul is at Troas and longing for Titus to hear about him. In chapter 7 of 2 Corinthians, verse 6, "Nevertheless, God, that comforts those that are cast down, comforted us by the coming of Titus." Apparently, he did meet up with Titus, and he received great comfort from Titus because of the things that he heard about the church at Corinth, and that some things had gone well, and people had responded positively. "And not by his coming only, but by the consolation wherewith he was comforted in you Corinthians, when he told us your earnest desire, your mourning, your fervent mind toward me, so that I rejoice the more." That's what he was hoping for. And that's what he was so burdened about while he was at Troas, and why he wanted to meet up with Titus. Verse 13 of the same chapter. "Therefore, we were comforted in your comfort. Yes, and exceedingly, the more joyed we for the joy of Titus, because his spirit was refreshed by you all." How refreshing, how encouraging, what a cause to rejoice when people that Paul ministered to would respond positively to the truth. Chapter 8 and verse 6. "Insomuch that we desired Titus, that as he had begun, so he would also finish in you the same grace also." Skip down to verse 16. "But thanks be to God, which put the same earnest care into the heart of Titus for you. For indeed, he accepted the exhortation, but being more forward of his own accord, he went unto you." Aggressive, forward-looking, a bias for action in the life of Titus. Verse 23. "Whether any do inquire of Titus, he is my partner in ministry." There were probably no one closer to Paul in ministry than Timothy and Titus. "He is my partner and fellow helper concerning you, Corinthians. Or our brethren be inquired of, they are the messengers of the churches and the glory of Christ." And so there we have an example of a great servant of Christ. And so we see in 2 Corinthians chapter 2 the restlessness and the burden of the Apostle Paul, even while ministering at Troas and seeing fruit there. Now let's look at the victory in ministry, which is described here in 2 Corinthians chapter 2 in the beginning of verse 14. He says, "Now thanks be unto God, which always, always causes us to triumph in Christ." Isn't that beautiful? Paul, with all of the burdens, Paul, with all of the afflictions, all of the suffering, all of the trials, all of the distress in his life, is able to give thanks to God because he experienced always a triumph in Christ. Now, this is an interesting metaphor that the Apostle Paul uses here. It's a beautiful picture. Literally, Paul says that God always leads us in triumph. The picture is this. The picture is that of a conquering Roman soldier. And he's walking in triumph. Before him was the priest who was burning incense in this walk of triumph and victory. Behind him were the victorious officers and the prisoners, likely walking chained. That's the picture. The Roman soldier walking into Rome with great victory and triumph. The priests burning incense, sending out an aroma. Behind him, the victorious officers and the spoil, the prisoners, chained. Now keep that in mind as you read the rest of this passage. So now thanks be unto God, which always causes us to triumph in Christ and makes manifest the savor, the aroma of his knowledge by us in every place. So victory in ministry, always victory in ministry. And that brought Paul great success, great gratitude to his heart. In spite of the trouble, in spite of the restlessness, in spite of the burdens, in spite of everything that he did and had to endure and carried in his heart, more than a man could carry, because there was a point at which he despaired even of life itself. And yet, he's able to say, God be thanked, because we always triumph through Christ. There's a victory march for the Christian when we see things from heaven's point of view. When we look above and beyond the immediate circumstances that we face, always triumph as the Roman soldier walks in victory into the city. Then we have the accomplishments of faithful ministry. And that's what we see here. The second part of verse 14, and makes manifest the savor of his knowledge by us in every place. So we have, first of all, the manifestation of the aroma of the knowledge of God. Always victorious when we preach Christ, when we preach the truth, regardless of the results and regardless of the responses, we don't need to look for success in ministry. We always need to look for faithfulness in ministry. Keep to the task. Always preach the word, and that's what Paul encouraged Timothy, the pastor. Preach the word, instant, in season, out of season. Focus on those things. Give yourself to them. Always do it, regardless of the responses, because there's always triumph in that kind of ministry. And that is what comes to God as a sweet aroma, as a sweet-smelling fragrance before God. And so what Paul will tell us here is the aroma that he's speaking about here, coming from this picture of the incense that was burnt when the Roman soldier came into the city in great triumph. He says, to God, it's a sweet aroma that is displayed by us when we preach Christ. That's success. When God is pleased, when we're faithful to his word and don't preach any other gospel. We don't water down the message to please men because that displeases God. That rises into the nostrils of God as a hideous stench. It's hideous to him. No, we want a sweet aroma to rise before God and making manifest the savor of his knowledge by us in every place. That's the issue. Making Christ known, proclaiming the knowledge of God. That's a savor. Verse 15, for we are unto God a sweet savor of Christ. The issue, you see, is faithfulness. Not the results, not the success. No, we plant, we water, God gives the increase. And it's not measured by how many people respond to the message. That's not the way God measures things. He measures it by faithfulness on our part. Look at Matthew chapter 25 for a moment. Matthew 25, in the kingdom program, and we know it's the kingdom program because Christ speaks about the kingdom, and there, faithfulness is a big issue. Matthew 25, beginning with verse 14. For the kingdom of heaven is as a man traveling into a far country. He called his own servants, delivered unto them his goods. Unto one he gave 5 talents, to another 2, and to another 1. To every man, according to his several ability. So he didn't give somebody more than his ability could bear. And straightway took his journey. Then he that had received the 5 talents went and traded with the same and made them other 5 talents. So he doubled that. Likewise, he that had received 2, he also gained another 2. But he that had received 1, what did he do? He went and digged in the earth and hid his Lord's money. He said, I'm going to protect it. After a long time, the Lord of those servants comes and reckons with them. Again, these are the policies of how the kingdom works. And so he that had received 5 talents came and brought other 5 talents, saying, Lord, you gave me 5 talents. Behold, I gained another 5 talents. I invested the money. I doubled the money. What does his Lord say? His Lord said unto him, well done, thou good and what? Faithful servant. You have been faithful over a few things. I will make you ruler over many things. That's how God will distribute responsibility in the kingdom program here on earth. I will make you ruler over many things. Enter into the joy of your Lord. He also that had received 2 talents came and said, Lord, you gave me 2 talents. I gained 2 more. His Lord said unto him, well done, good and faithful servant. You have been faithful over a few things, I will make you ruler over many things. Because that was the issue with these 2 servants. Actually, with these 3 servants. Faithfulness was the issue. Enter into the joy of the Lord. Then he that received the 1 talent came and said, Lord, I knew that you're a hard man, reaping where you do not sow and gathering where you have not strawed. And I was afraid and went and hid your talent in the earth. Lo, there thou hast that is thine. I protected it, I hid it, and here it is. That did not please the Lord. That did not come as a sweet aroma. It stunk. His Lord answered and said unto him, thou wicked and slothful servant, you knew that I reap where I sow not, and gather where I have not strawed. You ought therefore to have put my money to the exchangers, and then at my coming I should have received my own with interest, with usury. Take therefore the talent from him, give it unto him that has 10 talents. For unto every one that has shall be given, and he shall have abundance, but from him that has not shall be taken away even that which he has. And cast ye the unprofitable servant into outer darkness, there shall be weeping and gnashing of teeth. We know that he's not accepted into the kingdom. The reason is because he was unfaithful. And the other two were faithful. Well done, thy good and faithful servant. Well, that's in the kingdom program. What does Paul say to the body of Christ? 1 Corinthians chapter 4. 1 Corinthians chapter 4, beginning with verse 1. Let a man so account of us as of the ministers of Christ and stewards of the mysteries of God. And here's verse 2. Moreover, it is required in stewards, which we are, it is required in stewards that a man be found what? Faithful. Trustworthy. Faithful. Verse 17 of that same chapter. For this cause have I sent unto you Timothy, who is my beloved son and faithful in the Lord. 25 times the Apostle Paul uses the word faithful. You know why? Because it's important. Because that is what is required of faithful stewards, faithful servants. Ephesians chapter 1 and verse 1, he begins this letter, and he begins the letter to the Colossians the same way. He says in verse 1, Paul, an apostle of Jesus Christ, by the will of God, to the saints which are at Ephesus, and to the faithful in Christ Jesus. That's the measure. That's the measure God uses. That's the sweet savor and aroma that rises to God as very pleasing to him. When Paul was going to be killed, and he knew it, he knew that he was at the end of his life. In 2 Timothy chapter 4 and verse 8, Paul, at the end of his life, he was going to be beheaded at the end of such faithful, long ministry. He says, henceforth, there is laid up for me a crown of righteousness, which the Lord, the righteous judge, shall give me at that day. God did not keep a tab of how many people had been converted through his ministry. Nor did he keep a tab of how many hours he prayed and how much money he gave. And no, it's not about the results. It was about the faithfulness of the Apostle Paul. He was faithful. Faithful in fulfilling the ministry that God gave to him. Faithful until death. And while his death was not a pleasant one, he was able to look beyond that and say, you know, you're getting me faster to the very thing that I'm looking forward to the reward I'm going to get from the Savior whom I served ever since I was converted in Acts chapter 9 on the road to Damascus. Served him faithfully. Completed the revelation of the Word of God. Preached the gospel everywhere with the right heart. And with the right ministry. He didn't have a minister's black book where he counted how many people he married and counted how many people he baptized and counted how many people came to his meetings each time they met. That wasn't the issue. That's man's view of ministry, the outward success. And that's not what God wants us to look at. God wants us to be faithful in making his knowledge known, because that rises before God as a sweet aroma. And so the manifestation of the aroma of the knowledge of God, secondly, an aroma that rises unto God because of Christ. 2 Corinthians chapter 2. 2 Corinthians chapter 2 and verse 15. The first part of verse 15. For we are unto God a sweet savor of Christ. God says, there's a sweet aroma that rises to me because of a faithful servant that is preaching Christ. Preaching Christ, a sweet aroma. Keep your hands in 2 Corinthians chapter 2. Go to Ephesians chapter 5. Ephesians chapter 5 and verse 2. Verse 1 says, be ye therefore followers of God as dear children, and walk in love as Christ also has loved us and has given himself for us an offering and a sacrifice to God for a sweet-smelling aroma. That's what brings pleasure to God. Preach Christ. Preach his substitutionary death to an unsaved world. Preach what the death and resurrection of Christ means to the saved, the power that it gives, the enablement that it gives for us to live the Christian life, all the provisions that God has made for us through the death and resurrection of Christ and our union with him. That's a sweet aroma. On the other hand, he wrote to the Galatians that there was something wrong there. Galatians chapter 1, beginning with verse 6, he says to them right at the beginning of his letter to the Galatians, I marvel that you are so soon removed from him that called you into the grace of Christ unto another gospel. What gospel? They were bringing in the law program back into the grace system. It was another gospel. It was a gospel that may have been proclaimed in past ages, but was no good anymore. Because the gospel to be preached was the gospel of the grace of God, the gospel of Jesus Christ. And he says, you've been removed. I marvel, I'm shocked that you're so quickly removed from the grace of Christ unto another gospel, which is not another, but there be some that trouble you and would pervert the gospel of Christ. But though we or an angel from heaven preach any other gospel unto you than that which we have preached unto you, let him be accursed. Any gospel, every gospel that is contrary to the gospel of the grace of God, let him be accursed. That is not a sweet smelling aroma to God. That is not pleasing to God. It's a curse. He repeats it in verse 9. As we said before, so say I now again, if any man preach any other gospel unto you than that ye have received, let him be accursed. It's a serious thing and very displeasing to God to preach anything other than the grace message, the gospel of the grace of God, all that God in his grace has done for us and is doing for us and through us today. That's the message that is pleasing to God. And the question is, whom do we want to please? Whom do we want to please? If men, God is displeased. If God, then we better preach the right message. And we better preach it carefully and accurately. And so go back to the metaphor in 2 Corinthians chapter 2 that Paul uses, where the Roman leader is coming in great triumph, and before him is the priest burning incense, and there is an aroma. And then behind are those soldiers that have gained the victory. That's one group. And behind them, the prisoners in chains. And so this aroma rises, the incense, as they walk in triumph into Rome. Well, two groups of people that smell that aroma. Two different reactions. And now Paul uses that metaphor and applies it to the spiritual life. He says to some, it's an aroma of life. We've conquered the victory. We're triumphant. We're bringing in the spoils. That same aroma was smelled by the prisoners, those who had been defeated and those that were chained and those that would be ushered into Rome and likely have their heads chopped off to teach the rest of the world, here's what happens when you rise against Rome. So that aroma rises and they smell it and they say, that's death. Victory for one, death for the other. Now look at what Paul says. Verse 15 of 2 Corinthians 2, for we are unto God a sweet savor of Christ in them that are saved and in them that perish. Two groups of people. To the one, we are the savor of death unto death. To those in chains, those that are going to perish, the smell that comes to them signifies death. They've been defeated. And to the other, those that are saved, the savor of life unto life. And so unto God, a sweet aroma of Christ. Verse 15. Unto them that perish, an aroma of death. Paul says in the last part of verse 15, in them that perish, for to the one were the savor of death unto death. Those that perish. Bad news. We preach the same message to the saved and to the unsaved. We preach Christ to them, to the one, hope and life, to the other, death and judgment. And it's not in the message. It's in the response to the message, because it's the same message. Unto the saved, a sweet aroma of life. We should never lose the sweetness that comes from hearing the gospel of Jesus Christ. It should always be a sweet aroma. And so Paul says, as we preach Christ to God, it's always pleasing, always a sweet aroma. To the unsaved, to those that perish, it is death. It is the aroma of death. And then to the saved, it's an aroma of life. And so when I hear the gospel, when Christ is preached, I say the amen and I rejoice, because it brought life to me. Eternal life, spiritual life. Forgiveness from God and all the benefits that I have, undeserved. But oh, the perishing. The perishing. It's a message of death. Because they will perish through the rejection of the sweet message that Christ died for their sins. In their place, all they need to do is believe. All they need to do is receive the gift, the message. Believe that Christ died in their place, though they deserve to die. And God offers a free gift. The wages of sin is death. But the free gift of God is eternal life through Jesus Christ, our Lord.
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7: Fox News, I'm Angelo Bavaro. The New York Knicks capturing their first NBA championship since 1973, beating the Spurs in Game 5, 94-90. Jalen Brunson named MVP.
17: I'm in awe. I don't know. 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
7: 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Brunson scored 45 points. New York City's victory parade that is planned for this Thursday. President Trump says a deal with Iran is scheduled to be signed as soon as today.
8: Iran, however, has not yet confirmed. This is both Tehran and Washington have been playing up their ends of a potential memorandum of understanding that would both end the war and it would start more talks, more negotiations.
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2: 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What is a React video? Well, whenever one of these anti-Semitic popular figures in our society today puts out a video against Israel, I want to react. So you're going to hear the audio of my reactions to Tucker Carlson, Candace Owens, Megyn Kelly, Nick Fuentes, Marjorie Taylor Greene, when Tucker Carlson interviewed Mike Huckabee. So we're going to be reacting to certain clips from these different people. And anytime the person is speaking against Israel, and I believe it is an inaccurate position, I'm going to be reacting to that today. Now, this is something we need to know. We need to know what the truth is about Israel. And I believe this is a very important issue today for several reasons. Number one, Israel and the Jewish people provided us the Messiah, the Savior. So I think at the very least, we should love them more than anyone else. And we also should be accurate when we're talking about Israel. They gave us the scriptures. And many Jewish people today do believe in Jesus. I believe there's a million Jewish people today that believe Jesus is the Messiah. And so our love for Israel should only grow, as Paul said, to bring the gospel to the Jew first. And he also said that if he could give up eternal life, he would do that for the sake of his kinsmen, the Jews. Shouldn't we have the same heart as the Apostle Paul in this issue? So we're going to be covering these things today, and I think these are really important as we navigate our world. And I believe there's a blessing for those that bless Israel, and I would much rather have the blessing than the cursing as a nation and as an individual. We just finished writing a book called The Spiritual War Against Israel. My colleague, Dr. Phil Stringer, and I co-wrote the book Defending Biblical Zionism and Understanding Israel's Place in God's Prophetic Plan. Inside this book are many details of the history of anti-Semitism, the lies that are being told about Israel and the Jewish people, and a biblical explanation of where we should come in as Bible-believing Christians regarding the nation of Israel and the Jewish people. We're going to talk about Bible prophecy in this book. We're going to look at dispensationalism, which I am a dispensationalist. This book delivers a factual review of the historical issues regarding Israel. It offers an accurate common sense evaluation of current events concerning Israel, and the book provides a clear examination of the multitude of scriptures that discuss the future of Israel. And so we wrote this book for this time when we as Christians need to clearly understand the modern nation of Israel. In this day that so many people are against Israel, and this is increasing anti-Semitism, Christians, we need to stand up for Israel. To get this book, The Spiritual War Against Israel, please contact us right now, 1-800-78-GRACE, 1-800-78-GRACE. Make a gift of any amount. We'll thank you by sending you this book, The Spiritual War Against Israel. Or go to our website, in

0: grossed out at me. I don't even know her, but I'm grossed out at her for what she's saying right now.
1: Like, I'm at that point where I'm like, you know, a genocide is happening on the other side of the border. You are watching this and you know that all of this is made up.
0: It's not
1: because of a bunch of powerful people decide to make this a nation. So they had to justify that by being like, oh, this is the home of the Jews. And there's actually no biblical argument.
0: Yes, there is.
1: There's no research that supports that claim.
0: Tons of it.
1: Nothing. In fact, there's very much research to the contrary.
0: Not true.
1: I also appreciate this headline, Times of Israel. Netanyahu, if we wanted to commit genocide, it would have taken exactly one afternoon. Oh, like, oh. We could have just killed them all in one afternoon. We didn't do that, which proves that it's not a genocide. No, what it proves is that you were trying to do this as you've always done it, which is deceptively, right? False flag. It's just a response.
0: So when she says false flag, is she saying Hamas didn't really come in and kill hundreds of women and children and babies and rape and all of that stuff? Is that what she's saying? This was Israel that did this? So this is 100% wrong. We know that in real life. She's wrong on this. And if she's suggesting it, she is a demonic anti-Semite. Don't listen to her. Don't give her any more bandwidth, because she's off the rails and she's spewing what Satan wants to spew. The devil hates God. The devil hates God's earthly people, the people of Israel.
1: There's been a near blackout on the topic of what you've been doing to the children. You didn't prepare for independent voices to have a platform. That's what you didn't do. And that is why, despite the fact that you likely planned this for years, I see evidence that you guys planned this for years.
0: Not true.
1: You decided that, okay, we're going to slow play this and hope that nobody notices. And now,
0: oh, nobody's going to notice. Everybody notices Israel.
1: And like I said, I hope nobody supports Israel ever again.
0: And independent voices are good. Believe me, they are good. But this is wrong when she can just say whatever she wants to say, and it is contrary to fact and to truth, and it creates this bubbling, this boiling up of anti-Semitism. People are going to react to the word she says to hurt Jewish people. I will stand in the path of anyone trying to hurt a Jewish person.
1: If you're a human being, I hope you never support this nation in any capacity. And you look at everybody sideways who does.
0: Candace, let's look at you sideways. And I hope that you will understand the errors of your ways, that you will do a little more research, and that you will stop lying about Israel and the Jewish people. Next, I react to an interview between Megyn Kelly and Marjorie Taylor Greene as they discuss invitations from pro-Israel lobby groups and the growing political tensions surrounding support for Israel in America.
2: This audience knows, and I know where you stand too on Israel and all that, but I have had multiple reach outs to me, both from friends and from connected people in DC, begging me to go to Israel with them.
0: I'll just tell you this, Megyn and Marjorie, you will get it when you go to Israel. That to me is the reason they want you to go, is because once you go, you get it.
3: And I fully agree with you, Megyn. We are not against Israel. We are all for their right to defend themselves, just as we are for any Jewish person on campus. Just as I think in it, like, gosh, we could talk about young white males in high school that are constantly getting beat up.
2: Yeah.
3: Guess what? They should have a right to defend themselves too. And people should stand up for them as well. We think anybody that is a victim should be able to defend themselves. However, Israel is the only country I know of that has some sort of incredible influence and control over nearly every single one of my colleagues.
0: Okay. So she's saying all of her colleagues are under control of Israel. Now, listen, I am thankful that so many people in our government are pro-Israel. I'm actually a little surprised. I'm thankful. I believe it's because we know the Bible. I think it's because we know what the Bible says, that we should support Israel. It's not like any other country. It's a unique place. So I'm glad that what she's saying is true. I'm a little surprised by it, but I'm happy.
4: Why is there such hatred toward Israel? And what does the Bible say about the spiritual war behind it all? In their powerful new book, The Spiritual War Against Israel, Pastor Jim Scudder and Dr. Phil Stringer explore what Scripture really says about Israel, prophecy, and the growing deception surrounding this issue in our world today. 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
1: Next, I respond to the idea that supporting Israel is somehow impossible to rationalize. Joe Rogan and Dave Smith also say that the U.S. bows down to Israel, which doesn't align with reality.
2: They just launched another offensive on Gaza City the other day. They're bombing rubble. It's biblical levels of evil.
3: It's biblical levels of evil if he's talking about Hamas, not Israel. These guys are off the wall.
2: The idea that it's just accepted as normal that the politicians for your country must worship this other country. And you're like, so what, did that other country like beat us in a war and they're occupying us now? And you're like, no, you're the superpower. They're your welfare country, you know, but yet you must go kiss their wall. You must say, hey, Tammy Bruce from the State Department, literally just, and I know she was kind of being tongue in cheek, but where she goes, we're the greatest country in the world. Well, second greatest to Israel.
3: Okay. I didn't hear Tammy Bruce say that, but I'll just tell you this. I think America is the most amazing country in the entire world in human history, except for Israel. Why is Israel so different than any other ally? He's going to bring up, I think, Finland. Like, why aren't we so in lockstep with Finland? Why is Israel so important to us? And there's two reasons. Number one, the biblical reason is that God in the Bible said there's going to be a redeemer coming through a certain lineage, and the lineage was Abraham, Isaac, and Jacob. And that has happened. The Messiah has come through Abraham, Isaac, and Jacob. His name is Yeshua, Jesus, Joshua. He came, he lived, he fulfilled the law. He was perfect, but he died. He rose again, and he'll save anybody who will simply believe. Dave Smith, Joe Rogan, whoever, if we'll simply put our trust in him. So it's different than any other nation because it has biblical implications. And we've recognized that. Now, you know, people that don't believe in the Bible, or they're just secular, worldly people, they're not going to get that piece, but that's an important piece. And we are a Christian nation, with a lot of, you know, Jewish people in our history too. And so it's within our like fabric of our DNA that's why we love Israel and support Israel, is because the biblical reason, historical reasons. But also, I want to tell Dave and Joe that it's also because supporting Israel as an ally does help us stay safer. And we've talked about in the last videos. I won't get into that more now, but it is to our interest to support Israel in the arena of Islamic terrorism, because there are many people that want to kill us. Israel helps protect us by intelligence and other things.
1: Now, I want to shift to someone who frequently broadcasts anti-Semitic content, Tucker Carlson. On his podcast, he's hosted a wide range of guests, including many who oppose the state of Israel. Surprisingly, he interviewed a staunch supporter of Israel, Ambassador Mike Huckabee. And here's what was said in that exchange.
3: The next question, the next area of concern that I have about this interview was Tucker's implications that the Jews in Israel today aren't really the Jews from the Bible. So the question is, who are the Jews? And this is a new lie. This lie actually started around the time that Israel returned to the land and became a nation. It's only about 50 years old where people have been saying, well, you know, they say they're Jews, but they're really not. Because once the Jews returned to the land, those like Augustine and Luther and others that said, well, they'll never return to the land because they've broken God's promises and the church has replaced Israel. But when they did return to the land, all of a sudden, like, okay, now what are we going to do? Well, the only thing that they can do now, the only thing they have left is, well, those that went back to Israel really aren't Jews. So how do we know? And Tucker proposed a DNA test. Well, Judaism isn't just ethnicity. They're a religion. They're a nation. They're a people group that has traceable records. You can trace the Jewish people from teacher to student, all the way back from today, all the way back to Moses.
4: Tucker, Christianity is growing in Israel.
5: Okay, but
4: and there is a big lie that goes out there. But no, let me finish this because I keep hearing that Christians are really not treated well in Israel. That's a lie.
5: Well, there are lots. It is a lie. There are lots of different.
4: There were 34,000 Christians in Israel in 1948. There are 184,000 Christians here today.
5: And by Israel, what are you counting?
4: You talking about the land?
5: What territory are you counting? Are you counting the West Bank as well and Gaza? I mean, what do you, when you say Israel, those numbers apply to what landmass?
4: It would be in Israel proper.
5: Okay.
4: There are 184,000. Now,
3: Christians are shrinking in some of the Palestinian controlled areas like Bethlehem, but it's not because of Israel. The Palestinians control those areas. The Palestinian Authority controls those areas. So the persecution is not from Israel. The shrinkage of Christianity in those areas are because of the corrupt leadership of the Palestinian Authority.
4: I'll tell you where Christians are not doing very well. They're not doing very well in the Muslim-controlled countries. There's almost no Christians in Qatar, for example, except those who live in the Christian ghetto, who are the service workers.
5: I'm sorry. Look, I don't want to argue with you. There are many more Christians in Qatar than there are in Israel.
4: That's not true.
5: What it actually is true, and I refer you to Wikipedia, Mr. Ambassador.
4: Wikipedia,
5: I refer you to the government of Qatar, the government of Israel.
3: Huckabee wanted to criticize Wikipedia because, you know, there are some good things in Wikipedia, but there's also some things that aren't true. So you can't just throw Wikipedia up as authoritative, I don't think.
5: Well, these are knowable facts. Like, I'm
4: in Jordan,
5: by the way.
4: The numbers are down. In Syria, the numbers are down. In Lebanon, the numbers are down. I'm just telling you that
5: there are about twice as many Christians.
4: But they live in the enclave. They are not native Qataris.
3: They're not citizens.
5: Okay. We're mixing so many different categories here. I'm just saying, I get things wrong all the time. You've just gotten something wrong. And I think it's important to acknowledge it. There are many more Christians in Qatar than there are in Israel. Fact.
4: How many?
5: Now you caught me.
3: I love this because this is what Tucker did to Ted Cruz. Where is the promise found in Genesis of the land to Abraham, Isaac, and Jacob? Caught him. And here, Ambassador Huckabee caught Tucker on this one. This was good.
5: No, I can look at my phone, but I was just there, and there are many
3: more. Kind of bumbling here.
4: Tucker, Christianity is growing in Israel.
5: Okay, but
4: and there is a big lie that goes out there. But no, let me finish this because I keep hearing that Christians are really not treated well in Israel. That's a lie.
3: Christianity is protected in Israel. And I know plenty of Christians in Israel, and they're able to worship freely. I've done it. I've been there. But the same is not true of a lot of the other Muslim countries. So if you're going to criticize these other countries. Don't criticize Israel on this.
1: Finally, I want to end with a recent conversation on Tucker Carlson's podcast featuring guest Nick Fuentes. The interview is mind-boggling. It stirred a lot of controversy, especially around comments about Israel and the Jews. You'll be shocked when you hear what Nick said.
3: Well, this is a really long video, so we're obviously just going to cover a couple things. So here's another section that they were talking about Israel, and I'm going to react to what they have to say.
6: You're one of those people. One of the reasons I wanted to meet you is you're one of those people who is defined by clips.
7: Yes.
6: And I'm one of those people also.
7: Yes, yes. Right?
6: So I get it.
3: Okay. They're defined by clips. Listen, if they said it, now I understand context. We do need to understand context, but some of the things that they're saying are so outrageous and inflammatory and false that a clip is all you need. And here's an example of this. This is Nick Fuentes talking about the Holocaust, but he's comparing it to baking cookies? How sick is this guy?
8: Max says, if I take 1 hour to cook a batch of cookies and Cookie Monster has 15 ovens working 24 hours a day, every day for 5 years, how long does it take Cookie Monster to make 6 million batches of cookies?
3: Okay, so obviously he's younger, but just the grin, he knows exactly what this is talking about. He knows exactly what the person is saying. So there's this conspiracy. The Holocaust is minimized. It wasn't as bad as 6 million Jews because the ovens couldn't have burned them fast enough. How sick is this guy that he would say this? And he's defined by clips. Well, if I said something like this, I better be canceled. I better not get any platforms. And Tucker, to have him, shows me Tucker's position on all of this stuff.
8: I don't know. That's a good question. Certainly,
3: To laugh, to think this is
8: really
3: something
8: sound correct to me. Wait,
3: he needs to go to Auschwitz. I've been to Auschwitz.
8: And you have 15 ovens, probably in four different kitchens, right? Doing 24 hours a day every day for 5 years. How long would it take you to make 6 million? I don't know. It certainly wouldn't be 5 years, right? The math doesn't seem to add up there. The math doesn't quite seem to add up there. I don't think you'd result in 6 million, maybe 200 to 300,000.
3: So there it is. Like, okay, so even like 2 to 300,000, oh, that's okay? Exterminating a people because they're Jewish? This is where they will lead you. And this is where these conspiracies will lead you if you let it. You should be furious about a guy like Nick Puentes. And Tucker, we're not saying that everything Israel does and will do and has done is good, but we're saying as a general rule, we need to support this miracle nation. And I believe that from many levels. One is it is important for us to cooperate with the democracy in the Middle East that has our back and can help us develop technology, defensive and offensive weapons, and share intelligence. I think it is America first to support Israel financially and all these other ways. But on the next level and a higher level and a more important level is that God has a special promise on that people and on that land. And that is still in play. And we need to support Israel as a nation. And if we do, I believe we're going to prosper. If we don't, we will be destroyed.
2: I'm thankful that we can get the record straight and make sure we all understand how we should be thinking about Israel. Why do I love Israel? Well, one of the main reasons is because Israel brought forth the Messiah, the Savior. For that, I will forever love the Jewish people and the nation of Israel. And they gave us the scriptures. And the Bible says that we've all sinned, we've all fallen away, we're all like sheep that have gone away, and the Lord has laid on him, the Messiah, according to Isaiah, the iniquity of us all. Jesus came exactly as predicted. Where he was born was predicted. All of these things. He came. He lived a perfect life. He did great, incredible miracles. He blessed so many people. Yet he died as a sinner. He's not a sinner, but he died in our place. He rose again, and he invites anyone to simply put their trust in him and be saved from their sins. That is the good news. That is why, one of the reasons at least, we should support Israel and the Jewish people.
7: 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And what does the Bible say about the spiritual war behind it all? 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
13: A 53-year drought over. I'm Angelo Bavaro, Fox News. The New York Knicks are NBA Finals champions. They beat the San Antonio Spurs 94-90 in Game 5 of the NBA Finals. 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
14: Every time I got the ball, all I could think about is all the hours in the summer. For every summer I had since I ever can remember making this a reality.
13: That is Knicks captain Jalen Brunson named MVP. Now, that win did cause some unrest in New York City as well.
15: Tens of thousands of people flooding the streets of New York City in celebration after the New York Knicks won their first NBA championship in 53 years. But those celebrations have turned unruly. Several arrests have been made and damage has been reported across the city. Several cars, including NYPD police cars, have had their windshields busted in. We've also seen people throw objects at officers. Others have been seen climbing on top of cars and buses. Fireworks have also been set off and several trash fires have been lit.
13: Fox's Chanley Painter. President Trump says a deal with Iran is scheduled to be signed as soon as today.
16: Both sides are still wrestling over the Strait of Hormuz. Iran launched several one-way attack drones trying to strike commercial ships in the Strait of Hormuz. U.S. forces say they shut them all down, though, with CENTCOM stating that the international trade corridor remains open for transit. That is, except for ships trying to go to or from Iranian ports, with the blockade still in place. Meanwhile, Tehran and Washington are both trying to play up their end of a potential memorandum of understanding that would end the war and open up a longer negotiation period. According to a senior administration official, the performance-based deal includes the destruction and removal of Iran's nuclear material, Iran dismantling its nuclear program, no sanctions relief until compliance, opening up the Strait of Hormuz, and ending the funding of terrorist groups.
13: Fox's Max Gordon. 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
17: Today, expect clouds to give way to some sunshine as the day progresses. It'll be breezy and cooler with decreasing humidity in the afternoon. The high will reach 70 degrees. Tonight will be clear to partly cloudy with a low of 54. Tomorrow is set to be the nicest day of the week with mostly sunny skies and a high of 75. I'm meteorologist Jason Caterina on AM 560, The Answer.
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23: This is Retirement Decoded with Scott Tucker. 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
24: And we're back. Welcome back to Retirement Decoded with Scott Tucker. I'm your host, Scott Tucker, on AM 560 The Answer, WIND. On microphone number two, the lovely and talented co-host of Retirement Decoded this Sunday morning is Amy Jacobson. Say hello, Amy Jacobson.
23: Well, hello, Amy Jacobson, and hello. Good Sunday to everybody.
24: Amy, I must be allergic to something. I might have a frog in my throat.
23: Well, it sounds like we're
0: NPR doing the Saturday Night Live skit with
24: the sweaty balls.
0: The sweaty balls. What do you put in your sweaty balls? Well, it's Christmas season.
24: Folks are going to church right now. Jeez.
0: Well, you just sound very NPR-ish.
24: No.
0: Instead of being loud and bombastic.
24: Hey, people are just waking up. Take it easy. We have one of our clients. He lays in bed Sunday morning with his little headphones in.
0: Yeah.
24: He's an early riser and his wife isn't. So he just lays there in bed, listens to the show with his headphones.
0: That's awesome.
24: And she's a lovely lady. I don't think she's snoring, but I was going to say, there she is snoring and he has his headphones.
0: Well, he'd never know because he's got it. Headphones on.
24: You get the headphones on. You know who you are in Glen Ellen, Illinois.
0: Thank you.
24: There you go. I'm not going to name names or make too many allegations. We have, after this first break, we're going to have our guest for the first hour will be Sean Thompson.
0: Oh, boy.
24: AM560's very own. That's a good guy to get riled up on a Sunday morning.
0: Yeah, he's going to wake everybody up if they're not awake.
24: Yeah. And if you're listening to this right now and it's Sunday evening, it's because the show gets the first hour rebroadcast in the evening. So if you're an evening listener after the first hour, you want to go to 560replay.com. We'll have the whole show posted for you there. In hour two, Amy, this is why if you're an evening listener, you really want to go to 560replay.com because in hour two, which does not get rebroadcast in the evening, hour two will be my mom from Lansing, Michigan, from whence I came.
0: Aww.
24: So we'll have my mom on the show today in the second hour, the next hour.
0: Got a lot of text messages about last Sunday's show about the sled.
24: About the dog sled? My dad's dog sled? don't give away the punchline because we'll use that story again.
0: It's great. I mean, I knew people would love it, but it was captivating. I want to listen to the show too. I just love it because I'm here with you. So it was fun. But I had no idea that people made dog sleds in the middle of the summer.
24: Well, you never know.
0: The ingenuity behind that, though, he gets an A+.
24: Only people whose last names end with Ucker. Oh, boy. You know, we were talking, we have a friend of ours, Mike in Naperville, listens to the show most Sundays. And after he heard the dog sled story, he texted us. He has my cell phone. He's not a client. He's just a good friend of ours, a friend of the program. So Mike in Naperville texted us after my dad's dog sled story last weekend. And he said, I'm sorry about your dad. I don't think guys realize the impact dads have. It's pretty amazing what you became given the influence of your dad. Your mom's got to be a powerful woman. So we'll talk to my mom. She's a powerful woman. We'll talk to her in hour two, segment two.
0: And she knows the dog sled story. I mean, were they already divorced?
24: They were divorced when I was two. He told me the story. My dad did this when I was like 33.
0: Oh.
24: So I just recently told my mom this story a couple of weeks ago.
0: Uh-huh.
24: And she hadn't heard it or she forgot it that I told it to her before or she tried to forget it. Uh-huh. And she's like, oh boy. Yeah, you know, I'm sorry. Ladies, you got to be careful with the sperm donors. Okay.
0: Okay.
24: You got to be careful. You just don't know what you can be messing with there. I mean, he was a very smart person, entertaining person, witty, could have done a lot, sometimes chose to do a little, but he built a dog sled. So there you go.
0: Good for him.
24: We have a couple things to talk about this Tuesday evening, 6 p.m. in Glenview, at the Glenview Park Center. 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Well, Nicole probably knows, but please don't bother her tomorrow morning. 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
24: I do that with my mom, too. I say, Mom, if you want to talk to me, get on my phone calendar. <Do not. laughs> My mom just turned, actually, my mom and her husband are just finishing up a visit with us, Natalie and myself, and Main Streets of Mount Prospect.
0: Oh.
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0: Wow.
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24: 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And especially valuable if you're an evening listener, because if you're an evening listener after this first hour, you won't hear us anymore. And is that a good thing or a bad thing? I'm not really sure.
0: It's very sad.
24: Very sad. Parting is such sweet sorrow. We have, I have a little list I compiled, the five biggest retirement surprises. So you're listening to Retirement Dakota with Scott Tucker and Amy Jacobson on AM 560 The Answer. And the five biggest retirement planning surprises, or retirement surprises, taxes are often higher in retirement than you expected. And we could probably talk to you offline with that about that a bit more. A lot of folks find that their federal income taxes are higher in retirement than they were working. And folks, that sneaks up on people because people keep telling us, but Scott, in Illinois doesn't tax retirement plans. Well, the federal government can. So let's try to plan around that. The number two biggest retirement surprise is Medicare costs more than expected. Amy, we once taught a workshop and a lady in her early 60s was shocked to hear that there were Medicare premiums.
0: Really?
24: Yeah. She said, well, I thought that Medicare was free. And
0: honey, nothing's free.
24: So Medicare Part B, just in round figures, is about $200 a month for most people. So you'd have to have $200 a month to go to Medicare Part B. And even with that, you have 20% of your medical bills that are not covered unless you have a supplement or Medicare Advantage. And even on top of that, you need to have a Medicare Part D drug card, whether you take any prescriptions or not, or else you pay penalties later. So Medicare costs more than expected. And Medicare also doesn't pay for long-term care. We could probably talk about a Illinois Medicaid Asset Protection Trust to have Medicaid pay for your long-term care, even the swanky places. That's especially valuable for a surviving spouse. So if you have a spouse in the house, we do help same-sex couples, but let's say you have the husband-wife couple. Usually the husband may need the care first, and he may wipe out all of the money, and then the widow is left with no money, and then when she needs long-term care, uh-oh. Another surprise, big retirement planning surprise, or big retirement surprise, number three, retirees spend more during the first 10 years. That they spend more than when they were working, and that's because they're going on the fancy vacations. That's usually what that is. Number four, adult children often need financial help.
0: Uh-oh.
24: Amy, you have adult children.
0: I do.
24: They need financial help?
0: Well, one is very needy. He calls me and I say, how much money do you want? Because he only calls when he needs money.
24: Just imagine when he gets 30 and 40-year-old problems.
0: Oh, no.
24: It's really going to be a problem.
0: And my other one never calls. Never asks for money.
24: Maybe he should get on our phone calendar at 560retirement.com.
0: Well, how long? Do you take clients of all age?
24: We prefer folks to be somewhere around 50 or older. 50.
0: Well,
24: or
0: I'm surprised I got in.
24: Yeah, I know. Scott. I know. Being 29, it's hard to get in there at 560retirement.com. And number five, most people underestimate their longevity, meaning they live way longer than they think they're going to.
0: Oh, yeah.
24: So we have a client in her, it sounds like a joke. It's not. We have a client, Southwest Suburbs. She's in her early hundreds.
0: Oh.
24: Yeah. And when she was in her early 60s, she didn't think she'd be in her early hundreds. But, you know, it sounds silly to say this, but you just might forget to die and you just keep going. I mean, you just, one day you wake up, there you are. You're and like, you may be 105. And you're like, oh, whoa, wait, what happened? Wait a minute. My calendar, I forgot, you know. And so we don't know how long we last. People all the time tell us, I'm going to die at 85. Like, what? You're going to mark your calendar, blow out your candles, face goes in the cake. We're living longer and we're just forgetting and waking up one day and here we are. After the break, we'll come back. We might have some on this day in history and some other things to talk about. Oh, but you know what we have to do first? We have to talk to Sean Thompson.
0: Oh, yeah.
24: So we'll come back to that after this next segment. 847-474-3888, 560retirement.com. After the break, Sean Thompson.
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24: And we're back. 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I'm your host, Scott Tucker, on AM 560, The Answer, WIND. And on line one, is it from Naples, Florida, Sean?
8: Yes, it is.
24: Sean Thompson on line one.
8: I'm very happy about that.
24: 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Now, Sean, it was just a couple of weeks back. I don't know where it was on the calendar. I went out to Pingree Grove to see you in that big glass barn at Gobert's Farm, is it? And we did.
8: Yes, it is.
24: We did a little remote work. And we took callers that listened to this show and, of course, listened to your show. Co-listeners, I think, and that was interesting. So Amy's always surprised to hear that people listen to my show, our show, and so I told her, oh yeah, we had these people call when I was on Sean's show, and they listened to the Sunday morning show or listen to our show, and she's like, oh really? And it's like, yeah, Amy, people listen to the show. So Sean, why is it that people keep leaving Illinois, in your opinion?
8: Well, if you respect your money in your labor. You have to. It's that simple. The cost of everything is extremely higher than it needs to be. And you have to go to the states where you can take advantage of the money, especially if you have respect for it. Now, if you don't have respect for your money, or you make your money through the corruption, then by all means, stay in the Democrat areas that created that uninhabitable taxing system on the decent people to specifically erode the value of the money. Because when people have their money eroded, they become very compliant with corruption. They acclimate to it. And when you look at gas, is my favorite example. It is taxed five different times in Illinois. The Illinois gas per gallon, the Illinois state makes 10 times what the refinery makes, what all the logistics make. They tax their own energy. They tax their own water. They tax taxes. And when the prices are higher, they're percentage taxes. So you pay more. Yeah. So, you know, that to me, I have too much respect for money to tolerate it. And in the real estate business, you know as well as I do, Scott, it's supposed to be a covenant of the value of the asset. They are making up value of asset. You're not paying taxes on the value of your property. You're paying taxes on the liability of costs of corruption of government.
24: You know, Sean, I used to live in the city. Natalie and I used to live in the city on the northwest side most recently. And about 4 years ago, we moved out to Mount Prospect. We're still in Crook County. We're still Illinois. In the city of Chicago, actually, there are three more gas taxes. The last of the eight gas taxes you pay in city of Chicago is the Chicago extra sales tax. That's the name of it.
0: Never gas up in the city.
24: Yeah. So I recently, Sean, I got a couple of big wins here as far as if I'm going to stay put. I got rated the service connected disabled. And so now my Cook County property taxes are zeroed out. And then also because I have service connected on my VA card, I can go to Great Lakes and I can buy gas on base with no federal or state or county taxes.
0: What?
24: Oh, yeah.
0: But that's far from
8: yes.
0: it.
8: I mean, well,
24: but it's federal land. It's not, you're not in Illinois when you're on the naval station.
0: So how much is
8: it? But you're one of the very few that can take advantage of that, right? And that's great. And
24: jump the fence.
8: And well, veterans should get certain benefits. I think that's great for veterans to get those benefits. But the reality is, if you're not, if you spent your life clawing to your next paycheck and trying to build your assets, where does that money you work for get eroded the most? And the answer is in Illinois. That's where the answer is, in Illinois. So ultimately, you have to recognize that and you have to make that adjustment. Because you don't live forever. You don't earn forever. And when you look at the quality of life of what's happening, you're far better off working for the government in these corrupt states. Look at the teachers, $119,000 a year. That's big money.
0: Well, and they get 16 weeks off.
8: 18 out of 100 kids can read. So they're not bound by any success the way normal people are. In fact, the more they fail, the more money they get. That's the biggest thing in the budget. They're complaining about society paying $33,000 a head for the students of CPS. And by the way, that's all Illinoisans pay for that, not just Chicagoans. So the system is truly rigged where if you're not in on it, look at these state legislators. They just gave themselves a raise. Uh-huh. And when you factor in the stipend and the per diem they get, it's $128,000 a year. They work 70 days. The median single family earner in Illinois is $43,000. They make three times what the average Illinoisan makes. Get the hell out of here with that. You can't tolerate that. Can't.
24: No, I think
8: it bothers me to even go back to it.
24: Yeah, even to go to Gobert's, right? So,
8: I love the people though, right? Yeah. We love the people. Those are our people.
24: Yeah. Well, you know, to go, if you're a young person nowadays, I think you have to look real hard at going to Nashville or going to somewhere in Florida. Texas can even be tricky because the high property taxes in Texas. Arizona can be tricky because the Californians have escaped to Arizona and ruined the tax situation there. But yeah, if you're a younger person, you've really got to think about, is Illinois the place for you?
8: Well, the dirty little secret is there's 11 states that make up 70% of the growth in this country. 11. Hmm. All those states, you could go to any one and you keep more of the money you earn. But the common denominator of all of those states is that they are not led by the Democrat mafia. It's that simple. I tell my own family that, the kids in my family, nieces, nephews, if you care about your future and you earn your money honestly, can you afford to live under a Democrat mafia regime? It's that simple.
0: Well, which 11 states is it? Do you have, I mean,
8: well, it's the 11 states that make up the growth belt. They're primarily Georgia, Tennessee, the Carolinas, Florida, Texas, all the states. And did you know, out of those 11 states, it's like four or five of them have zero state income tax.
0: Indiana.
24: Yeah, mostly a lot of those states are right-to-work states also. And they are from the southeast to the near the southwest, not all the southwest.
8: It's called the boom belt. Yeah.
24: Yeah. No, the
8: even Arkansas, by the way, Arkansas is one of those states. So it's impressive to see the array of choices you have when you're making that decision. You know, I obviously pick Florida, but Florida, it depends where you go, right? It's anywhere else. Florida is a great run state. It has counties that I would avoid. It's really that simple, Scott. The county that is led by the Democrats, the municipality that is led by the Democrats, the state that is led by the Democrats is the lowest quality of life in America. I don't know why this is even debatable anymore. It's not. The evidence is clear. And what, think about in America, right to work states. What does that really mean? What is that training you to say? That's training you to say it's not controlled by labor extortion mafia in government, labor extortion mafia at the airports, labor extortion mafia in your municipality. So in other words, the states that were supposed to be run legitimately and the areas that are supposed to be run legitimately. Absolutely. So they've trained us to say, well, yeah, you know, you got to join the union if you wanted to. Get the hell out of here with that. That's why the costs are parabolic and the quality of what they produce is low. I don't blame the worker per se, but they know what I'm talking about. You know who understands what I just said? All the union workers who are shaken down by the business agents. All the companies that are shaken down by the labor extortion mafia. It never works, and they pretend they do. So there's a right way to live and a wrong way to live. Unfortunately, we are groomed to accept the wrong way. And once you shed that, you have a hard time going back.
24: In a lot of the time, the labor unions, they don't reward the best workers. They hide they keep the worst workers from being fired. They also put a cap on your earnings because there's no incentive to outperform any of your peers, the people who aren't your peers. So really it puts you in a channel where you can't make too little and you can't make too much. And oftentimes for better performers and harder workers, it puts a cap on your earnings.
8: Look at the work that is paid for in the state of Illinois. Look at the road work. How long does it take? Look at what was Jane Byrne, Amy? What did Jane Byrne take? Three times as long as the English Canal, the English Channel? Three times as long.
0: I honestly thought it, because Governor Quinn did that when he was running for re-election to, you know, pander to the women. Oh, I'll get the women vote. I'll name it the Jane Byrne intersection. It took, what, six, 7 years? Pritzker was well into his second.
8: It took 12. 12 years. And the cost increased 135% from where they projected the cost would be. They feather bed the work. They don't do the work. I drove this last time from Illinois to Florida, which I love to drive. The minute you enter the expressways, these are cones. All you see are cones. You don't see workers. And when you see workers, you see what? Three? I mean, it's a joke. At this point, it's a joke. And it's a joke because it works. And there's nobody checking it. And the toll system and the gas taxes. Has anybody given a forensic audit? Who's in charge of auditing the money? So these are reasons when you're a worker and you're a hardworking guy and you're trying to get ahead for your family and you're not in on this scam, you're building your economic life every day you work. When you earn that money, can you afford enough of it to be stolen from you in the name of work that's never done, but you're told it's good for you? Whether it's schooling, whether it's taxes, whether it's water, whether it's roads. Can you afford to be overtaxed? If you can, then by all means, go move to Glencoe, live in Lake Forest, and pretend it's normal. Good for you. But if you work and you need your money, then you want to hand it to your own kids, I don't see how you can live there.
24: Well, Sean, I'm giving away free copies of my latest book, Escape Illinois. Should I stay or should I go? If you just go to retirementdecoded.com or text the keyword KIT, K-I-T, to 847-474-3888. And the operator will go to retirementdecoded.com and get you a free copy of my latest book, Escape Illinois. Should I stay or should I go? Sean, during the gold rush in 1849 in California, the folks who sold the shovels made more money than the folks who went and panned for gold. See, I'm selling shovels, you see. So
8: I love it. Yeah. I love it. Yeah. And it's brilliant. And, you know, a part of that, and I know when we talk about money and where to invest it, that's the thought you should have when you're making your decision. If you stay and you have to stay, you must certainly never buy. That's the other part. Because now you anchor yourself to that problem. So the question is, should I rent before I go? And the answer is yes. That should be your book part three.
24: Right. That's the voice of Sean Thompson, AM560's very own, whether he is in, was it Sean from Elmwood Park? Whether he's in Elmwood Park or he's in Naples, Florida. Now, do you and Dan live in the same condo building?
8: No. We live a few blocks from each other. And you know what's funny? I see him less now than I ever do, because when I had the cigar store, I think he slept there. He was there when I left. He was there when I got there in the morning. So I barely see him now, and he's five blocks away. It's great.
24: You could have him in the cigar store. You could have him flip the sign from open to closed for you. Just give him a key.
8: And he's a mess, isn't he, Amy? You know, when he's in the studio, I'm vacuuming and cleaning up. It's like Messy Marvin. He's the smartest dummy I ever met in my life. He really is.
24: It's that character on Charlie Brown, maybe. Well, that's the voice of Sean Thompson. We got a break here. Sean, 847-474-3888, retirementdakota.com. Sean, great to have you on the show again. More after this.
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24: And we're back. Welcome back to Retirement Decoded with Scott Tucker. I'm your host, Scott Tucker, on AM 560, The Answer, WIND. On microphone number two, the lovely and talented co-host of Retirement Decoded is Amy Jacobson. Say hello, Amy Jacobson.
0: Hello, Amy Jacobson, and happy Sunday.
24: Happy Sunday. If you're an evening listener after the, as we get to the top of the hour, if you're an evening listener, we won't be back after the news. If you're a morning listener, stay tuned. It's morning for us too. But if you're an evening listener, they only rebroadcast the first hour of the show. 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At 560replay.com, the whole show will be there by the time you get there. Amy, you had an update on one of these house bills, one of these pesky house bills.
0: Yes, it was House Bill 4471. We talked about it a few weeks ago. It's called, ready for this, the Responsible Gun Manufacturing Act. And it was introduced to prohibit manufacture, sale, transfer of quote-unquote convertible pistols. So you called it the anti-Glock.
24: No, it's the Glock. The real name is the Glock Ban Bill.
0: Well, that's what you guys call it.
24: It bans any firearm that begins with the word Glock.
0: Well, because you could modify any gun that's modified. They wanted to take it away from you.
24: Modifiable. All of them are modifiable.
0: All right. Well, that's...
24: let's just ban all of them.
0: Well, here's the thing.
24: Only the government and violent criminals should have guns.
0: The gun modification thing. the good news is the bill died. Wah, wah. After the legislature adjourned without passing it. So it went nowhere.
24: So if you like your Glock, you can keep your Glock?
0: Yes. Nobody's going to be come knocking on your door to confiscate any weapons or have a gun turn-in program, and maybe they'll give you a DVD and $50.
24: Amy, are you familiar with Glock firearms, handguns?
0: Not, no. I'm a 38 special kind of gal.
24: Okay. That's a safe choice as far as the negligent discharge. So on the Glock, it's kind

0: So is a 9mm a Glock? I know I sound very...
1: No, 9mm is a caliber.
0: A caliber.
1: And just because it's 9mm in caliber width doesn't mean they're all the same cartridge, but it's most common the 9mm Luger is what, when we say 9mm, referring to a pistol round, and it's usually a 9mm Luger is what we're talking about. Because it has to do with like the length of the cartridge and the shape of the whole package, including the whole round, including the bullet and all that. So, yeah, the Glock ban bill, huh? Okay.
0: It's not a thing anymore.
1: There's a thing.
0: That doesn't mean it can't come back, as mm-hmm. it'll probably go back to committee and then maybe come back next time.
1: You know, those bills, they start in places like California and that, and they start going across the country and they go to the blue states and they try to pass them everywhere they can. We have a couple financial horoscopes here. Longtime listeners will know that Amy Jacobson is a Scorpio, not a scorpion. When she was a child, she thought she was a scorpion. She told people she was a scorpion.
0: I thought I was a poisonous creature.
1: No, you thought that was your astrological sign.
0: Yeah.
1: So Amy's horoscope. Amy, your horoscope predicts you will win an argument this week. Unfortunately, it will be with an automated phone system. What's that all about? Is that an insult? I'm not sure what that is.
0: I don't know if we have... I hate getting stuck in phone HE double hockey sticks.
1: Do you have, Amy, on the next page? I think we have Capricorn there and our list of horoscopes here.
0: Scott, your sign predicts you'll suggest a Roth conversion before your second cup of coffee.
1: Well, that's pretty accurate, actually. with not specific advice, your mileage may vary. A Roth conversion could cause several tax-related consequences. I have the disclaimer from compliance memorized.
0: Okay.
1: Consult with a tax professional before... making any changes to your Roth IRA.
0: Could cause bleeding in the left ear. You know when they do that for pharmaceuticals, you know, they sell?
1: The pharmaceutical ads, the reasoning for that is the reason why they have to do all those crazy conditions.
0: Yeah, like your left arm could fall off and your right eyeball pop out.
1: So the federal government currently allows pharmaceutical ads in the United States, but there's a requirement that half of the broadcast time be consumed with all the downsides.
0: Oh.
1: So that's why they go on forever and ever and ever. May cause a runny nose. You could poop your pants. It could cause ingrown toenail. If you take it on a Tuesday, there's a chance of sunburn. Last segment, we just had Sean Thompson, AM560's very own from Naples, Florida. And
0: he was very calm.
1: Well, you know, Sunday morning. And then after the top of the hour for the news, after the news, we'll come back and we'll have my mom on hour two, segment two. And if you're an evening listener, you won't hear hour two unless you go to 560replay.com because this is a Sunday morning show. On this day in history, on this day, June 14th, 1777 AD, Continental Congress adopted the American flag. You know, Amy, do you know it wasn't until June 14th, 1954 that the words under God were added to the Pledge of Allegiance?
0: I did not know
1: before
0: that.
1: Before that, we were a godless bunch of heathens, perhaps. probably not. And on this day, June 14th, 1982, I was 9 years old, 53 now. On this day in 1982, the Falklands War ended. Really important. Really important battle and series of battles for the United Kingdom to control those worthless islands off the coast of Argentina. Really good thing
0: to fight for. Two people live there, residents.
1: Probably more people died in the war than lived on the islands.
0: Yeah, 60 Minutes did a piece on the Faulkner Islands, and they had two Falkland Islands. Did I say Faulkner?
1: You said Faulkner. Didn't you go to high school with Faulkner? Okay, and what's more important, it is Happy Birthday President Trump Day.
0: Yes.
1: On this day, June 14th, 1946, Donald Trump was born. So today, President Trump is 80 years of age. Yep.
0: And guess what he's buying himself for his own birthday?
1: And it's 560 dog years.
0: No, guess what he's buying himself?
1: What did he buy himself?
0: He brought the WWE to the front lawn of the White House.
1: And I forgot. Is that today?
0: Tonight, yes.
1: Tonight? Oh, boy.
0: I'm going to be watching.
1: Haven't they been constructing the octagon thing for a couple weeks?
0: Yeah.
1: Because
0: he doesn't mess around.
1: Is it going to be bad for the lawn?
0: I don't care. I think it'll grow back.
1: Does the White House lawn have pop-up sprinklers?
0: Not that day. Oh. But yeah, you know, I was just talking to my girlfriend about it, too.
1: Did you run a porta-potty?
0: I think there has to be some sort of porta-parties. But my
1: beautiful
0: girlfriend, she's so upset. She's like, I can't believe he's doing that. Like, who cares? He lives there. It's his house right now. It's our house.
1: It's almost as offensive as in the early 90s when Hillary Clinton had military officers in a dress uniform serving cocktails.

0: Yeah, that was a bad look. Or when Biden was in charge and it was Gay Pride Month and he had that tranny with his fake boobs and oh my gosh, all of a sudden, oh, my shirt's off. So let me flash the cameras with my cantaloupes and right in front of the White House. That was really wildly inappropriate. So I brought
1: classic.
0: Well, I brought that up to my friend too. Like, you know, people have done strange things. Like Obama put in a basketball court. Who was it? Kennedy? Who put in the swimming pool? Which is now
1: JFK.
0: Where, that's where the White House course.
1: JFK was the last conservative Democrat.
0: That's where the pool was. It's now where the press room is for the media. If people want to know, that's what that happened. So I think it's great. I can't wait to watch. My niece Danielle is a huge WWE fan. So on Friday and Saturday, she's watching SmackDown. She's doing a bunch of stuff.
1: I'm losing brain cells listening to this.
0: It's a thing. It's going on tonight in front of our president for his birthday. So
1: okay,
0: don't lose your brain cells. 8th over
1: birthday.
0: It.
1: Yeah, I can't. Yeah, I don't get it. Like 80-year-old grandpa, and so what am I going to do? And I'm going to have the MMA fight on my lawn. Or his WWE, lawn, our lawn.
0: Yeah. But WWE. So I think there's some mixed martial arts as well.
1: Okay.
0: Wait, then am I a bad daughter? Because I bought my dad for Christmas a front row seat to Allstate Arena's SmackDown.
1: Yes, and it's weird.
0: Went and he loved it. Jeez. Well, he doesn't want items anymore.
1: Harvey Jacobson, if you're listening, 847-474-3888-560retirement.com. Get our phone calendar. We'll talk about it. Amy, we have a listener comment. Bob in Edison Park says, Amy, my retirement plan is simple. I listen to whatever my brother-in-law recommends, and then I do the opposite. Do you think that's good advice? Perhaps. Carol in Des Plaines. Amy, my husband checks our investment account 6 times a day. Somehow we're still considered retired. People do that. They retire, and then they log in every like half hour to see what's going on.
0: I told you I went to the Cubs game with a bunch of octogenarians and I thought they were doom scrolling. They said, why are you all on your phone? We're here. Put your phones away. And they said, we're just checking our retirement accounts.
1: It's so the whole purpose of having a retirement plan is so you don't have to check your retirement accounts.
0: I mean, we're talking, we're at Cubby Bear. Like, hello, we get together once a year. Put your phones away.
1: If your retirement plan is really on roller skates like that and you don't know if you're going to be able to pay for your beer.
0: No, I
1: 847-474-3888.
0: Or they were showing off like, oh, well, look at my retirement account.
1: 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We'll talk about it. After the break, we'll come back with some more retirement planning nonsense and other strange things, all the weird things that Amy says. And then at the top of the hour, we'll come back. We'll have an interview in the second hour with my mom from Lansing, Michigan, from whence I came. 847-474-3888. 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
1: And we're back. 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I'm your host, Scott Tucker, on AM560 The Answer. WIND. On microphone number two, the lovely and talented co-host of Retirement Decoded is Amy Jacobson. Say hello, Amy Jacobson.
0: Well, hello, Amy Jacobson.
1: Amy, we have a lot of stuff in the listener mailbag this week. So we have a listener question. Nancy from Park Ridge. Scott, my advisor tells me not to worry about taxes because nobody knows what future tax rates will be. Is that really a strategy? Question mark. Nobody knows.
0: I think
1: federal debt's almost $40 trillion. We're borrowing another, adding another $1 trillion every 100 days onto the federal debt.
0: Mike.
1: Nobody knows. The Trump tax cuts, too, I know they were, quote unquote, made permanent in the One Big Beautiful Bill Act of 2025. However, the One Big Beautiful Bill Act could be repealed as soon as January 2029. If we have a blue wave, what is it, less than 2.5 years from now, we could have a blue wave. That'd be fun, wouldn't it?
0: No, yeah, I don't want to be here for that.
1: You know, blue wave.
0: We're in a blue wave in Illinois.
1: I know. It could be a national blue wave.
0: I know. It's great. Well, real quick, the budget, you know how that just passed, a few weeks ago. It's 3,700 pages, 400 pages more than last year. So we were going through it. Well, actually, Jeannie Eyes was. And you could listen to our show, The Real Story, Monday through Friday, 11 to noon, right here on AM 560. Thank you very much, Scott. In that budget is a $500,000 grant to Lincoln College. Lincoln College, my niece was the last graduating class at Lincoln College in Lincoln, Illinois. It's near Funk's Grove, which is, it's outside of Springfield.
1: Funk's Grove.
0: It's right off of I-55 there. Mm. So nobody's been cleaning out the budget. They're giving a $500,000 grant to a school that has been closed for 2 years.
1: Well, it's hard to cash the check then, isn't it?
0: Well, here's the thing. I said, well, Jeannie, what happens to the money? She goes, well, they don't get it because there's no institution there. I said, but who's, it's like cleaning out voter rolls. Nobody does it in Illinois. Nobody cleans the budget.
1: I'm getting an ID made that says Lincoln College.
0: Okay.
1: And then I'm going to open a bank account and deposit the check.
0: You just gave it away.
1: Yeah, my first name's Lincoln, last name College. Well, Mr. College.
0: Here, why don't we know you have $1 million in unclaimed cash?
1: Well, I got to get my hands on the check or else I could probably put in, I could probably get an ID that says Lincoln College, and then I could put it in with, was that Frerichs? Who's the, yeah.
0: Michael Frerichs.
1: He'd probably be like, oh, I found your lost property.
0: No, he'll come up, because did you see he went to visit the Pope?
1: Oh, boy.
0: And he brought him are you ready for this? Unclaimed property from when he lived in Dalton. $8.92 or something ridiculous. Gave him the check. Like,
1: our tax dollars at work.
0: Is it? And why isn't the Pope letting Republican lawmakers visit with him? It's always like Brandon Johnson, the 46-person delegation, Stacey Dibbs Gates.
1: Are you saying the Pope's a commie?
0: No, it's very weird. I'd like to see him with somebody who's a Republican.
1: I would prefer that Republicans not spend our money and or their money going to see the Pope.
0: Okay.
1: Maybe they have something better to do.
0: It's just weird. It's just, and then Stacey Dibbs Gates brought him a We Strike patch.
1: Is that from Indiana or from Illinois?
0: Oh, from Illinois. Because she does have a house there. And she got rid of the tax credit scholarship, but she sends her son to a Catholic school. I mean,
1: well, Stacey Avis Gates from Chicago Teachers Union, and she sends her young kid to a Catholic school because she doesn't believe in the work product of CPS.
0: Well, she said, well, and how she complained about it, she said, well, he's my son's gifted and he needs to be in a certain school. Well, you know what? Those are the same problems we all have, woman. Sister, friend, my son was gifted and he didn't get into a selective enrollment high school. He had to go to the neighborhood school because we didn't have money to send him to a private school, but we didn't apply for scholarships. But you look at something like Hope Academy. They have 300 students. 175 of their 300 students were part of that scholarship fund that the governor has taken away for brown and black kids in low income neighborhoods who need help for a better life. And so, look at, I mean, it's just hypocritical. That's why people complained when she went to go see the Pope.
1: And Stacey Davis Gates, she's got longtime listeners will know, she got caught. She has a home in Indiana and a home in Illinois. And then she tried to claim a homestead exemption on both homes.
0: Yeah.
1: Yeah. And she never got locked up for it.
0: No. Why do you think she didn't get locked up for that, Scott?
1: Well, I thought the Indiana people would lock her up, but not the Illinois people.
0: She also didn't pay her water bill.
1: What is it with water bills?
0: That's the thing. What is it with water bills? Because it also
1: includes Mayor BJ can't do it.
0: Also includes your garbage and your sewage. Because I live in Chicago too, and yeah. Includes all that. So yeah.
1: So Mayor BJ can't pay his water bill. Stacey Davis Gates can't pay her water bill.
0: She makes $286,000 a year. Pay your water bill.
1: Well, she doesn't have enough money for her water bill. She only has $286,000 pre-tax.
0: So ridiculous.
1: Pre-tax. Listener question. Mm-hmm. Oh, no, I already got that one.
0: I have one.
1: What's that?
0: Jennifer from Glenview. Scott, I have $1.5 million in my IRA and almost nothing in Roth accounts. Is it too late to fix that?
1: No, get on our phone calendar at 560retirement.com. There are three ways you can handle that. If you're still working or your spouse is still working, we can, and she said Roth accounts. You can deposit new money into a Roth 401k if you have one at work. You get a match on the traditional side at work if you have a match. You can also do a couple different things. You either qualify to do a Roth IRA at home or you don't. Maybe you qualify only for a traditional IRA at home. You have to have earned income. You or your spouse do in either case. But you could always if you make too much, you could even do a backdoor Roth. That's where you put money in a traditional IRA, and then the next day you convert it over to Roth and pay the federal income tax, pay nothing to Illinois, and then there you go. You're moving off the grid there, moving on up. We had an item, let's see, Donna in Lincoln Square. Donna in Lincoln Square says, Scott, I retired 6 months ago and somehow spend more money than when I worked. Very common. We talked about that earlier in the show.
0: Well, here's the thing. When you're not working, you're spending money. And I learned that from one of my photographer friends at Channel 5. He said, oh, I like working because when I'm at home on the weekends or if I have a day off, I find myself spending money. I'm going on Amazon. I'm going to stores. I'm doing things that I normally don't have time to do.
1: You have time to go on Amazon when you're working. But when you have time off, you have a lot more time to go to dinner, you go to breakfast, go to lunch. Go on a trip. Going on the trips is a big one, especially those first 10 years or so of retirement. Folks, we find are traveling a heck of a lot.
0: Can I ask you something? Mm-hmm. Have you ever had a client that has run out of money? I mean, you tried to warn them before,
1: it's
0: their money, their business, or how does that work?
1: We don't have that because they get forewarned way ahead of time.
0: Okay.
1: So they're able to make an adjustment. We have a couple in Glenview that we did a annual or semi-annual meeting and they were making some decisions that weren't terrific. And so we chucked in with them to get about their spending and made sure we knew where things were. And we had to alert them that they were about ready to run out of money. And I can't remember if it was 20 years in the futures. We didn't want that to happen. And it looked like it was going to happen for the wife or not for the husband, because the husband would be gone and he was older. And so they were able to just reduce their spending about $1,500 a month, and then all the numbers run right again. Because they instead of spending like $11,500 a month, they cut it down to like $10,000 a month. So they didn't really notice it. But it made it to where all the projections ran right. So 847-474-3888, 560retirement.com. Get on our phone calendar. We'll talk about it. After the top of the hour here, if you're an evening listener, you will not hear us unless you go to 560replay.com to catch the second hour of this morning's show. If you are a Sunday morning listener, it's Sunday morning for us too. So you just stay tuned. And after the news, we'll come back. And next hour, we're going to have an interview with my mom from Lansing, Michigan, from whence I came. 847-474-3888, 560retirement.com. We'll be back right after the news.
0: 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Scott Tucker Solutions is not permitted to offer, and no statement made during this show shall constitute tax or legal advice. 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
6: Watching and waiting. I'm Paul Stevens, Fox News. President Trump claims a peace deal with Iran could be signed as soon as today. Fox's Aisha Hazmi.
7: The president on Truth Social yesterday said, hopefully this process will all work out quickly, easily, and smoothly. If it doesn't, we have the ultimate alternative, hopefully never to be used again. The latest from the Iranians, however, is that it will not be signed this weekend. The spokesperson for the Iranian foreign minister told state media it could, though, happen in the coming days. According to a White House official, the terms include all of Iran's nuclear material is going to be destroyed and removed. The nuclear program is going to be dismantled. None of Iran's money will be released without full compliance. The Strait of Hormuz will be reopened again, and then there will be no Iranian funding of terrorist groups.
6: An Iranian official disputing what's allegedly in the deal, saying concessions about Iran's nuclear program are not part of it. The deal signing comes after the U.S. and Iran resumed launching strikes across the Middle East earlier in the month. Chaos breaking out in New York City overnight after crowds celebrated the New York Knicks championship got out of hand.
8: Several arrests remain and damage has been reported across the city. Multiple cars, including NYPD police cars, were damaged, including their windshields busted in. Video also shows officers in riot gear and on police horses for crowd control. At times, people were also seen throwing objects at those officers. Other Knicks fans were seen climbing on top of light poles, cars, and buses. In Times Square, a school bus was set on fire, while fans also set fire to trash cans, and lots of fireworks were also set off. At one point, a person set off flares on top of a bus.
6: And the Knicks winning their first title in more than 50 years. The city will hold a parade celebration coming up on Thursday. 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
9: Today, expect clouds to give way to some sunshine with a breeze picking up, making it feel cooler. The humidity will decrease as the day progresses with a high of 70. Tonight will be clear to partly cloudy with a low of 54. Tomorrow is set to be mostly sunny and pleasant, marking the nicest day of the week with a high of 75. I'm meteorologist Jason Caterina on AM 560, The Answer.
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0: This is Retirement Decoded with Scott Tucker. 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Scott has been helping Chicagoland families with their finances since 1998. Scott enjoys helping clients limit unnecessary risks, helping them ensure they won't run out of money, and also reduce their taxes in retirement. For the next hour, grab a cup of coffee, sit back, and enjoy Retirement Decoded with Scott Tucker.
1: And we're back. Welcome back to Retirement Decoded with Scott Tucker. I'm your host, Scott Tucker, on AM560 The Answer, WIND. On microphone number two, the lovely and talented co-host of Retirement Decoded is Amy Jacobson. Say hello, Amy Jacobson.
0: Well, hello, Amy Jacobson.
1: And Amy Jacobson, after the first break, we'll have my mom on from Lansing, Michigan. We'll see what she's up to. And this hour, joining us, she finally got out of bed. Is client relationship manager at Scott Tucker Solutions Inc. is Nicole Ancona. Say hello, Nicole Ancona.
17: Hello, Nicole Ancona.
1: Nicole Ancona had to make it an arduous drive all the way from Park Ridge to Elk Grove Village to join us in the studio this morning.
0: You're my hero.
17: I know.
0: We're working 6 days a week. It's so much fun.
1: Six days. Yep. And then,
0: but you work 7 days, I bet. I actually work.
1: Well, I probably tinker a little bit. So what I usually do is almost nothing on Saturday, but I do something probably. Always some kind of work-related thing. But Saturday's sort of my goof-off day. I sound like I sound like I'm observing the Jewish Sabbath, but I'm not. It's because, you know, that'd be the Jewish Sabbath would be Saturday.
0: Yeah.
1: I kind of get worn out somewhere in Friday afternoon-ish. And then Saturday, I kind of goof off and run errands, do stuff like that. Good. And then I have a lot of Sundays that I work. And then a lot of times on Tuesday evenings, like we will have this coming Tuesday evening, just 2 days from now, we'll have a workshop in Glenview. 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So sometimes we'll have a Tuesday evening workshop. Sometimes we'll have a Thursday evening client dinner. So, you know, and then I'm in a Monday evening hockey league.
0: Do you sleep?
1: And then
0: what else? I sound like your mother.
1: I know.
0: We're going to be calling next
1: sleep?
0: Segment.
1: Are you going to sleep?
0: I'll tell
1: and
0: her
1: then
0: to
1: I
0: be
1: have,
0: worried about you.
1: On Thursday mornings, I get up at 3:30 in the morning because I have on Thursday mornings, I have a 6 a.m. practice with Kevin Delaney at DelaneyHockey.com.
0: Oh, yeah.
1: So Thursday morning, 6 a.m. in Evanston at the Robert Crown Community Center, if I get that right. And then what else happens? So, yeah, I get a little worn out after a while.
0: I'm exhausted listening to your schedule.
17: Yeah.
1: I'm starting a new...
0: What?
17: So a new you?
1: A new hockey team, too, oh. In the fall.
0: Oh, no.
1: B-League in Glenview and Northbrook. So the No Regretskis are B-League in Glenview and Northbrook, and I'm looking at starting a competing team. And then Too Many Men. Because Too Many Men is a hockey... It's a hockey penalty.
0: Oh, okay.
1: You know, you do that shift on the fly thing. If you screw it up, you end up with 6 skaters and a goalie. They blow the whistle. 2-minute penalty is too many men. So it's going to be Toronto Maple Leafs jerseys, but instead of saying Toronto Maple Leafs on it, it'll say too many men.
0: That's the phrase of the day, shifting on the fly.
1: Shifting on the fly.
0: Yeah, I like it.
1: Yeah,
0: so sounds like a good name of a book.
1: So then when I have the too many men team, then we'll play the No Regretskis, and I'll know all of the opposing players. It'll be something else.
0: Oh, you're just starting your own team, but the No Regretskis continue to
1: thrive.
0: They
1: continue, that's right. Yes.
0: I think I saw them on ESPN 8 the other day. Heck of a team.
1: El Ocho?
0: How could you leave them? The Ocho.
1: El Ocho. In that league, there's also the Chiefs. And the Chiefs, they look like that movie Slapshot.
0: Uh-huh.
1: And like, there's at least one Hanson on the Chiefs, too. And then in Glenview, in Northbrook. So they have these Chiefs jerseys that look like Slapshot, the movie. And at least one of them is a Hanson. Like, his name on the back is a Hanson. Yeah, so they have the Chiefs. They have the Wingnuts.
0: The Wingnuts.
1: It's like a Detroit thing. The Wingnuts. And then they have Impact and Dynamo. Dynamo seems to be mostly Russians. Mm-hmm. So they're hard to beat because it's, you know, you're playing a bunch of Russians.
0: I bet they're tall and disciplined and like rocks.
1: They kind of do a. They swirl around a lot. They're hard to defend against. So on microphone. Number three, did we already say this? Client relationship manager at Scott Tucker Solutions Inc. is Nicole Ancona. We did all that.
17: You called me out for just getting out of bed.
1: Well, yeah, but did we put you in the microphone yet? I don't know.
17: You did.
1: Okay.
0: See? It's called Radiosheimer's, but it'll happen to you.
1: It'll happen to you.
0: You just wait.
1: It's like, wait, what did we just say?
0: Whenever I did 7 hours of radio a day, I was like, where am I? What's your name? What hour am I in?
1: Did I tell you that I went to the grocery store? So inflation update, inflation remains above 3%. We are concerned with the war in Iran and the whole disruption of the oil markets. And even some of the oil infrastructure, gas infrastructure in the Gulf has been destroyed. You know, the Iranians going after the natural gas fields of the other countries and things. It's the Qatari oil fields or gas fields, I should say. The oil markets and the gas markets are interrupted. It hurts us in our pocketbook because everything moves with petroleum, and a lot of things are made from petroleum, like fertilizer. So cost of food could be going up. As interest rates rise, the market value of your bonds will fall. And also, as interest rates rise, it slows business formation and hiring, and has a whole bunch of bad effects. Social Security concerns. Now, we had a client recently, Nicole. I don't think I worked with Max on this a little bit. I don't know if we filled you in on it. One of our clients, and we'll say that he's in out Schaumburg way. And he's turning 70. And so he calls up Social Security a couple months before turning 70, and he says, I want to turn on my Social Security for age 70. And they said, oh, you know what you qualify for? A 6-month back pay in a lump sum. And then, but then at age 70, you'll get $400 less per month for life.
0: Oh.
1: What is happening now with Social Security reps? Here's how you can balance the books and make the program last longer. When a gentleman calls up and he's, say, 69 and 9 months, and he says he wants to start a Social Security at 70 to get his maximum possible benefit.
0: Yeah.
1: Now we have Social Security reps that are telling people, and they're confusing the seasoned citizens, saying, why don't we backdate you? It's now 69 and 9 months instead of waiting until 70. Why don't we backpay you? But we'll file you at 69 and 3 months. But then you'll get shorted 400. They don't say it this way, but you'll get shorted $400 a month for life.
0: Ooh.
1: So they're enticing you with a 6-month back payment, but at the wrong age. So this is why you might want to get on our phone calendar, 847-474-3888, 560retirement.com. And so Max and I encountered this with this client. We were like, it took us a minute to figure out what he was talking about.
0: I've never heard of this before.
1: So we were saying, we'll call him Peter. We'll say, Peter, you don't qualify for a lump sum. He goes, no, Social Security. I just had my appointment with them. I never heard of it too until like a couple of weeks ago. He goes, no, I didn't think I qualified for a lump sum either. And I said, well, you're supposed to file at age 70. He goes, I know, that's what I called to do. And they said, well, you can get a 6-month back payment, but then you'll just get $400 a month less a month for life. And we go, oh, wait a minute, I see what's going on. Because you can always call Social Security between, say, if you're at 62 and 6 months, you could always call them up and say backdate it to age 62. They'll always let you go back 6 months. Or you could call them at 70 and 6 months, and then you say, oh, I forgot to call you when I was 70. They always allow that. But now what they're doing, you call them up when you're, say, this gentleman is 69 and 9 months. He's trying to get them ready for, hey, age 70, that's when I want to start so I get the maximum money possible. They said, oh, no, Peter, what you could do, not his real name, Peter, what you could do is we can backdate you 6 months, give you a lump sum, but then you'll get $400 less a month for life.
0: Wow.
1: So that's one way to balance the books. Now, why did they offer that? It's good for the program, and it's bad for hypothetical Peter. Robbing Peter to pay Paul, trying to get the program going.
0: But what if you knew you had a terminal illness and, like, you know what? I'll take the back lump sum. And
1: Amy, you're confusing the radio listener. It's not about that. Okay. The gentleman doesn't have a terminal illness. If you had a terminal illness, you would file at 62.
0: Okay.
1: That's different. Let's see. Medicare planning mistakes. A lot of folks, most folks become Medicare eligible at age 65. Some folks before then if they're disabled for 2 years or longer. But a lot of folks are going into Medicare and they're saying, I don't take any prescription drugs, so I do not need a prescription drug card. Au contraire, mon frère. That's French. And even if you don't take any prescription drugs, you need to have a drug card. If you don't take any prescription drugs, you just get the cheapest monthly premium for any drug card in your zip code. Because they do vary by zip code. And then you'll never have a penalty for not having had drug coverage. We had a weird listener comment from Frank. Frank from Beverly. Amy, I retired so I could play golf every day. My wife retired and now runs my calendar. Oh, that's not nice.
0: Oh, no.
1: Bagging on the wife there. Another one, Michelle from Glenview. Scott, what percentage of retirees pay more taxes than they expected? Boy, almost all of them. Unless you've engaged with us or somebody else who really does tax planning for the future, for your retirement, most retirees end up paying more taxes in retirement than they ever did while they're working. But most of them don't see that happen until about 5 years into retirement. So, and then it really takes off from there. Karen from Naperville, Scott, should I be worried about retiring at age 62? Maybe. We just talked to, Matt and myself just talked to an AM560 listener, listens to the show, might be listening right now. He's a fireman, firefighter, or fire folk, because he's gendered language. You gotta be careful. He's a fireman out, we'll say, southwest suburbs.
0: He's a fireman.
1: I know. Fire folk, fire person.
0: And a firefighter.
1: Fire person.
0: And an all-around good guy.
1: A non-gender specific fire person. He actually wanted to run by us the idea of retiring, is it 53. Set hut, 52 or 53. And at first I thought it was kind of nutty because he's making like $185,000 a year. He's got some overtime and things. Okay. About $185,000 a year. And his wife's not happy about his idea either, you know, because that sounds nutty. We ran all the numbers with inflation and taxes and all these things. And it actually makes sense. He retired, I believe it's 53. and his pension can line right up, start right up, and he won't even need to touch his investments. He's going to have to get a pension, and then his wife's going to get a pension as a teacher. Now, what she's irritated about, she has to work like 5 years longer to get her full pension. Mm-hmm. So that's irritating.
0: They get 16 weeks off a year.
1: 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After the break, we'll come back with my mom from Lansing, Michigan. 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
1: And we're back. Welcome back to Retirement Decoded with Scott Tucker. I'm your host, Scott Tucker, on AM 560, The Answer, WIND. On microphone number two, the lovely and talented co-host of Retirement Decoded is Amy Jacobson. Say hello, Amy Jacobson.
0: Hello, Amy Jacobson.
1: And on microphone number three, also lovely and talented, of course, and girly as ever, all the girly stuff going on.
0: She's always, you've got a lot she's of always bracelets.
1: Sparkling. And
0: you're like sparkly.
1: Sparkly sandals.
0: Italian Barbie.
1: Sparkly Italian Barbie. That's right. You just got to put her in one of those little plastic boxes.
19: You should have seen
1: things.
19: My shoes this week, Amy.
1: Oh, yeah.
0: Looking good now, girl.
1: So it's pretty dazzling for a Sunday morning. Yes. Must be on our way to church. Over. Where do you go to church, Nicole?
19: St. Eugene, Queen of Peace Parish in Chicago, Illinois, off of Foster and Canfield.
1: Don't go in there too sparkly. They're going to expect more in the till, you know?
0: That's all you have. Cough up some more cash. I usher a lot, so I give people the stink eye. I'm like, that's all you got? You're working at the Obama Center. Come on, you're making almost a million.
1: So that's client relationship manager Nicole Ancona. And on line one, of course, we've been teasing it throughout the show today. Here we are, been teasing this appearance for over an hour now. On line one from Lansing, Michigan, from whence I came, is my very own mom. Say hello, Mom.
20: Hello, Mom.
1: Oh boy. Now, Amy has been working overtime here a little bit. Amy has some very pointed questions to ask of you. Go ahead, Amy.
0: Okay, thank you. True or false? No, I'm not true or false. What was Scott's first job?
20: Oh, geez. He was a bag boy at a grocery store.
0: Oh.
1: At Schmidt's Grocery Store on the northeast corner of Waverly and Saginaw.
20: That's right.
0: How long did you work there? Do you remember?
1: That job was probably only, I turned 16 my sophomore year in January, and then we moved that summer. So I probably, that was only probably about 6 months, but that was in the
0: Did
1: bad.
0: You like it?
1: Yeah, it's not a bad job. That wasn't too bad. Okay. I would tell you, the groceries come really fast. And that was back before the plastic handle bags and before paper bags had handles.
0: Oh.
1: And we had to go to bagger school. With like a dress shirt and tie. Dress pants, dress shoes. We had to go to bagger school and put on those eight white aprons. It was an all-day bagger school, and they would give you a whole table full, like a conference room table full of groceries, and they'd like time you how fast you could bag it, and then they would take a box cutter and they would cut the corner of the box or the of the bag, and if anything fell out of the stack, then you failed. And you had to keep doing it until you mastered how to bag. And then they also had to. They give you a whole bunch. They give you like three bags of the groceries, and you had to get them all equal weight, and the heavy in the bottom, the light on the top, and
0: yeah,
1: it was a whole thing. Another question, another of your in your line of questioning, Amy.
0: What was Scott like as a child? Oh boy, I don't know if I want to know that.
20: No, he was quite easy, and he was very inquisitive, and he liked to. You're going to be shocked. He liked to talk.
0: No. He's so shy.
20: I know. No, he was a great kid. I had an easy time.
1: Nicole, do you have a pointed question to ask of my mom?
19: What was the funniest trouble he ever got into?
20: Oh, geez.
1: Oh, boy. I don't know if my trouble was ever funny.
20: Funny trouble. That's
0: well, let's just change it to trouble.
1: Oh, well, there was, you know,
0: that sounds
1: there were some
0: better.
1: Years, you know, middle school, high school, you little rambunctious.
20: Maybe the fireworks thing. I'm not sure.
0: Oh, do tell. What's
1: well,
0: the fireworks?
1: I didn't get any trouble with, well, I didn't get
20: No,
1: much
20: you didn't get
1: there.
20: Any trouble, but it was interesting.
1: A little pyromania there.
0: Well, did he yeah. light them in the house?
1: No, I didn't do that.
20: Oh, no. No, it was outside.
1: Neighbor kid did that. Brian Anderson and Brad Martin did that at Brian Anderson's house.
0: They lit fireworks inside the house.
1: Yeah, not on purpose, but oh, yeah, not sure. terribly safe with the lighter. So,
20: well, they said it wasn't on purpose.
0: But, you know. So what's the firework story?
1: Well, no, I got my mom to buy me a jar of gunpowder at the bait shop, and then I made homemade fireworks. I grew up in Michigan. That's normal.
0: Okay. All right. Yeah. Question. Was he good with money? Was Scott Tucker good with money?
20: Yeah, I would say yes. He always found a way to make money. He would mow lawns and different things. And yeah, he was good with money. He appreciated what he could get with hard work.
1: Yeah. And you can't really get too much in trouble with money when you're a teenager or something anyway. I think the trouble you can get into with money is when you're an adult, you know? Nobody's gonna give a 12-year-old a $500,000 mortgage, you know.
0: Not these days.
20: I would hope not.
1: Yeah. Well, yeah. Nowadays, these kids during COVID, we had these kids at the high school up the street from the office. We had an intern, one of our clients' grandsons was a intern when he was 16, and he said during COVID, all the kids at Maine South High School, home of the Hawks, that's where Nicole's son is gonna Santino will be going this fall. And these kids were telling Robinhood that they were 18, and then they were setting up trading accounts with whatever pocket change they had from their jobs or whatever they had or allowances and things. And then they were day trading, and they didn't realize that all these day trades, every time you make money, you have capital gains, but there's no withholding for it. So at the end of the year, the IRS is sending, or the Robinhood is mailing all these 16-year-olds all these 1099B forms. Of all the taxes they owe to the IRS, and the kids haven't saved any money. And there's also sports gambling and things. The kids like to lie about being 18 on these apps.
0: It's bad. There's a lot of gambling going on with these mm-hmm. iPhones. And I know they've banned cell phones from schools. But guess what? The Apple Watch is there. It's the same thing. So they should ban them both. But anyway. Okay. So I have a question for you. What surprised you most about his career path?
1: Is anything surprising about it?
20: Not really. I'm trying to think.
1: I surprised my dad when I enlisted in the Navy. My dad was a Vietnam vet, so he didn't care for that for a minute.
20: Well, he was in the Navy attached to the Marines.
1: Yeah, he was in Vietnam with the 4th Division Marines.
20: He was in Vietnam. Yeah. He did not have a good time.
0: Thank God he came back alive, or we wouldn't have Scott Tucker here.
1: Yeah, my dad. I told.
20: There you go.
1: Last week I told my dad's dog sled story.
0: Oh,
1: yeah. But we won't get back into that.
20: yeah, that was interesting. I can't think of anything that I'm surprised about in it. It's kind of what I expected, but.
1: Mm-hmm.
20: I don't know. I'm just a boring guest today.
1: That's fine. What have you and Daryl been up to since we last had you on the show?
20: Just very boring things. We're just fixing different things in the house. Our house is very old, and we're fixing electrical things and plumbing things, and just anything to get the audience really excited.
1: What I forget exactly which year your house was built.
20: 1929.
1: Okay, that's right.
0: That's an oldie but goodie.
1: Yeah.
0: So, is Daryl a handyman?
1: It's Darrow.
20: Not really. No.
0: Okay. You're just playing with electrical wires. Knows, I have this horrible vision in my head.
20: We know to call the experts.
0: Oh. Okay. So. Nicole, do you have another question?
19: I do. Mom, did you ever imagine he'd host a radio show?
20: Well, like I said, he's always liked to talk.
1: Oh, well, there's one thing I did that was, well, I did a lot of weird things when I was a kid. When I was about, I don't know if I was 12 or 13 or something, I saved up some money and I got one of those little boom boxes. And the brand at the time was called Iowa, A-I-W-A. And I think it was Korean. I can't remember, but I found out that it had shortwave on it. I've told this story before, but it's not a bad story. We lived in a townhouse and we were the end unit of, it was like a rented townhouse in DeWitt, Michigan, home of the DeWitt Idiots on Apple Tree Lane. And, on the end unit is you had not only the eaves trough outside my bedroom window, my bedroom faced the front of the on the second floor. So there's the eaves trough that we went across all six units. And then there was a downspout that went down two stories. And so I poked a hole in my screen and I hooked up it said in the guide, the owner's manual for the radio, it said that if you want to use shortwave, what works best is if you have an L-shaped antenna. So I got a coat hanger and I poked a hole through the screen and hooked it to my antenna on the radio. And then I hooked the other end to the eaves trough or the downspout. And I used this six unit townhouse, gutter and downspout as my antenna. And I got English language radio from Beijing and Moscow and London and all these places all over the world.
0: Wow, you really are a radio geek.
1: Oh yeah, but now when I was a kid though, I think I wanted to be David Letterman back when David Letterman was funny. Oh, yeah, because he changed later. But like in the '80s, David Letterman was pretty funny, and I used to sneak and I had this little 13-inch black and white. Tandy or something, like Radio Shack monitor for my little TRS-80 or whatever.
0: Yeah.
1: And I would stay up too late and watch David Letterman in black and white and had the volume barely up, you know?
0: He was great. I loved him.
1: I'd wonder why I was tired the next day.
0: Yeah.
1: Yeah.
20: So. Yeah, and I knew you were watching him. So.
0: Well, I have one more question. Do you think I could get it in?
1: Quickly, yes.
0: Okay, what financial lesson did you try hardest to teach him?
20: Oh, geez. I guess to save money.
0: Okay.
1: I would say the lessons my mom tried to teach me the most were to not be like my dad. So my dad was undependable because of his alcoholism and didn't pay child support, no show visitation and stuff like that. So my mom was really big on punctuality and doing what you're saying you're going to do. And if you start something, you finish it. I remember I joined a rec league softball team and I was good at hockey, but I was horrible at it was like boys softball.
0: Yeah.
1: That sounds funny. But, I was horrible at it and I'm like, I want to quit. This is terrible. Let's go back to hockey. And so, she would like, you started it.
0: Yep. Finish what you start.
1: Yeah. Well, mom, I got to give you the heave ho yet again. It's like a recurring theme with us, you know? So.
20: Well, next time I might give you the heave-ho.
1: I know.
0: Yeah, now, you go, Patricia.
1: Now when I talk to my mom on the weekend, whenever she's done talking to me, she goes, I got to give you the heave-ho. So.
20: I used that last time. It was fun.
0: It's invigorating. I hear you.
1: You're listening to Retirement Dakota.
20: There you go.
1: You're listening to Retirement Dakota with Scott Tucker. I'm your host, Scott Tucker. That has been from Lansing, Michigan. My mom, Patricia. After the break, we'll come back with more nonsense. 847-474-3888, retirementdakota.com. 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
1: And we're back. Welcome back to Retirement Decoded with Scott Tucker. I'm your host, Scott Tucker, on AM 560, The Answer, WIND. On microphone number three, lovely and talented client relationship manager at Scott Tucker Solutions, Inc. is Nicole Ancona. Say hello, Nicole Ancona.
19: Hello, Nicole Ancona.
1: Now, Nicole, just recently, I don't know, a week and a half ago, we had a client dinner with our Michelin chef in a secure, undisclosed location. And we're not even going to name the chef. But how was, you brought your husband, Donato. It's the second time he's been to one of these dinners now. And how did you enjoy the dinner?
19: It's always a good time. The chef is amazing. The food was amazing. Entertaining. Wine was great.
0: What kind of wine did you drink?
1: Red and white.
19: Red and white.
0: Where's the blue?
1: Not at the same time. It's not a slushy.
19: As good as provided by Scott.
1: Yes.
19: He only picks up the best.
1: Oh, yes.
0: Really? Like three buck chuck.
1: She says I get the best. I don't really. I just get a bunch of random bottles from Binnie's.
0: Oh, and
1: actually,
0: like Binnie's,
1: I found that when I get real busy, I found that Instacart will go to Binnie's for me.
0: Oh, mm-hmm.
1: And so I don't have to bother.
0: What's
1: Although,
0: Instacart?
1: It's like grocery service.
19: Yeah, groceries, alcohol.
0: Mm-hmm. What do they do?
1: They go to Binnie's for you.
19: They grocery shop for you or get your alcohol and then they deliver it to your door or wherever.
1: Mm-hmm.
0: Really?
19: Obviously, there's a charge to it. Yeah. You haven't heard of Instacart, Amy?
0: No, I shop
19: amazing.
0: At the Jewels because I like to see the people at the Jewels in Elk Grove.
1: The one thing I found I have to be careful of, for our client dinners, with the Michelin chef, he has a BYOB policy because he doesn't have a liquor license in his facility. So what I find I like to do, because now there's a lot of really good wines that have those twist tops.
19: Oh, yeah.
1: And so it's just easiest if I have those bags where you carry bottles of wine. And the dinner we just did was 26 people, right?
19: Mm-hmm.
1: So I figure I better be loaded for bear because it's Chicago, you know, unless it's, what's that sober January? Every year that's
19: dry January.
1: There's always people who pretend they don't drink that month.
19: I didn't drink in January. I did dry January.
1: Okay.
0: How did it go?
1: Yeah.
19: I was successful and I lost some weight.
1: Okay. Well,
0: there she goes bragging again.
1: Yeah, there's right. But the rest of the year, the other 11 months of the year, I find in Chicago that people they like the wine. So
0: it's mommy's juice.
1: Yes, mommy's juice.
0: It's true. It's true. Our version of a kid's version of a Capri Sun.
19: hidden in a Yeti at a baseball game.
0: I never did that, but we did have ladies that had vodka bracelets.
19: Oh, God.
0: And oh, so, well, did you ever see a vodka bracelet? I may not know Instacart, but no. I know.
1: Is that where you have a straw up your sleeve?
0: No, you have a clear tube around your wrist. Oh. And then you open it up and pour the vodka shot in whatever you're drinking. Then you close it back up and it's a bracelet.
19: That's like way too high tech. I just
0: no, that's put that's it called in the Yeti, alcoholism.
19: Call it a day.
1: So
0: I never owned one. I just saw it and went, "What the world is that?"
1: But I've noticed different clients drink different amounts, and then also when it's not January, I never know how much wine we're going to go through. And those little wine bags, you know, that you put like the six bottles in. We've never used 12, but we did recently use 9 bottles. And I'm like, well, I better just bring 12 bottles. I don't know what's happening here.
0: For 26 people, they only drink 9 bottles.
1: Well, so
19: only four.
1: Well, sometimes they go,
19: four lower glasses and to a bottle.
1: Yeah, they go lower and higher though. You don't ever know. So it's just I'll bring 12 bottles just to make sure. Well, some people don't drink too, but the ones who do, Mike, you know, if people have a higher tolerance and there's a full meal, then we're there for might be there a couple hours. Some people go right through it and not even affect them. Other people have one and they're like, I'm done. Some people don't drink at all. But, yeah, so I,

0: some more horoscopes here. Oh, this is reverse here. This is neat. So who is most likely to ignore their CPA? Aries. Aries, if you're listening.
1: Oh, okay.
0: Who's most likely to buy a boat? Leo.
2: Oh, I was going to say that.
0: Oh, darn it.
2: I won't look, but...
0: Okay. Most likely to start a side hustle, Amy. Do you see that answer or not?
2: Gemini.
0: Do you peek?
2: Totally peeked.
0: Most likely to forget their password.
2: Oh, that's a Scorpio. For sure.
0: Aquarius.
2: Really?
0: Yeah. Most likely to...
2: That's me.
0: Oh, this is funny. There's this Medicare handbook that the government comes out with. I always say double B, government. I went to public school. So there's this giant Medicare handbook, the government, the center. So here's another government thing. The Centers for Medicare and Medicaid Services, CMS.
2: Okay.
0: There's an M missing, right?
2: I always learn about new government entities.
0: Medicare and Medicaid Management Services. I don't know, but it's CMS anyway.
2: Okay.
0: CMS every year at taxpayer expense comes out this giant Medicare handbook. It looks like one of those, a thinner phone book, but it's like phone book size.
2: Yeah.
0: And they expect our seasoned citizens, like, oh, you're turning 65, read this Medicare handbook. And it's like reading a phone book. It's horrible. It's like reading a dictionary.
2: And do they have cliff notes?
0: Well, they used to. Yeah, you just get a Medicare broker at 560medicare.com.
2: Oh,
0: we have nice. A full-time Medicare broker to take care of that for you.
2: Okay, that's
0: so. But they give you this Medicare handbook that's the size of like a Mount Prospect
2: book,
0: like a Mount Prospect and Arlington Heights phone book, like something like that.
2: I remember those when I was a kid.
0: Yeah, and so it'd be like that. But you're supposed to. You're turning 65. Read this phone book. And then you're like, oh, just shoot me. That's why you go to 560medicare.com instead. Okay. At no cost to you. And so who's most likely to read the entire Medicare handbook would be Virgo.
2: Which you are.
0: I am. Don't peek at this one, Amy, okay?
2: Okay.
0: Amy, which sign is most likely to ask for a manager?
2: Oh, don't you dare. Don't you...
0: Scorpio.
2: No!
0: Amy Jacobson is going to ask for a manager. That's what it says.
2: I've done that a lot lately.
0: Well,
2: how did you know that I've done that?
0: I didn't know that. This is what I pulled out of my back office here. This is what was from ChatGPT. have you noticed though, more and more all the time, there are businesses where the manager's not managing?
2: Yeah.
0: What's going on?
2: I hate it. Sometimes I like, who's in charge of this place?
0: Well, it's worse even when the person in charge doesn't, they're just like out to lunch. I mean, they're there, but they're
2: no organizational skills, no leadership. Well,
0: no clue, no understanding of capitalism.
2: Yeah.
0: You know, just
2: like, I'm your customer. Don't you want my money?
0: Yeah. I mean,
2: like when you're on the phone, it's like, I'm trying to give you money. So can I talk to the person I want to talk to?
0: There was a, you know how you have to authenticate everything now? Yes. There was a comedian a couple years back I saw on YouTube, and he had this thing. He was, I was trying to pay my phone bill, and he said it was Verizon or somebody. I'm trying to pay my phone bill with Verizon, and they're putting me through all these questions. And I'm like, I'm just trying to pay my phone bill. Can I pay my phone bill? And they're like, we need to make sure it's you. And he goes, is this a big problem? People paying other people's phone bills? Like, hey, if somebody calls impersonating me and they want to pay my phone bill, just let them pay my phone bill. If they want to pay it for a year, I don't care. Let them pay it, you know? Barbara from Oak Lawn says, Nicole, what should every retiree do in the first 90 days of retirement?
3: See Scott Tucker.
0: Well, no, if you and Donato retired, what would you want to do in your first 90 days?
3: I have no idea. I'm going to let him deal with it.
2: No, what would you do first?
0: Well, you'd have to imagine the boys are grown and gone and functional and doing all their stuff, and they're out of your hair and out of your basement and doing all their own thing. Then what would you do? Because right now, all you can think about is being a mom.
2: I know.
3: Go on vacation? I don't know.
2: That was my first response. Go on vacation and celebrate your retirement?
3: Yeah.
0: How about, Nicole, how about you and Donato go on a trip to Italy?
3: Oh, we're going to do that before retirement, but
0: there
3: sure.
0: There you go. That's the way. Now, that's another good point. All the cobblestones, and Natalie and I went to Italy a couple years ago, and everything's uphill, downhill, uphill, downhill, and all cobblestones.
2: Cobblestone. Don't bring heels because you will break your...
0: Don't even bring a roller bag. Bring a carry-on bag. That's it.
2: And women in strollers, I don't know how they did that. I'm looking at them like,
0: yeah, just don't do it.
2: Don't do it.
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0: And we're back. Welcome back to Retirement Decoded with Scott Tucker. I'm your host, Scott Tucker, on AM 560, The Answer, WIND. On microphone number two, the lovely and talented co-host of Retirement Decoded is Amy Jacobson. Say hello, Amy Jacobson.
4: You rang. Oh, hello.
0: Jesus, scary. Amy, during the break, you were just talking about that idea that an Italian vacation, uphill, downhill, cobblestones, and you saw, did you say you saw somebody in Italy that had a one-year-old on vacation?
4: I had just gotten back. My son studied in Florence, so I went during the cheap off-season hour, where flights were cheaper and everything was great. And
0: before the Iranian war thing.
4: Yeah, and I got back, and this lady that was doing yoga next to me, she said, oh yeah, I'm going to Florence with my six-year-old, my three-year-old, and my one-year-old. And that's the face that you just gave is the face I gave. We're like, that's just like not fun.
0: Florence, Arizona?
4: But here's the deal. They don't have a lot of elevators, too. So where are you staying? And there's no parks for your kids to play. Like, this is, do your kids like museums? Do they like cathedrals? Yeah. Do they like walking? Yeah. And you're going to have to push your child through a cobblestone street. What kind of stroller do you have? She's like, well, I just have a regular American stroller. I'm like, I don't think that's going to work, honey.
0: So all these kids are like, the two younger ones kind of have to be carried, sort of?
4: Yes. I mean, upstairs, because sometimes there's no lift or elevator. And you have to, if you're in an old hotel and some of the buildings you go visit, you're going to have to lug them up the stairs. That is not a vacation. That's torture.
0: It's hard enough just being an adult and getting around over there.
4: Oh, true.
0: Getting on and off trains and off and on buses and doing all the stuff.
4: Quick, and I mean, it's safe. And it's clean, but it's not. That's not Disneyland. Your kids don't want to go to
5: Italy. When I was younger, I was eight, but we went to stay with family and like stuff like that. So,
4: did you have fun?
5: Oh yeah, I have some really interesting radio show stories.
4: Well, I have the time. Let's go.
5: Well,
4: sounds like you got in trouble.
5: No, so this was actually quite disturbing. So they had like a an animal farm. And every day I would like go and take care of the animals and pet them. And then like one night we had dinner and my mom's like, yeah, it's chicken, Nicole, eat the chicken. And so I ate the chicken. And then the next day I went to go pet the bunny and I'm like, where's the bunny? And she looked at me and laughed and said, you ate it last night for dinner. I ate Thumper. I'm traumatized, mom.
4: Is that real?
5: I swear to God.
0: My mom made rabbit back in Michigan because my stuff grandpa, he shot a rabbit and then we had it for dinner.
4: Rabbit stew, right?
0: No, it was rabbit like it looks like a Cornish hen. Isn't that weird?
4: Yeah, nobody got that reference. Bunny cooker. Fatal Attraction.
0: Oh, no.
4: It's a bunny cooker.
0: Spaced out on that one.
4: Okay, so what other animals did you pet then eat the next day?
5: The only one I remember is just the rabbit. I mean, which is traumatizing because people have like rabbits for pets, you know, like bunnies and stuff. I mean, I'm sure they killed a lot more animals that I was unaware of, like a pig or something, and I'm sure I ate it, but they don't even think twice about it there. It's like, oh, it's going to be dinner in a few days once we fatten it up. I don't know.
4: My friend went to the Philippines and she has a similar story. She was petting this dog all day. They ran on the beach. They were playing catch. And then that night, she couldn't see the dog. The dog was gone. She's like, wow, where is he? And they're like, you're eating it.
5: That's
4: true. And then everybody laughed. It's like, that was funny. And she is mortified still to this day. Probably like you.
0: That was in the Philippines?
4: Mm-hmm. She went to the Philippines.
0: So I had a friend when I was in the Navy, somebody I was stationed with, and I was stationed in Edinburgh, Scotland. The base isn't there anymore. It was a cryptologic command. And there was one of my friends, actually, there's a Italian kid that I was also served with that he and I were stationed in Scotland together. We actually went to two different, schools in Pensacola together. And in the middle, we went to Scotland to the same command and things got it there on the same day, left on the same day. But his roommate, Dan Rubino's roommate, it was a black guy that was a hot Navy hospital corpsman. He worked at medical on the base. And the Navy corpsmen, they get sent with the Marines all over the place because the Marines don't have their own medical people. So they take Navy people, they put them through Marine combat training, and then they send them somewhere. So this Navy hospital corpsman, he was like, yeah, I get sent to Philippines with the Marines, and nobody wants to eat an MRE. So they're in the Philippines and they ate a monkey.
4: Oh, no. No, not a monkey.
0: But you think it's like, but you don't.
4: Did it taste like chicken?
0: I don't know.
4: No, too soon?
0: But they don't. But it sounds crazy. It sounds really crazy. But then in the jungle and the Philippines, and that's like, I think he said that's what the locals did too. But the Marines are like, I don't want to eat their freaking MREs again. So they just hunt with their, M4, wow. M16, whatever, and that's what they got one day for dinner was a monkey.
4: Was it good?
0: I don't know what the how you do. You have to. I think you have to make sure it's fully cooked.
4: Oh, stop!
0: I think it's like chicken.
4: Stop it!
0: Well, you don't want
4: the thermometer 165.
0: You don't want undercooked monkey. that one's just a little weird.
4: What's that disease people got from monkeys?
0: Oh, which one?
4: Oh God,
0: I don't know.
4: Because we interviewed somebody that had a monkey and they got that disease all over his face. And we had to interview him. So,
0: oh no.
4: My photographer was across the street. He put three 100-foot cables together, then with a microphone. He's like, throw it over there. I'm not going over there because his face was all like something out of Mary. Like, what's going on? And monkeypox. It was monkeypox.
0: The monkeypox.
4: And so he grabbed the mic and I was interviewing him. And I'm like, I think I'm going to get sick. So he puts it down. My photographer is like, I'm not touching that microphone. You can have it. So then I had to unplug, and then I had gloves on, and this is long before COVID and stuff. So
0: the monkeypox guy got a free microphone and 100-foot of cable?
4: Yep.
0: Why didn't you just, instead of trying to get the scoop, why didn't you guys just send Channel 2 over there?
4: Hey.
0: Too soon.
4: But it was crazy. He was sitting outside. He's like, nobody told me about had a monkey, I get monkey pox. Like,
0: oh my goodness.
4: I think we were in Schaumburg or Bartlett or one of those. It was just funny. Crazy. Things you remember.
0: Wow.
4: My monkey story.
0: Look, I grew up in Michigan and they had, back in the 80s, they used to have 7th grade boys gym class. They would turn it into hunter safety for 6 weeks and we'd be in the cafeteria and we'd had textbooks and overhead projector and all this stuff. It was elaborate. And, all the things I never realized until I took that, all the different hunting seasons there are in Michigan. There's even trapping seasons for mink and all these things.
4: Wow.
0: But yeah, all the different, you can shoot this animal, like, and then rabbit that you can only hunt at certain months of the year because there's a disease they have when they're first born or something. And it's a whole thing.
4: You might talk about rabbits too soon.
0: Rabbits too soon? Look for rabbits, Nicole?
5: A little bit.
0: Tastes like chicken. Actually, rabbit's pretty good. This kind of tastes like chicken.
5: I mean, it looks like chicken.
0: It looks like those little Cornish hens, like Yeah.
4: Is it good? Is rabbit good?
0: Yeah.
4: I've never had rabbit.
5: I mean, you can't taste the difference. Yeah.
4: Really?
5: I mean, it does taste like chicken.
0: Yeah.
4: Venison's the one that I can't stand. It's very metally.
0: It depends. Well, it depends.
4: It tastes like metal.
0: Well, a lot of people use salt and mineral blocks to make the antlers grow. The venison, you know how people like kind of bait, you can't really bait the deer, but you can change their pattern so they go by your deer blind.
4: I'm familiar with the salt lick.
0: The salt, Scott. You put out a salt block, but a lot of times they'll put out a salt block that has the certain minerals that make the antlers grow large.
4: Oh, okay.
0: Because they want to have it up on their, like Amy, like in your living room where you have that 12 point.
4: Yeah.
0: They want to have that big.
4: I'll never forget interview because I lived in northern Minnesota and there were salt licks everywhere. And I tried to interview this. I was shooting my own stories and it was deer hunting season. So
0: jeez.
4: This one kid had it was a 6-pointer up on his roof. And he's like, no, don't shoot it. It's only 6 points. It's so embarrassing because the 8-pointer or the 10-point.
0: Yeah.
4: Deer, that's the thing.
0: 10-point looks a lot cooler.
4: Yeah. So he was a little
0: and then you
4: shy
0: don't see
4: about
0: that,
4: it.
0: You don't see that many above 10 points typically. So 10's pretty cool.
4: Yeah. Did you ever shoot a 10-pointer?
0: No, you know, I never, well, this is another sad story about my childhood. My dad never took me deer hunting. It's hard to take your kid deer hunting when you keep no-showing visitation. It doesn't really work out.
4: This is okay, go on, Scott.
0: So my
4: Let's
0: mom,
4: talk about it.
0: My mom, though, so my mom was a great mom. My dad was kind of absent in and out, you know, but, my mom was great about, like, she got me in hockey and stuff. So she kind of had to figure out all of the parenting for two people.
4: Yeah.
0: So she did
4: was
0: a lot
4: your
0: of
4: mom
0: stuff.
4: And your dad.
0: Sort of, but not, you know, I would have done better having more like a male influence too, though, because your mom, I'm surprised my mom put me in hockey because she put me in hockey at 7. And when you're 12, you start checking and it gets kind of violent, you know. Cause some of the moms I remember couldn't quite handle it. I remember when I got out of the Navy, I was 23 and I coached, Bantams in Michigan, mm-hmm. like 9th and 10th graders or Bantams. That's those ages. It's a Bantams age group. And I remember this one kid on the team that I coached, he was really good, but he would hold the puck too long and he'd get knocked the heck out. You know what I mean?
4: Oh.
0: So he played center and he was amazing. Stick handling, circles, all this stuff, all the crossovers, front, back, everything. But he got too cute, you know, like center ice. And we had a game and it was a Lansing, Michigan team. We had a game down in Ann Arbor and he got cute and he got checked so hard that he spun in the air, like head and feet spinning like a, you know, like he did like a 360 before he hit the ice.
4: Gosh.
0: And his mom kept saying after the game, his mom would say, they're hitting too hard. And I'm like, he needs to pass the puck.
4: Yeah.
0: We've told him 100 times he would hold the puck too long. So the deal in high school hockey, whether even Bantams or the age group above Bantams is midgets, which is junior. I don't know if you can say that anymore. Junior and senior in high school, that's midgets. But usually when you're in midgets, you're playing for a high school club or varsity team.
4: Yeah, they don't use that word anymore.
0: Well, they do in hockey.
4: Still?
0: Yeah, midgets.
4: Really?
0: But by then you're usually on a high school team or something. Yeah, but. Yeah, they go Adams, Mites, Squirts, Pee Wee, Bantam, Midget, and Juniors above that. So, but they have all these weird names from way back when. Well, you've wasted yet another perfectly good 2 hours listening to the ramblings of a short, bald man.
4: And a tall Swede.
0: So it's been fun. It's been real. It's been real fun. The news is next.
4: Amy Jacobson is not affiliated with Scott Tucker Solutions, Inc. or AE Wealth Management. 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
2: 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Scott Tucker Solutions is not permitted to offer, and no statement made during this show shall constitute tax or legal advice. 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
7: The world waiting on a possible deal. I'm Angelo Bavaro, Fox News. President Trump says a peace agreement with Iran could be signed as soon as today.
8: The president on Truth Social yesterday said, hopefully this process will all work out quickly, easily, and smoothly. If it doesn't, we have the ultimate alternative, hopefully never to be used again. The latest from the Iranians, however, is that it will not be signed this weekend. The spokesperson for the Iranian foreign minister told state media it could, though, happen in the coming days. According to a White House official, the terms include all of Iran's nuclear material is going to be destroyed and removed. The nuclear program is going to be dismantled. None of Iran's money will be released without full compliance. The Strait of Hormuz will be reopened again, and then there will be no Iranian funding of terrorist groups.
7: Fox's Aisha Hosni. Iranian leaders are disputing what's allegedly in that deal, claiming concessions about Iran's nuclear program are not part of it. The deal signing comes after the U.S. and Iran resume launching strikes across the Middle East last week. The New York Knicks are NBA champs after beating the San Antonio Spurs in Game 5 of the NBA Finals.
9: It's been more than half a century, but New York City is again the mecca of basketball.
10: Knicks fans, this is not a dream. Go ahead and drop. After 53 years, the Knicks are finally NBA champions once again.
9: On ABC, the moment the Knicks defeated the San Antonio Spurs 94-90 in Game 5 of the NBA Finals, a series that was much closer than 4-1. San Antonio had a double-digit lead in every game of the Finals, and Saturday was no different. Up 16 in the second quarter, 15 in the third, and 10 with under 8 minutes to play. But Jalen Brunson brought the Knicks back, scoring 15 of his 45 points in the fourth quarter, including the go-ahead basket with just over a minute left, taking home the MVP honors. Craig Thompson, Fox News.
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6: Now, your official weather forecast.
11: Today, expect clouds to give way to some sunshine as the day progresses. It'll be breezy and cooler with decreasing humidity in the afternoon. The high will reach 70 degrees. Tonight will be clear to partly cloudy with a low of 54. Tomorrow is set to be the nicest day of the week with mostly sunny skies and a high of 75. I'm meteorologist Jason Caterina on AM 560, The Answer.
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6: 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The Answer. The following is a pre-recorded program. Welcome to Part of the Answer, the show that gives you a peek into the minds of some of Chicagoland's best and brightest business, community, and political leaders. You'll hear the success stories behind their organizations and hear their vision for impacting Chicagoland and Illinois. No sound bites, no spin. Just an authentic conversation about how they're making a difference in their community through their organization. Now, who's your host, Mike Scott?
14: And welcome in to Part of the Answer on AM 560, The Answer. I'm Mike Scott. We thank you for joining us, and When we do Part of the Answer, we really enjoy meeting up with folks who are really part of the answer. They come to us. They enjoy speaking with us. They enjoy listening to the radio station, and then they become part of the answer. And in this case, we welcome in Bill Van Ramshorst. Bill is the general manager of Pearl Chrysler Jeep Dodge Ram in Piatone, just east of the Will County Fairgrounds. 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If you so choose, you can use the old phone, 708-258-1700, for Pearl Chrysler Jeep Dodge Ram. And the general manager of Pearl, Bill Van Ramshorst, is with us, and he joins us on Part of the Answer today. Bill, thank you.
15: You're welcome. Good morning, Mike.
14: And it's a pleasure to have you here. And we were talking just before we went on the air about your dealership, but can you help us understand some of the major challenges that are facing dealers like yourself, not just in the state of Illinois, but around the nation? What are some of the big things that you're facing? What are some of the good things that you're beginning to work with on the dealership level, both for yourself and for the industry in general?
15: Well, sure. Thanks for the opportunity. It's a lot different challenges than dealerships had 10 and 20 years ago, and I've got a lifetime in the car business. Some of the challenges we faced just recently is many dealerships have made a big investment for EV charging, EV tools, EV training, and I really think for national dealers, but we're a rural dealership.
14: Sure.
15: You know, we made that huge investment, and I can tell you that we have very little interest in a BEV vehicle, a 100% battery vehicle, and not a great interest in some of the hybrids that are plug-ins. And that has really gone away since they don't have the $7,500 tax credit. We do still have some hybrids that aren't plug-in, like our new Cherokee, and that just came out within the last few months.
14: Is that right?
15: There's a lot of interest in that. Yeah.
14: Good.
15: And I think it's because it has a great range to it. You don't even have to think of it as a hybrid. You don't have to plug it in. It's got a great range, and it decides between battery and gasoline and gets a 37 mile per gallon from a crossover SUV. So even though that's a hybrid, it doesn't have the limited range, the plug-in, some of the hassle that that a BEV or some of the plug-in hybrids had.
14: Sure. Bill, let me follow up on that. And was this... Do you think from a dealership perspective, from an auto industry perspective, did BEVs, did EVs in general, or even full hybrids, did they jump the gun here in America particularly? Was there, or is there still just a reluctance to leave the internal combustion engine behind?
15: Yeah, a great question. And, you know, I said from the start, I said, I think they're jumping the gun. I don't think this is perfected. And I don't think you can tell Americans what they want. There has to be an incentive to make it make sense for them to have the desire for it.
14: Mm-hmm.
15: And they helped with a $7,500 tax credit for a few years,
14: right?
15: To help sway the decision. But during that time, they're making the IEC, the internal combustion engine cars, so much more efficient that there isn't that big a gap between them either. So. And, you know, again, we're rural, so I don't want to say that this is the pulse of the nation here out in Piatone, but...
14: sure, right.
15: You know, I was just surprised when General Motors, Chrysler, and Ford put so much investment into that, like it was going to be the wave of the future, and General Motors saying more than 50% of their vehicles would be hybrid or electric in another 3 years, and that absolutely is not happening now. They have all backed off, and
14: right.
15: In fact, I lost a lot of money with all that... research and development investment that they had in that.
14: Yeah, I know of Ford, for instance, has invested a ton of time and energy and money, the shareholders' money, in a hybrid battery plant in more rural Jackson, Michigan. And they're trying to figure out what to do with that now, now that most of their cars aren't going in the trending in the direction of BEV. But tell me a little bit at Pearl Chrysler Jeep Dodge Ram in Piatone, what is moving on your dealership lot in particular, and what is helping move those vehicles right now? So give us a picture of, for example, financing, and give us a picture of how that may or may be helping or maybe hurting what's moving on the lot.
15: Sure. Okay. So again, we're so rural that, you know, when you talk about Chrysler, Jeep, Dodge, Ram, really the majority of what we sell are Rams and Jeeps.
14: Sure. Yeah.
15: The only Chrysler left is the Pacifica, and we sell a fair amount of those, but it's still not a big percentage of what we have on the lot. And Dodges were the performance vehicles and Durangos, and we see less and less of that now too. But we sell a tremendous amount of pickups. The Ram pickup is a world-class truck, and the Jeeps have a wide variety of models in all the Jeeps. So those do very well for us. And, you know, they have some incentives as far as interest rates to help a sense of urgency about buying the cars. But those are the models that we sell the most of. And
14: sure.
15: I don't know, again, that that's true like in the city, but, we don't have a Hemi car, performance car anymore.
14: That's right.
15: We're seeing less interest in that. In fact, we don't even have any little cars anymore. But now they're starting some smaller Jeeps that'll fill that that category.
14: Right. And that makes sense if you look at where, for example, Ford has gone with like mostly SUVs and not cars anymore. You have that small SUV, sure, the Escape that they do. I assume that it would make sense for Jeep to move in that direction, and your dealership, yeah, Pearl Chrysler Jeep Dodge Ram, hopefully to move in that direction too.
15: Yep. Yeah. And now with the Compass, Compass and the Cherokee. So we have two smaller Jeeps, and the Cherokee is all new. Built in Belvedere, and we are really happy to see that new vehicle. It gets great mileage, and that'll kind of fill the void that we didn't have for a while.
14: Interesting.
15: We had a gas engine Cherokee that they discontinued 2.5 years ago. That was our bread and butter. It was sad to see that go.
14: Wow. So what's good about the Ram pickup? It's very competitive. I see a lot of them on the road, just a ton. And I'm here in the Chicago suburbs, and I see Ram pickups all over the place, rivaling what GMC puts out, rivaling what F-150 does. I see Rams everywhere, both on the utility side where they're being used for business, but I also see the guys that used to drive SUVs, they're driving Ram pickups, and they're putting the golf clubs in the back and heading to the club on the weekend. What makes Ram move so well for you at Pearl Chrysler Jeep Dodge Ram?
15: Sure, and we see a lot of that too. It was the Hemi engine, which helped a lot. The biggest thing we see is the half-ton truck, the 1500s, they have a coil spring suspension instead of those big leaf springs in the rear.
14: Sure.
15: And they're still a half-ton truck, but they ride like a car. And a lot of people are just so impressed with that. And you know, the other thing is the interior is just amazing. It isn't all that plastic interior like trucks used to have. It's it rivals a high end car.
14: Yeah, I think that's true, and I think that's what the appeal is for a lot of consumers. If you're looking at a truck, and they're nicely designed. I gotta say, they're nicely designed. Mm-hmm. They don't strike you as something that that's kind of different or a little strange. It styling wise, it's a rival to the best.
15: Yeah, I think so. Yeah.
14: Yeah. Tell me a little bit, Bill, about what you hope to see as 2026 rolls out in front of us. What you hope to see as we end our first segment here. What you hope to see for your business going forward in terms of for example, do you see the car industry coming back a little bit, or do you see investment in service and other places to stay competitive there in Piatone?
15: Sure, yeah. So we recently, within the last couple of years, we expanded our service department to maximize our fixed end operations because we saw a little bit of cars demand going down, but now that's coming back up now too.
14: Okay.
15: What's a little bit different about our business now is that when somebody comes in, they show us their phone, they say, I want to see this car. You know, it used to be that you would walk them around a lot and try to choose a car and see what best fits your family.
14: Mm-hmm.
15: And, you know, even some of the Stellantis training is still kind of geared that way to help people make the decision.
14: Right.
15: I can tell you that out here in Piatone, by the time they get here, they know more about the car than we do. And that's okay.
14: Yeah.
15: So to get people to come out here, we have to have a reduced margin and we have to be the cheapest around with all the options that they want.
14: Sure.
15: But that's okay. You know, then they drive out here and they're pretty serious when they're here and they find exactly what they want and it works out. So I guess there's a blessing and a curse about the information age. Really nice that we can draw people from two states away sometimes to buy a car, a car here.
14: Very good. We'll follow up on that and have more with our guest on Part of the Answer, Bill Van Ramshorst from Pearl Chrysler Jeep Dodge Ram, coming up in a moment on Part of the Answer on AM 560, The Answer.
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14: We're back on Part of the Answer on AM 560, The Answer. I'm Mike Scott. We thank you for joining us. We're talking with Bill Van Ramshorst of Pearl Chrysler Jeep Dodge Ram in Piatone, 708-258-1700. If you still use your phone, but as we just talked about, a lot of people use their phones for other things like doing research and finding ways to get either the best price or the best color or the best opportunity for a Dodge, a Ram, a Chrysler vehicle at Pearl Chrysler Jeep Dodge and Ram. And Bill joins us here on AM 560, The Answer. You're third generation in the car business, I understand. 20 years as general manager at Pearl, but your family goes way, way back in the car business.
15: Yeah, yes, Mike. In fact, my grandfather started a Chevy store in 1927 in Lansing, the Ridgeway Chevrolet, and I worked there with my dad and my brother, and it was a blessing to be in that business for that whole time. And there's times I think, well, I wish I could ask my dad some question about the car business, but the truth is it's really changed so much. You know, we talked about people use their phone to buy cars. And
14: right, yeah.
15: And you'd advertise in a newspaper. We don't do any of that anymore. Internet.
14: That's right.
15: Yeah.
14: Tell me a little bit about the challenge of being a slightly more rural dealership than, for example, a suburban dealership. Does your square footage, your size of your dealership, does it get smaller or larger? Are you limited in what you can put on your lot in terms of number of vehicles? What are some of the challenges that you face by being in Piatone in terms of in light of the fact that you've been very successful for 20 years?
15: Sure. So we're not boxed in here. There's plenty of space. We have a farm fields on two sides.
14: Oh, there you go.
15: And even being rural, we have 200 cars here. The difference, though, when my family had the store in Lansing right on Torrance Avenue, you could park cars out on the street with signs on them, and people would pull in because they would see that.
14: Oh, that's interesting.
15: So that out here, our front row is our website. People don't necessarily drive by, see something in the front, and not all the time, but not nearly as much as the kind of traffic that you would have, when you're more metropolitan.
14: Sure. Yeah, that makes perfect sense. But that changes the way you have to market your business, right? You're online, aggressively pushing out information, new vehicles. Identity is really important for you online, I take it.
15: It does, yeah. It makes a big difference. And you have to, and I'm not so... I'm not so good with all the digital world, but
14: I hear you.
15: We have guys here that are, and they'll know just the keywords or whatever to get people's attention,
14: mm-hmm.
15: and to have them find exactly the model they're looking for, and be willing to drive a little bit to save some money to come out to the country and buy it. Yeah.
14: Sure. Well, as I read through your information here, I notice you highlighted that you're a Christian-owned business. And that makes an impact on how you deal with the customer. How does that help you when you're dealing with folks who admittedly might drive a long way to get a good deal at Pearl Chrysler Jeep Dodge Ram?
15: Yeah. And we're definitely Christian owned. Our owners are, and my grandfather and dad were, and I can't say that all 44 employees are Christians, but sure. We definitely, you create an atmosphere here, that's a culture of integrity and honesty and transparency. And, that's the way we do business here. And I think people see the family atmosphere and the transparency as soon as they come in and talk to anybody that's in our store.
14: Sure. That's a big deal. That making people feel comfortable, even though they might have two or three vehicles already on their phone, making them feel comfortable with the ability to sit and talk and transact, that's got to play a big role in both who you hire, but and how you train, and then make sure that people are taken care of in your dealership.
15: culture. And, you know, when it's a culture where we just trust God to provide, that makes it a lot lower pressure transaction too. You're not so pushy.
14: Sure. Yeah. We're with Bill Van Ramshorst, Pearl Chrysler Jeep Dodge Ram in Piatone, just east of the Will County Fairgrounds, by the way. Not hard to find, especially if you have one of those phones, 708-258-1700. Tell me a little bit about the used car market. We've got about 6 minutes left, a little less than that, in our segment here on Part of the Answer on AM 560, The Answer. What is the used car market like in general right now, and then in specific for you? But in general, I found the used car market to be super competitive and a little higher priced. As a professional in the business, what are you seeing and hearing?
15: Yeah, so we talked about how there's limited margins on new cars. You know, we have to be the cheaper of that model to get somebody to be willing to drive out this far.
14: Sure.
15: We're glad to have trade-ins, though, and we get really nice trade-ins. They are often in better shape than a car that's in the city its whole life. We also inspect our cars, and we don't retail cars that don't pass our inspection. So we have good cars out there and quite a few of them. And typically people drive pretty far to find these if they're sure. The model and all the options that they want.
14: I spend a lot of time online myself personally, researching months before I make that car purchase. So I track dealerships, I track vehicles, I track very specific models inside those vehicles. Do you find people are doing that, or am I an outlier here? Am I the guy that just, you know, waits for months to buy the exact right perfect vehicle?
15: No, Mike, you're normal.
14: Okay, good.
15: National Auto Dealers Association says right now a typical customer does 3 months worth of research before they make the decision.
14: Wow. Okay. It's good to know I'm normal. I'll make sure I tell my wife. Give me an idea of what you think. Where dealerships may be going in the future. We've got a little under 4 minutes left here in this segment. You're firmly planted there in Piatone. You're obviously likely not going anywhere anytime soon, but what's the dealership of the future? Is Stellantis telling you dealerships are going to look this way, one way or another in the future?
15: Yeah. So one of the trends we see just lately are a lot of dealers are being scooped up by a larger group dealerships.
14: Oh, right.
15: Where you don't necessarily have the mom and pop dealerships so much anymore.
14: Right.
15: I guess the advantage there is they would have administration costs could be shared between the different rooftops. We only have one store, and that's what we plan to have. I think we get a little more personalized treatment with that.
14: Sure.
15: The other thing that's a little different is the advertising. AI is going to make some difference in how customers are communicated with and algorithms to find the customer, to find the car. That's the trend that's just starting out, too.
14: Are you confident that if a person has a problem in their car, check engine light, they're going to get the service they need and the answers that they need at Pearl Chrysler Jeep Dodge Ram in Piatone?
15: Well, I certainly am. So I started in the service end of the business at our Chevy store for almost 30 years, and then for 20 years here, I have more of a background in that than the sales part, so we really enjoy being transparent, honest, and very thorough with helping people take care of a problem on their car.
14: Yeah, I work on cars a little bit myself, personally. I change the oil on all of my vehicles. I change the front brakes on all of my vehicles. I enjoy doing that. It's the little that I can do on vehicles. I enjoy doing that. I know you've got to find people who enjoy working on cars, but is there any concern about the vehicles being so power control module, PCM dependent, that that it's not any fun to work on a car anymore?
15: I would say that if you talk about service challenge, that's the biggest challenge right now. Electrical problems are more time consuming than any kind of parts replacement right now.
14: Okay.
15: And to find somebody to qualified to diagnose that, they have to have a love for it, because it's a little bit different than changing your front brakes. You know, if you have a,
14: that's right,
15: if you have a love for that kind of thing, this takes a lot more detective work to get to the source of it. When they have all these modules all tied to each other and talking to each other, it's a little bit more of a challenge to find the one broken wire and 13 miles of wire in a car.
14: Yeah. I'm confident that our friend here, Bill Van Ramshorst at Pearl Chrysler Jeep Dodge Ram, is going to be able to find that problem at his dealership in Piatone, just east of the Will County Fairgrounds. PearlJeep.com, PearlJeep.com, Pearl Chrysler Dodge Jeep and Ram. Bill, longtime car guy in the car business, thank you for joining us and being part of The Answer on AM 560, The Answer.

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2: Still waiting and watching. I'm Paul Stevens, Fox News. A deal to end the war between the U.S. and Iran could be signed as soon as today, according to President Trump.
3: The terms of the deal, according to a White House official who tells me, it's going to include that Iran's nuclear material has to be destroyed and removed. The nuclear program has to be dismantled. None of Iran's money is going to be released without full compliance. And the Strait of Hormuz is going to be reopened immediately, and there will be no Iranian funding to terrorist groups anymore. The latest from the Iranians, however, is that it won't be signed this weekend. A spokesperson for the Iranian foreign minister told state media that it could happen in the coming days, though. But there are multiple reports out there that the Qatari mediators arrived in Tehran to smooth over the final details of this, try to get across the finish line.
2: That's Fox's Aisha Hazni, now an Iranian official, also disputing what's allegedly in that deal, claiming, for example, concessions about Iran's nuclear program are not part of that deal. President Trump set to meet with Middle East leaders next week as he goes to France for the annual G7 forum, where Iran will be a big topic. The president is expected to head to Evian, the town on Lake Geneva, known for, yes, those spring water mineral waters. The Group of Seven gathering. It includes Canada, France, Germany, Italy, Japan, the U.S., and the United Kingdom. Mr. Trump is expected to land Monday afternoon local time, hold a bilateral meeting with French President Emmanuel Macron before a leadership dinner. And this also in for the Middle East. The Israeli military saying it launched strikes today on Beirut, targeting Hezbollah infrastructure, despite ongoing efforts to negotiate an end to the U.S.-Iran war and the surrounding violence in other areas. 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
4: Today, expect clouds to give way to some sunshine with a breeze picking up, making it feel cooler. The humidity will decrease as the day progresses with a high of 70. Tonight will be clear to partly cloudy with a low of 54. Tomorrow is set to be mostly sunny and pleasant, marking the nicest day of the week with a high of 75. I'm meteorologist Jason Caterina on AM 560, The Answer.
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5: 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The forecast was 85,000 new jobs. So this is twice as much. The trend that we're accelerating. Economists have underestimated job growth now three straight months, as noted. 3 months average, widely considered a more reliable gauge.
1: 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The Answer.
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9: 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Now today, listen, we got to come back and discuss something that sounds simple, but might actually be one of the most overlooked concepts in investing. I mean, most investors are focused on market returns, account values, benchmarks, but I think there's a little bit more. So David, let's do a little bit of Q&A and tell people what it means to be investing for a real return.
10: Yeah, I think it's a very important question people should be thinking about. And to your point, it goes a little bit farther than just, you know, what was the return? It's where, how far does my dollar actually go? And, you know, a lot of times in the conference room, we're having conversations with people about cash flowing and, you know, purchasing new cars or going on trips. And I made the comment to someone the other day. I said, it's not just inflation. It's inflation also compounded by something like a weaker dollar if you're going on a Viking River cruise. So let's start with that, Craig, which is, are investors asking themselves the wrong question? And what should they be asking themselves instead?
9: Yeah, I think what's happening is investors and their old school advisors are simply asking and answering questions like, how much did I make? But the better question truly is, what will my money actually be able to buy in the future? Because ultimately, no one's retiring on a percentage. You're retiring on purchasing power. And the real purpose of investing isn't accumulating a larger account balance. I mean, it's a part of it by de facto, but the real purpose is maintaining a lifestyle, funding your retirement, paying for your health care, helping your family members, creating financial security. And that's where that concept of real return just becomes so important.
10: So let's define that then. How would you define real return?
9: Well, here, David, a nominal return, nominal is what people see on their statements, they see in their online portal. I mean, if your portfolio earned 10%, that's your nominal return. But a real return is what remains after accounting for inflation and the rising cost of living. In other words, it's the growth in your actual purchasing power. Because David, if your investments grow 10%, but your expenses honestly are growing at a rate of 5%, you're not really ahead by 10%. I mean, the practical value of someone's wealth is growing much more slowly, and over decades, that difference becomes enormous. So, David, nominal return is what you see on the statements and online. Real return is what you have after accounting for inflation and the rising cost of living, including currency devaluation.
10: Yeah. So what you're really saying is investors can make money, but perhaps they're still losing a little bit of ground every year.
9: Absolutely. That's exactly what's happening. I mean, I think it's one of the biggest misconceptions in investing that no one's talking about. Again, everyone's looking at their statements showing gains and assuming they're getting wealthier, but wealth isn't measured in dollars alone. It's measured by what those dollars can buy. Think about healthcare, housing, travel, college tuition, especially travel abroad now, courtesy of the de-dollarization. I mean, so many of those costs are just rising over time. And if your investments aren't keeping pace with real world costs that you're going to face later, your purchasing power is actually shrinking despite those positive returns.
10: So I mean, I feel the passion, you know, on this, right? And like, this is something that you've been talking about internally for quite a while. Why do you think that this doesn't necessarily get discussed in the media very often, or other brokers and advisors aren't really talking about it with folks?
9: Well, first of all, the media is always written to discern information in something that's easy. I think other advisors, they take the easy path too. So, David, I think it's just this. Nominal returns are easy to discuss. Nominal returns are easy to compare. Nominal returns are what's reported in headlines, financial, radio. The reality, though, is when you're investing for a retirement, and that's what we're focused on, go to our website, getretiredstayretired.com. You're focused on something that's going to last 20 to 30 years. That's 2 to 3 decades. And purchasing power becomes far more important measured over that span than what happened year to date or in last year's nominal returns.
10: Yeah, I mean, people talk all the time about bigger benchmarks. You even hear about them on the 10 o'clock news. I mean, maybe that's a good way to score things, but what's the missing component? Why do you need to measure that, I guess, in a different way?
9: Well, no. Benchmarking has value in investing. It absolutely does. But remember, David, there's people listening to us right now, and they're starting to think what I already know. A client doesn't spend a benchmark. A client spends money. You know, say someone beats an index by 1 or 2%, great. But if inflation, taxes, all those things are eroding the purchasing power, then the benchmark comparisons become less meaningful. And at VestGen Wealth Partners, again, the better question is the portfolio helping the client, you, our client, achieve real world financial goals? I think that's a much more practical measurement of success for a multifamily office that helps people get retired and stay retired.
10: So let's talk about implementation then. How does this change the way that you actually construct the portfolio versus maybe what you would see from like a big box investment advisor?
9: Yeah, I think traditional portfolio construction is exactly that. It's traditional. It's focusing primarily on stocks and bonds. And again, real return investing starts with a different question. What are the future liabilities and spending needs of the client? And what forces could affect those future goals, those spending needs? Inflation, currency fluctuation, interest rate cycle, global economic conditions. And then we build portfolios with those specific risks in mind, not simply chasing nominal returns, preserving and growing purchasing power over time, which, David, means the bottom line is it's going to take more than just stocks and bonds in an account to get this done.
10: So you mentioned currency fluctuations. I think everybody understands inflation, but what have they not been paying attention to, or maybe what are people missing about currencies? Because if I'm right, we've been in an environment where we had a very strong dollar. It wasn't up until recently where that dollar started to hit the headlines in 2025, where people started to get maybe a little nervous.
9: Well, yeah, I mean, listen, the spring of 25 was a great example of this, because we all know what we did in the spring of 2025. We started negotiating for fair trade, free trade, but fair trade. Okay, makes sense. But so many of the goods and services that we're buying, I'm an American, David, you're an American, our listeners are American, they're influenced by global supply chains. Again, it's assembled in America. Stuff isn't getting made in America. And what that means is when currencies move, prices are going to move. purchasing power is going to change. And you got to realize that those purchasing power changes around the globe are going to create domestic effects for everyone who's trying to get retired and stay retired. So it really is about currency.
10: So let's talk de-dollarization really quickly, because when we start talking about a weakening dollar, then some people want to take it to the extreme and say, this is going to be a massive cycle issue. What should people be thinking about in terms of de-dollarization? Is that a big worry from your standpoint, or is that just a headline risk?
9: I think investors should be informed about it, not alarmed over it, right? I mean, the dollar is going to remain the world's reserve currency. America is awesome. America is exceptional. That's not changing. And certainly if it was ever threatened, it's not changing overnight. But we've seen the central banks, the institutions around the globe, diversifying portions of their reserves into other assets now for 13 consecutive months that are not U.S. treasuries. So the key takeaway here is follow the money. And that's why it's got to get addressed.
10: So very quickly then, in terms of the approach that we're using with families throughout the country, what is that approach if you had to refine it to just a couple of talking points?
9: It simply starts with this, David. At VestGem Wealth Partners, the philosophy begins with defined outcomes. And that's going to mean an implementation that looks beyond traditional portfolio construction. You got to consider a broadening opportunity set that includes real assets, larger amounts of tangible assets, acronyms you and I have talked about so many times, like HELP and HALO and these other investments that can zig when other things zag. I think it's really about diversification with a purpose. I want everybody to go out to our website, getretiredstayretired.com. 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
12: 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It's got one-third of all the homeless people in the nation, one-third of all welfare recipients in the nation. And the question is, have Californians finally had enough?
11: 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The Answer.
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9: 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David, I'm so happy that we got to talk again about that concept of moving past nominal returns to really focus on what matters, which is positive defined outcomes. Besides that concept of real return, what is resonating as you're working as a practitioner with clients across the country at VestGem Wealth Partners today?
10: Yeah, I mean, ripped out of the conference room this week, I think a lot of clients are content, right? They're happy with the way things have been progressing, at least for the market and the economy. And I think when we have some of these slower bouts where there aren't massive changes that are happening with investments, then we spend a lot of time focusing on things that we can control. And I've got three of them written down here that I wrote down during the break, Craig. And number one is refilling that cash flow bucket. It sounds so simple, but I think this is one of the best ways for people to ensure that they have clear line of sight with their cash flow. Because when we start talking about risk in portfolios, oftentimes people might define risk as how much money do I have in the stock market? And then if they say something like, well, how much should I have? Then you're just making a call on the market. But if we have a plan that says we're taking a certain amount of money out, we can start to reverse engineer how much we might want to have in our reserves. So I think a big talking point for families in 2026 is, with the markets hitting all-time highs, wouldn't it make sense to take some profits off the table and build your reserves? Let your cash flow reserve bucket help define how you rebalance your portfolio.
9: No, David, I think that makes a tremendous amount of sense. I mean, after all, everybody regrets what they didn't do much more so than the things that they did. And people know that there's still some fragility that's out there, fragility in the jobs market, fragility in valuations. A lot of that's been exposed with corrections in software stocks, the recent decline in the NASDAQ, all of the concerns and consternations that's occurred because of the oil shock that led to the inflation spike. But David, give us some ground rules. And we think about those three pillars of retirement income, right? Let's talk about those. Talk about how cash flow reserves work and talk about how we're rebalancing, not on a calendar, but why we're rebalancing dynamically, because that's the level of attention that individual investors truly deserve.
10: Yeah, I think as we look at the markets, one of the terms I like to use, I say resilient fundamentals, but perhaps rising fragility in the market. So the underlying data looks okay, but we understand it's a fragile time. So when we're talking about the cash flow bucket specifically, most retirees are on a monthly distribution plan. So we can reverse engineer how much money we're going to be withdrawing on an annual basis. And I would say, as a general rule of thumb, I think that a lot of folks are going to want at least 12 to 18 months of reserves just in case things roll over. You have clear line of sight as to where that money's going to come from. Now, implementation is different for every family, but oftentimes we might just be staggering some short-term fixed income, something that's going to have a defined outcome. So we're not worried about how that's going to react to changes in interest rates and things like that. Where do we pull that money from? Oftentimes, we're not pulling that money from dividend paying. We're stocks. We're pulling that money from growthier parts of the market that have done well in 2026 and using that to recalibrate our portfolios.
9: 833-964-PLAN. That's 833-964-PLAN. Go out to getretiredstayretired.com. So, David, go into a little bit more detail because, you know, again, I mentioned the rebalancing piece, the dynamic scoring. What is it that makes VestGen Wealth Partners different with its scale that allows us to create more efficacy as compared to the typical solo advisor model who has several maybe assistants or team members?
10: Yeah, well, oftentimes with a solo advisor model, I mean, things are going to be on a very set calendar basis, March 30th, June 30th, et cetera, where they're rebalancing just like a 401k would, right? They have to automate it because they have limited capacity. So they're going to do it at the close of a quarter versus a more dynamic way of rebalancing that has to do with valuation. So when we hit a certain price point for a certain asset class, we hit that target. That target is what drives us to make those changes. And we don't know if that change is going to happen on July 1st or August 15th, but when we get to that price, then we execute. I think that's the difference from a firm like VestGen that has dedicated traders, that their full-time job is to execute trades, versus maybe an advisor who's spending time in the conference room with clients. Those trades aren't happening at a specific time because, quite frankly, the calendar doesn't allow for that to happen. But execution makes a difference when you hit a certain level of responsibility when you're running a large portfolio and portfolios for families throughout the country. We want to make sure we're squeezing out every penny, and execution is a big deal, both on the fixed income and also on the equity side of things.
9: Well, and I think, David, that fixed income component is really important because fixed income is another word for bonds, but I suspect it might be last call for bonds, right? I mean, we saw consternation again over the Iranian situation, which has been ongoing ever since March. But then we did see some relief later in the week in terms of oil prices, which also affects interest rates. What's your specific advice for everybody out there relative to the 40% of their money that may in fact be in bonds? I mean, right, David, a lot of portfolios have 30 to 40% in bonds, but what's your advice right now and why to everyone listening?
10: Yeah, I just read an article that some famous bond manager said, be prepared for higher interest rates, which would be a negative for bonds. So as I talk about in the conference room, if you're going to de-risk portfolios, be careful of what you're de-risking into, because you might be de-risking into an asset class that's extremely volatile. And what we know is you don't want to make a call on what the Federal Reserve is going to do, because there's a lot of factors that might adjust their opinion. So my preference is, in investing, there are little defined outcomes. You don't have a defined outcome on a stock, but you can choose to have a defined outcome on the fixed income in your account. So if you own something that has a maturity date, you're less concerned about what the inflation numbers look like. You're less concerned about what the Federal Reserve is doing. So as opposed to judging whether or not the Fed's going to increase or decrease rates, my suggestion is lock in the interest rates now. That removes that inflation risk from the portfolio. And then ask yourself, if we also combined inflation with perhaps a weakening dollar or a slow growing economy, should you use some non-traditional assets as a complement to your fixed income so that you have something that zigs when everything else zags? I think that's what people should be asking themselves. So maybe it's not 60-40, maybe it's 60-30-10 or whatever that allocation needs to be. I think investors deserve to learn about what other opportunities are out there today.
9: Well, yeah. I mean, building true multi-asset class portfolios really matter. I mean, we touched on the concept of real return in the first segment. I think, David, we also need to make sure we're talking about permanence and definition. So give a teaser, because that's such a big driver for us at VestGen. What is permanence and definition to go ahead and fix that fixed income side of the portfolio?
10: Yeah, it doesn't mean get rid of your bonds. It means consider changing your vehicle. And by changing your vehicle, if we purchase an individual bond and hold it to maturity, assuming no defaults, we know exactly how much we're going to earn on that investment, because that's our yield to worst calculation. So if I buy a bond and hold it to maturity, I know what the interest rate is, when I'm going to get my money back. That's much different than owning a bond index fund where there is no maturity date. So if I'm going to retire and I'm going to start taking monthly distributions, it could make sense to build out a staggered bond portfolio where you have money maturing every several months. So you know exactly where those distributions are going to come from for several years, as opposed to being forced just to collect the coupons from a bond mutual fund. There is a better way to do it. It just is the execution on how it happens. And firms like VestGen have better execution because they have more infrastructure to help create these customized portfolios for individual clients.
9: You know what, David? We got a lot of great information coming up. You know, when we come back, I want to talk about one of the arms races that's happening globally. There really are two arms races that are happening globally, and I want you to know how we're dealing with that, how we're thinking about that. 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
2: On the sidelines of the summit, we're told that Israeli Prime Minister Benjamin Netanyahu will not be attending those meetings. President Zelensky is also attending the G7. 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
6: So everybody knows that artificial intelligence continues to dominate the investment conversations. And I think investors are asking critical questions like, who are the long-term winners? But I think part of that critical question should actually be discussion of the geography. What countries are actually going to be the long-term winners? And then from a country standpoint, then you can start breaking down and talking about the domicile of the ingredient ways. So David, bring us into this discussion about the arms race, because you've oftentimes said there's an arms race. Now that's bombs, munitions, and of course drones come to the list, but the AI truly is an arms race as well, is it not?
7: Yeah, I mean, this is not a product. It's becoming the operating system for the global economy. Think about what electricity did 100 years ago, or about what the internet maybe did 20 or 25 years ago. Artificial intelligence has the potential to transform every industry, every business model, and lots of different consumer experiences. And the companies and countries that provide the computing power, the infrastructure necessary to make this stuff work, and the talent. I mean, this is going to drive, I think, that allocation of capital for several decades. So maybe we talk about that country allocation, Craig. There are three countries that we hear about in the media that tend to be at the top of the list in terms of that AI arms race. It's China, it's South Korea, and it's right here in the United States. Why are those big three countries the ones we usually hear about?
6: Well, David, I would like to say it's the United States followed by China and South Korea. I appreciate you naming them, but remember, this is America and this is AM 560. America always goes first in the list, buddy. But each of these countries that David mentions got a unique advantage. I'll acknowledge it in David's order. I mean, China, damn, they got just incredible scale. South Korea, we're talking about world-class manufacturing. Semiconductor manufacturing, that is. And then there's the United States, though. See, we combine technology, capital formation, We're the world's bank, guys. Innovation, energy, and we got demographics. Yeah, we got demographics on our side. And when you look at the complete package, America, I got news. We've been saying we've got the inside lane on AI. Listen, everybody, that's not just because we got more data centers in the next 10 countries combined. Arguably, if this is poker, I think we got the strongest hand. And that's important, not because you're trying to predict a winner in the next 90 days. You're trying to identify long-term secular trends that are going to create and grow wealth over the next decades to come.
7: So let's talk these countries specifically. China first, no offense. I know you want to start with the U.S. But a lot of people have written off foreign investing altogether. We talk all the time that it's made a resurgence starting last year. Is writing China off completely a mistake in investor portfolios?
6: No, I think you can't do it. You know, you might want to do it. I think you can't do it, though. I mean, China's got this enormous engineering workforce. They got manufacturing capabilities, and damn it, they're difficult to replicate. They got the ability to deploy AI across logistics, industrial, healthcare, consumer apps, all at an enormous scale. So from an adoption standpoint, yeah, China matters, but they got challenges. Let's talk about them. Number one, demographics. They're horrible in China. I mean, remember some of the birth policies that they had over there. Didn't do them any favors, right? And an aging population creates long-term economic headwinds. And that's one of the reasons why the U.S. is still in a better spot.
7: So let's talk South Korea then. Usually doesn't get mentioned in the same sentence as China and the United States, but what are your feelings on South Korea and why should people be aware of it?
6: Well, it's not just the World Cup. Check out the South Korean team, but I think it's really this. It's AI runs on chips, semiconductors, and South Korea happens to be one of the most important suppliers of memory technology in the entire planet. I mean, many of the AI systems that are being deployed today, they don't function without the semiconductor ecosystem that's domiciled in South Korea. So when you think about AI, you're not just thinking about the software companies, you're thinking about the entire vertical. Yeah, that's what I call the supply chain. Who makes the chips? Who supplies the memory? Who powers the infrastructure? And that's where South Korea becomes an interesting geographical story.
7: But ultimately, we bleed red, white, and blue, right? So let's get back to the U.S. I think the U.S. is the strongest because I think that we drive a lot of like the idea formation. It's our ideas, right? And then we need some partners to sometimes execute. But if you had to maybe refine the U.S. stronghold for just a couple of talking points, what are those talking points that ranks U.S. number one in this AI arms race?
6: Technology, energy, demographics, technology, energy, demographics, technology. The U.S. remains home to the world's most important AI innovators. It does. These are American companies, guys. The

0: And we know that doing a basic Google search doesn't require as much compute power as a ChatGPT search, where you might get a more refined answer. So I think people are starting to recognize, as they see in the 10 o'clock news, that data centers are being built everywhere there's an opportunity. All of those data centers require electricity and lots of it. In fact, AI may ultimately become one of the largest drivers of electricity demand we've seen in decades. In fact, in the conference room, Craig, I love showing this chart, and shows that energy demand has basically been stagnant for the last 20 years. But if you look at the projection of where energy demand is going, it's through the roof. And I think when people see that, they start to recognize that we are in a defining moment for our economy, which also creates massive investment opportunity for investors who are just on Main Street that want to play AI in a different way.
1: Yeah, natural gas, power generation, utility, storage, nuclear development, the transmission mechanism of all that, it's a really big deal. So listen, AI isn't just a tech story. It's a little bit of an everything story, right? And the third thing, since we're talking about why I think the U.S. is in such a good spot, is just the demographics. I mean, it's overlooked. I mean, I always say there's a graying of America. The baby boomers are leaving the workforce. But look at us compared to China. Look at us compared to the U.S. We do have a growing consumer base. We have a consumer base that demands innovation. That can come locally. And ultimately, all this economic growth, guys, we're still a consumer-driven society. Two-thirds, 70% of GDP is from consumer spending. We've got the consumers. We've got some of the greatest GDP per capita anywhere around the globe. And so I think it's for that reason everybody should be leaning in to the verticals that are driving artificial intelligence. People should be leaning into multiple places of geography. We just talked to you about three. I mean, there's so much more on this topic, but I think that's a really good first start. And if you're curious, Ted Lasso's curious. I guess I want you to be curious too. 833-964-PLAN. 833-964-PLAN. Go out to our website, getretiredstayretired.com. 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Don't just focus on the technology exclusively while ignoring the ecosystem, because there's winners in this old economy. There's winners in all these other areas. And I think your portfolio deserves to be more than a one-trick pony. Don't just rely on technology earnings. Let's broaden into the other verticals that support exactly that. 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
2: It's so critical to focus not just on what you earn, but focus on what you keep. And a big part of everything that happens at VestGen Wealth Partners is all about tax mitigation. David, you've said it well so many times, the leverage gets initiated through tax strategy, the enhancement and implementation through a robust investment program based on cash flow models, but it's tax strategy that really matters. And, you know, I just did this with clients that are, you know, in the United States, they're retired, although the same clients spend time in Australia. And what we talk about every single year is making sure we fill the 10 and 12% tax bracket. And when you're married filing joint, I think people don't realize that you can fill up the 10 and 12% tax bracket. Again, 12% marginal bracket up to almost $140,000 of income. David, how do we do that? And why is it so important?
3: Yeah, great advisory firms are always thinking two steps ahead. Where do we need to be in 4 years? And what are the small steps we're going to take? And I use that example when we talk about things like RMDs and how much we're going to have to take out of accounts. And to your point, if your advisor's not sitting down with a copy of your tax return and matching it up to marginal brackets and average brackets, I think we're missing the boat. So when we think about the 12% marginal bracket, for a couple filing a joint tax return, on the surface, that goes up to $100,800. But you mentioned, Craig, you could put almost $140,000 on your return. So how do you get to $140,000? Well, you get that $100,800. You add in the standard deduction, which this year is $32,200. If you're over 65, each person would qualify for the senior bonus deduction. So now we're around $144,000 of total income you could put on your return, but still be in that 12% bracket. There's a lot of people out there that might be putting $100,000 on the return. We've got a lot of room to get access to capital because retirement planning is taking advantage of the arbitrage. If you were a dual income household while you were working, and you were in the 24% marginal bracket, and you funded a pre-tax 401k, well, you got a 24% deduction on those dollars. How awesome would it be to get those dollars back at a 12% tax rate? We want to take advantage of a tax deduction at 24 versus 12% in retirement. And you might say to yourself, hey, I don't need the money, but where do you think the tax rates are going in the future? 12% is probably as good as we're ever going to get, running at a $39 trillion deficit. So we should be doing everything we can, whether it's Roth conversions or simply pulling money out of accounts to maximize that 10 and 12% bracket, because that's how you win. And I think it's as simple as that. It's, did you get a 24% deduction when you put the money in? And wouldn't you be happy to get it out at a 12% rate? That's way more important than trying to cherry pick the best tech stock to own. You probably just need to own both of those stocks and then win on the taxes, because that's a repeatable process that we can do every year. You just got to do the homework.
2: Yeah, do the homework. I think that's the message. Do the homework. You know, and David, take a look. You know, you had gone ahead and, you know, sent me some great articles and things on a Sunday morning. You know, they're in my inbox. And, you know, people here wait, pay some taxes now, and they immediately think that's a bad idea. But you really hit that there's leverage. You got a 24% deduction while you were working. You're taking the money out at 12. That's tax arbitrage. That's like a guaranteed 12% rate of return. I don't know how people aren't focusing on controlling what they're controlling. But David, so many advisors aren't taking the time to do that. So many advisors are missing what I call the tax window. Dave, can you talk a little bit about what the tax window is and how people work through that?
3: I call it the retirement sweet spot. Often there's a period in retirement and your required minimum distributions where your income is temporarily lower. That's when retirees may have tremendous control over their tax situation. Every year they can ask, how much additional income can I recognize before I move into a significantly higher tax bracket? Then they can use Roth conversions or maybe just simply IRA withdrawals to intentionally fill those brackets. So we can control this, right? Perhaps you retire January 1st of 2027. You have no wages on your tax return. You probably have interest income from your bank accounts. You might have capital gains. Well, that's pretty easy to forecast. So your income's pretty darn low that year. We remove those two incomes and then we subtract that from the bracket. And that's how we determine how much we could withdraw from these accounts every year. It's just doing the homework, but it's not complicated math. It's just drawing the lines in the sand of here's what we don't want to trip over. And then we execute.
2: Yeah. And that's why Roth IRAs, that's why taking withdrawals to fill up those first two brackets, either way, are so incredibly important because there's all these stealth taxes, David. What's an example of a stealth tax that just drives you bonkers?
3: IRMA is probably the one that hurts most people. Might not hurt them significantly financially, but it hurts their feelings, and here's why. Once your taxable income exceeds a certain amount, now they reserve the right to charge you more for your Medicare. So you and your neighbor might have different Medicare premiums, even though you have the exact same insurance. And the challenge with IRMA is it's cliff vested. Cliff vested means if you're $1 over the limit, now you have to pay the surcharge for 12 months. Where other things, it's just progressive, meaning you're $1 over the limit, only that $1 taxed at a higher rate. No one likes IRMA because no one likes paying more for the exact same benefit that people pay less for.
2: Yeah. And I think all of this, if you're just tuning in, is about tax strategy. The leverage comes with strategy. Don't focus on investing first. Focus on the taxes. Focus on the cash flow. Then start backfilling with the investments. That's where the leverage comes from, because it's not just the stealth tax, David. It's not just future proofing. It's also surviving spouse risk. What are we talking about and why is it so important? And more people should plan for that. We do plan for surviving spouse risk at VestGen Wealth Partners because we see it every day and it deserves to be spoken and then mitigated against.
3: Yeah, something like IRMA is a great example, right? Well, IRMA doesn't kick in until you get to that 24% bracket, if we just want to use simple numbers. But once we're a single filer, we cut that in half. So we call that the widow's tax trap. We've seen situations where a couple thought they were managing taxes effectively, only to discover that when the surviving spouse is doing their tax return, that they have significantly higher tax rates. Now, sometimes, Craig, let's be honest, there might be so much capital that you can't do anything about it. But part of planning, I think, is creating clarity and helping folks recognizing what could change in the future so they can digest that and kind of get their arms around it. If they want to take more aggressive action now, then certainly we can help implement that.
2: Well, yeah, David, it drives me nuts. How many surviving spouses have we seen move from a 12% marginal bracket when they're filing joint to 22% single the next year after the death of a spouse? How many people married filing joint are at 24% and then the surviving spouse the next year ends up 32? That's 8 to 10 percentage points of tax drag. That's like saying the first 8 to 10% you're going to make on your money just goes away to the IRS. So here's the bottom line, everybody. The most successful retirees aren't simply getting good investment advice. They're getting good investment advice paired with tax advice. And that's what we're offering. 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More to come. Craig and David Bolanos in the Know Radio, AM 560, The Answer.
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7: 833-964-PLAN, or go to our website, getretiredstayretired.com. You know, they often say complacency is the enemy of success. And I want everybody to think out there, with the market trading at all-time highs, what action items are you going to put on your calendar for the remainder of summer? Well, in our first block today, we talked about a handful that I think are extremely important. Number one, refill your reserves. Why not take profits into a strong bull market when prices are high? So that if the markets falter in the second half of the year, you don't have to scramble to find that cash flow. Number two, when times are good, work on the boring stuff. Update that estate plan. Go through and do a beneficiary review to make sure you dot the I's and cross the T's. And let's do some tax planning as we go into year end. Use the new senior bonus deduction to your benefit. Have you looked and seen what your effective tax rate is, not your marginal? Because there's a huge difference between being in a 12% rate versus a 22%. And unbeknownst to a lot of retirees, a lot of people still have a little bit of room in that 12%. So let's see if we can max out that 12% bracket, accelerating distributions, or perhaps we do some aggressive Roth conversions while we can over the next 3 years. So if you find yourself struggling to fill up your checklist, then give us a call. 833-964-PLAN, or go to our website, getretiredstayretired.com. Because if you heard us talking about some of these things and they're starting to resonate, which is you fix the roof when the sun is shining, or real return investing, how retirees stay ahead of the inflation game, then go to our website, download the guide, or better yet, ping us with an email, give us a call, and sit down and just have a conversation. You'll want to understand what our value system is. Likewise, we're going to want to understand what's important about money to you at this juncture in your life. And if we have a great conversation, then we can dive into the details and start working together to get your family from a place that's okay or good to optimal, however you choose to define that. It's a privilege for us to have these conversations each Sunday, and we look forward to continuing it next week. 833-964-PLAN. 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
1: Fox News, I'm Angelo Bavaro. Iranian officials are downplaying President Trump's claim that a peace deal will be signed today.
2: Iran, however, has not yet confirmed. This is both Tehran and Washington have been playing up their ends of a potential memorandum of understanding that would both end the war and it would start more talks, more negotiations.
1: That is Fox's Max Gordon. President Trump is set to arrive in Geneva tomorrow for the annual G7 summit.
3: He's planning to meet one-on-one with the leaders of Egypt, Qatar, and the UAE. On the sidelines of the summit, we're told that Israeli Prime Minister Benjamin Netanyahu will not be attending those meetings. President Zelensky is also attending the G7. No plans to meet with Trump directly.
1: That is Fox's Aisha Hosni reporting. 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
4: This afternoon, expect some partial sunshine with a breeze, lower humidity and cooler temperatures, reaching a high of 70. Tonight will be clear to partly cloudy with a low of 52. Tomorrow's looking mostly sunny and pleasant, making it the nicest day of the week with a high of 74. I'm meteorologist Jason Caterina on AM 560, The Answer.
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13: Welcome, welcome, welcome. Thank you for listening. My name is Robert Kuhn. You're listening to Destination Retirement. I hope everybody's enjoying their summer. We are headquartered here in the Chicago area, right across from the Oak Brook Mall. So we'd love to see you. If I have or say anything on the radio show that piques an interest, certainly feel free to reach out. And somebody from my team will get you on our calendar, and we will do the best we can to help you in any way that we can, no matter if it's really anything investment related. So 630-492-1912, 630-492-1912. I love to reflect over the years that we've been doing the radio show, and I look and think often about where I want to continue to take the radio show. And, you know, we believe in education. I think that the job of any advisor is to always educate and have, you know, conversations regarding or around investments that may be new to you, but are, you know, commonplace in, you know, kind of the institutional slash high net worth world. And I look back to where we started the radio to what we're doing today, and I truly am proud that we have had just the response that we've had. We've had those individuals reach out to us that we have had, because we're doing something right. And the radio show, I believe personally, it's different. I believe, I'm pretty confident you'll agree that it's different as well. Most radio shows are just annuity products packaged as investment advice, so they can share with you an annuity, so they can get a commission. And we have set out to be different. We have set out to continue to grow our educational outreach, and we're going to continue to do that. So I love pulling back the curtain on the radio show. Well, not on the radio show. I love pulling back the curtain on what it is that we deal with clients, because it can be intimidating for someone to speak to an advisory firm. You feel like you're going to get pitched. You feel like they're going to tell you what you're doing is wrong. You feel like they're going to talk over your head. And in many instances, those are, you know, very accurate assumptions, because a lot of firms are like that. We have set out not to be like that. And if you've met with us and if you've talked with us, you know that that is not the case. So 630-492-1912. You look at the website, and I look at the website, and I look at kind of what are our differentiators as a firm. So what do we do, what, you know, that is going to set us apart? When you're underwriting or doing due diligence on advisors, you know, it's very hard, candidly, for you to do due diligence on advisors, because you may not know what to ask other than, you know, the generic questions that, you know, ChatGPT or a quick Google search shows you or shares with you on what to ask. But that might be a starting point, but I don't think that those questions are very relevant. And we've had, you know, some conversations with investors here recently that I'm certainly going to share today. So I want to give you an update on the investment side, and we'll talk about the website as well. The banknotes are still pricing very strong, very, in this market with these valuations. We had a tremendous amount of success on our index-based income notes. For those of you that are just catching our show for the first time, these are backed by the J.P. Morgan, Citigroup's, Goldman's, Bank of America's, BMOs of the world. I would consider them to be the most sophisticated, well-capitalized banks in the world. And they are currently still pricing in that 12 to 14% range on an annual basis. And as a reminder, these pay monthly coupons. So if you have any interest in those, obviously, you know, we've created as much education as we can on the website. And it's just very, very important for you to, they're actually very simplistic. You just need to be educated and shown what they are and what they're not. And the problem is most advisors don't do them. And it's not because they're not, in my opinion, an amazing investment. It's just more that they're very time consuming. And we've done, you know, I believe over 100 million over the last 18 months of new issuance. Year to date, I think we're on a run rate of close to 100 million in calendar year 2026. Plus or minus, I don't have the exact numbers in front of us, but many people are searching out ways to diversify their portfolio, and diversification to you is going to be different than diversification to us. So the banknotes are still pricing very strong in the income side. Last month, we called it a mini mag seven. It was really a mini mag three. But most people know what the Magnificent Seven is. We did the Mag 3 note. It was more of a growth note, Amazon, Meta, and Google. And that actually came in at 22% was the pricing. Can't remember which bank did it. Goodness, what bank did it? Maybe it was BMO. But it may be on the website. I'm not sure if it is or not. KUHNCP.com. KUHNCP.com. 22% obviously is significant. Now those names move, right? And you're going to get paid that coupon as long as those names are not down 30% or more on that monthly valuation. So each month from the date of issue, they'll look at it. And as long as they're not down more than 30%, you get your monthly coupon. If one of them is down, you don't get paid that month. So it certainly is a note that we classify as more of a growth note, but a lot of people want exposures in some form or fashion to those names. And so we'll probably, you know, start to do more of those. It requires us to commit, $250,000, which is very easy to do. Not you. You could do 1,000. I could have 250 people that do 1,000 each. And then that gives us the minimum required to do custom notes. Generally, ours are much more. So in the $1 to $7, $1 to $8 million range. Because the thing with these notes is the more you give the bank, the better the pricing is. And that's something that, you know, we don't spend a whole lot of time on talking about, but it is. So KUHNCP.com. Also, Bison, the energy strategy. So Bison 2, we've created a 7-day due diligence series. So for those of you just catching the show for the first time, obviously the tax benefits are significant. I have to always preface it by saying I'm not a tax advisor. I can't provide tax advice. I don't have the license to give tax advice. So best practice is always make sure that your tax professional or whoever you go to for the tax advice is at least involved in some form or fashion of the conversation. The tax benefits are very straightforward. So we always target $80,000 per $100,000 invested. That can be used to reduce taxable income, active or passive. So we did a 7-day due diligence series, and we're going to start doing a webinar a day. And so if you have any interest in the energy space, the private energy space, you know, partnering alongside of the Exxon, Chevron's, Conoco's of the world and the number one oil field in the world and the Permian Basin. It's obviously something that we have started to talk a lot more about on the radio, but my job is to try to give you as much education before you reach out to us. It helps us because it weeds out those that aren't serious, and it candidly helps you because, again, our job is to really work with those individuals that want to see and seek help. So portfolio construction, I think, is so misunderstood. I just have a very hard time with certain firms that advertise certain minimums and, you know, say we do better as you do better and just basic taglines like that, right? You know, we were meeting with a client, a potential client this week and, well, for the last month or so, and they opted to go with a firm that, again, nationally advertises, manages hundreds of billions of dollars. And the challenge is with those types of firms is really you're just a number. And when we look at marketing and we look at portfolio construction, normally when somebody decides not to work with us, I just thank them and go about my day, because I really only want to work with people who see value in what we do. But there are a handful of firms that I know how they sell. I know how they position their portfolio, and I know that there's a disconnect, in my opinion, between what they're promising and what they're delivering. And so this firm was one of those firms. And so I took an active role with that individual of just trying to educate, and, you know, trying to educate that just owning 70 stocks and 25 bonds is not portfolio diversification. For you, the listener, who doesn't understand institutional level asset allocation, again, it's not that I'm smarter than you. It's just I have a 30-year or 28-year or however many year head start. And that's all it is. But owning, you know, 70 stocks with a bunch of bonds is just not diversification. And so we really had to take a step back with that conversation and really talk about, you know, portfolio construction. And portfolio construction is key to everything. And ultimately, it's my belief, will be the greatest determining factor of the success that you have or don't have. So I just took it, you know, well, then another thing. And so we, you know, still had ongoing correspondence with this individual. And I give him a ton of credit, because generally when somebody makes a decision, they're stuck with that decision just because they don't want to. It's just human nature. You want to think you made the right decision. Well, this individual was open to additional dialogue, additional due diligence, and the portfolio that, you know, all he asked was, or all I asked him was, hey, reach out to the firm, get the calendar year performance and the performance of the model that you're invested in, just the model that you are invested in. Well, to his credit, he followed through with it, and they sent back a totally different model. It was 100% equity model, so it wasn't anything representative of actually what they had. And okay, we went with it and we worked with it, and I ran that model, not my software, third-party software. Everybody reports into GIPS, which, you know, the separate account managers, you know, report into a third-party reporting system, so there's a level playing field. And I said, well, this isn't your model, number one, but let's just run it against the S&P. Now, they didn't benchmark it to the S&P for a whole host of reasons, but generally the benchmarks that they were using, my belief is they're much easier to hit versus the S&P, but I benchmark it to the S&P, and since 95, there was significant underperformance of the S&P. And then we benchmark it to our 100% equity strategy. Now, it's not ours. It's a strategy third party that we utilize, and we benchmark it again, you know, same third party software. And there was a 1300% difference in performance, 1300% difference in performance. And this individual would have been none the wiser if he didn't have me that took an interest in just saying, hey, we have to think about this in a little bit more detail. So when we come back, I want to talk more about portfolio construction, and I want to talk about the benefits of concentration. And we're going to talk a lot about that this show. So 630-492-1912, 630-492-1912. More after the break.
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13: 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My name is Robert Kuhn, president and founder of Kuhn Capital Partners, SEC registered investment advisory firm. Manage just around $200 million currently for 300 plus families in 24 states. We have decided to kind of hit that growth button and the growth mode as a firm. So we're really proud of the fact that we've had just such tremendous, of you that have reached out from the radio show. And I love doing radio. I love it. I don't have an agenda. I don't have a talking points. I literally, people ask, you know, where do you do the show? Do you prepare for the show? Here's the reality. I don't prepare for the show. I have a mic in front of me and I go. And what I like about the way that I talk and the way that I educate is I try to always bring to you top of mind topics that we are experiencing on this side of the table of an advisory practice. And so that's something that I'm going to keep doing, and hopefully you still find value in that. So 630-492-1912, 630-492-1912. You can go to the website kuhncp.com, kuhncp.com. You can see our most recent banknotes, still pricing, you know, with in the low double digits. The growth notes that we did, the Mini Mag 3, Meta, Google, and I can't remember if it was Amazon or Tesla. Actually, now we do so many of the notes. I apologize, but anyways, it was a 22% note with 30% downside before you don't get paid your monthly coupon. But I believe that's all on the website. So you can take a look at that. On the energy strategy for those high wage earners, for those who are looking to do, who sold a business, sold a piece of property, have concentrated stock positions, and you want to look at deferring taxes and capital gains, obviously the energy strategy is a natural place to look. I'm not a tax professional. It's for educational purposes only. It makes sense to always bring in your tax accountant or whoever you receive your tax advice from. But we did do a 7-day due diligence video series that you now have access to if you go to the KCP, Kuhn Capital, what is our website? KUHNCP.com, and you click on the energy tab. There will be a button there for a 7-day due diligence video series. And if you want to watch all those in, you know, 20 minutes, you can do that. So, tax benefits have been strong, incredibly strong. We always target 80,000 per 100,000 invested. That's against active or passive income. So we'll never make an investment decision of a asset based on taxes, but it's obviously something that we're very cognizant of because, you know, tax benefits in the energy space is significant. One of the areas that I think we haven't talked enough about is your Roth conversion strategies. And for those high net worth investors, those investors that have, you know, $1 million, $3 million, $5 million, $10 million dollar IRA, you probably have been told that it didn't make sense to do that because you're probably in a higher tax bracket. And that may be the case if you don't have a strategy that can defer some of that additional income from the Roth conversion. And so matching those two between the energy investment and a Roth conversion is something that we spend a tremendous amount of time talking about. My planning team can run out the RMDs to age 85, 95, whatever age you think. And those individuals that have large IRAs are in for a shock of what your RMDs are going to be. So 630-492-1912, 630-492-1912. The, you know, talking about portfolio construction, and then I want to get into concentration and why most advisors, you know, don't have any concentration for portfolios for individual investors. But when you look at portfolio construction, again, you know, closing the book on the, what I was sharing with you on, in the end of last segment, an individual, you know, that was with a, you know, massive nationally advertising firm that hates annuities, that, you know, has to have a certain minimum and uses, you know, a lot of taglines. You know, it was, you know, we showed him that, again, past performance is not indicative of future results. That's, you know, something that I think I failed to say. And usually I'm pretty good at those disclosures. But, you know, we were just showing them apples to apples comparison, or as close to an apples to apples comparison as we could get. And having one manager, having a multi-million dollar portfolio that simply had 50 to 70 stocks and 20 to 30% in bonds is just not diversified, in my opinion. Now, it's very diversified in equities, and it's very diversified probably even in the fixed income strategy. But when you look at diversification, that's not a level of diversification that I believe, if we see a down market, that your portfolio is going to be able to handle that. And when we look at diversification, you know, we have truly four distinctly unique sleeves, buckets, strategies, call it what you want. But, you know, we have the growth. I mean, obviously, well, we call it protected growth. And that's the banknotes. Now we say protected because it's not FDIC insured. It's not guaranteed. I mean, it's backed by the credit of the bank. But there is a level of downside protection, meaning the indexes or the individual stocks that represent that particular note, they have to go down more than 30% before you don't get paid a monthly coupon. That's really strong. So the market could be down 25%. Those indexes could be down 25%. And as long as none of the indexes breach that 30% barrier, you're still having a positive return for that month. You're still receiving a coupon payment for that month, and they're still pricing, obviously, you know, low double digits, 12-13%, which is really, in my opinion, very, very strong. So we call that protected growth, and we want some money in that. It could be 10%, it could be 80%. Now, that is identified through the financial planning process, but that alone, that strategy alone, of which we've done, I think, over $100 million of new issuance over the last, you know, 18 months. I think we're on a run rate close to $100 million or $80 million for the year. This year, that strategy alone is probably why 50% of the people reach out to us from the radio. And the sad thing is that it's not a new strategy. It's just a complicated strategy for an advisory firm to implement at scale like we do. So most advisors just don't share it. But that's our protected growth bucket. And then we have our growth bucket. And our growth bucket is third party. It's an independent manager that has been running money since 95. I would call him a boutique, big enough to be meaningful, but not big enough that it's just, you know, you're going to have 80 stocks and it's just going to track the index and it's going to be a closet index fund. But, you know, they have continuously ranked. We use their all cap and focus growth strategy. But again, it's third party. We like third party. We like other ways to think about, you know, other money management groups that can think differently than we do. And then it's our job is to bring all of this in a single portfolio, which we're in this kind of portfolio, you know, construction topic and conversation right now. But that performance has been significant outperformance versus the S&P, meaningful outperformance, 1,000%-ish. I haven't looked at it this quarter, so it could be plus or minus, obviously, but it's been meaningful since 95. And that's if you bought and held, of course, but that's real outperformance. And it has a quantitative approach to it. And so it's not a gut feel. I mean, it's mathematical models on how investment decisions are made. And past performance certainly isn't indicative of future results. I put a little bit more stock in future performance because of the mathematical nature of it. But again, it's, you know, in looking at any performance, it really doesn't mean anything because, you know, that's yesterday's performance. And unless you were invested in it, well, it doesn't matter, right? Because tomorrow could be totally different. But that's our growth bucket. And our opportunistic growth bucket is our hedge fund, and it's Bison Alpha, and it's a level of concentration. And most advisors are not going to recommend concentration. And I get it. It's, you know, most advisors aren't money managers. Most advisors don't have private funds. Most advisors simply farm out the money management to other firms. And then there's really no risk management when the markets are down, which they'll go down again. We all know this. Then the answer is just to sit and wait. And if that's the type of advisor that you're working with, I caution you, it's been good. But again, just as I have to say, past performance is not indicative of future results. Well, it is the same thing with investment advisors. When you are down, hearing just sit and wait, the question that I would ask is, why didn't we have anything that, like the banknotes, for example, that could still make money, still pay a coupon if the markets were down to a level of 30%? Those are the questions that I would ask. The questions that I would ask is, why do we have or why don't we have any protected growth or any defined outcome strategies? So in the level of concentration, and I know we'll talk about this in the next segment as well, but most advisors don't have concentration in a portfolio. And concentration isn't inherently bad. When I look at some of the most successful and wealthy individuals that we have met with over the last 24 months, it's because of concentration, and it's because that they would put in, I mean, we've seen people put in 100,000 and it's worth 4 or 5 million over, you know, a 10 year period, or, you know, I mean, the numbers are just, are significant. Okay. So when you look at concentration, because concentration in the advisory world is sort of shunned, doesn't mean that you shouldn't have a strategy that has some level of concentration in it. And we're going to get back to this at the after the break. So 630-492-1912, 630-492-1912. More after the break.

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1: News. I'm Paul Stevens. The White House continues to say a deal with Iran is scheduled to be signed sometime today. Iran's foreign minister, though, saying the likelihood of a final plan is also high.
2: Iranian state media released their own details, emphasizing U.S. commitments to lift sanctions, withdraw its forces, and release frozen Iranian funds.
1: And that's Fox's Max Gordon in Dubai. Congress not renewing an intelligence law that would allow the feds to conduct wireless wiretaps on foreign nationals.
3: Legal authority for the government's foremost intelligence-gathering weapon to foil terrorism, FISA Section 702, expires. There's worry about unprecedented vulnerabilities this summer.
1: Fox's Chad Pergram in D.C., the New York Knicks NBA champions for the first time in over 50 years, downing San Antonio 94-90 last night. They win that series 4-1, first title in 53 years. 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
6: Welcome back. You're listening to Destination Retirement. My name is Robert Kuhn, president and founder of Kuhn Capital Partners, a couple $100 million SEC registered investment advisory firm. We want to be at $1 billion. We want to be at $1 billion in 5 years. And the only way I think we can do that is to continue to educate investors on what it is and how it is that we see the world, how we see portfolio construction. And we were talking about that at the end of last segment. We are headquartered in Oak Brook. We do work with 300 plus families, 24 states. So it's we're really happy with the growth. But again, I contribute the growth to just doing the job of what I think most advisory firms should do. And so we were talking about portfolio construction. Banknotes, top of the hour, top of the segment, I always like to share with you what the banknotes are doing. Make sure you check out the website if you want to know the current rates, but they're still double digits. With 30% downside, obviously people are finding those strategies very appealing given the markets, given the valuations, given where we think the markets could go. It's certainly nice to have that protected growth / defined outcome bucket of your portfolio covered, whether it's 10%, 20%, 30%, 50%. Obviously, that comes with the financial plan. The energy strategy, we have created a 7-day video due diligence series. You can watch it all on one day. The short videos, but again, if you want to look at true diversification, that is it. The energy strategy has a very low correlation to the S&P 500. It is a private energy strategy on the website kuhncp.com, kuhncp.com. You can click on the energy link and you can watch all of those videos. You can see all of the data. Tax benefits are significant. I'm not a tax professional, can't provide tax advice. The tax benefits are meaningful in anything in the private energy space if you have the correct strategy. We always target $80,000 per $100,000 invested to be able to reduce your active or passive income. Historically, in our previous funds, it has been higher. But again, we want to make sure that we're just erring on the side of being conservative. So I encourage you to watch those videos as well if you can. 15 minutes, I think, 20 minutes, maybe. But if you're interested in true diversification, that's certainly something that we'll talk about. So back to portfolio construction, we'll talk about that here in a minute, but back to portfolio construction. So it's the banknotes that have our defined outcome, our protected growth bucket. It's the growth strategy that has documented verifiable, track record versus its peers. They generally consistently rank in the top 2 to 5% of all like managers. based upon the reporting software. If you look at the illustration, it gives you the definition of, you know, why and how, but it's all third party. So they generally are towards the top of their peer group, phenomenal quantitative strategy that we love. I was talking before the break about concentration. And so concentration is, you know, most advisors don't believe in it. And we don't believe in it for 100% of your portfolio. We're not saying that you should have 100% of your portfolio in a concentrated stock position, of course, right? But why shouldn't you have 5%, 10%, 15% maybe? Again, it all depends upon your risk tolerance, your you know, financial plan. But that's what Bison Alpha is. It's a relatively concentrated stock portfolio of what, you know, we believe to be the best names that are going to generate the greatest rates of return that America has to offer. And currently it's often in the tech space, but that level of diversification and concentration for 5 to 10 to 15% of your portfolio, why shouldn't you have that? And again, it's just, you know, that when we talk about diversification, you know, that's a strategy that we think, you know, most investors should have some exposure to. And then lastly, the energy strategy, you know, very, very low correlation to the S&P. The cash flow comes in regardless of what's going on in the S&P. Very significant tax benefits, very, you know, shorter term, profile. It is illiquid until there is an exit. We always target 3 to 5 years. Again, that's why you don't put 100% of your money into a strategy like that. There's a private placement memorandum. You have to have $1 million net worth, not including your primary residence or a couple hundred million dollars of income, 400,000, I think, of joint income. Or now, if you invest 200,000, I guess the SEC will require or will categorize you as accredited. And it's always been a bug of mine that, you know, that there's limits and income limits and net worth requirements on strategies. I don't know if it's good or bad. I personally believe that everybody is able to make their own decisions, but those are the rules. Those aren't mine, but we have to certainly follow them. And, but that's a diversified portfolio, in my opinion. In my opinion, when you look at, again, we met with a guy, $3 million-ish, plus or minus, and the portfolio was 50 to 70 stocks, 20 to 30 bonds, and that was it. And it's just like, you don't need an advisory firm to invest in a strategy like that. You can go and buy the SPY. You can go and buy the AGG and do a 70-30-60-40 split and call it a day. I'm just so tired of firms that are holding out their strategies to be sophisticated, to be proprietary, to be unique, to be different, to be able to handle all markets, when we know at first glance it takes us less than 5 seconds to understand that you're going to go as the markets go. Or you can work with an advisory firm like ours that believes in the what we believe to be the proper portfolio construction, which is having, I guess, in its simplest, you know, we have four strategies. Again, we talked about them a lot. Protected growth slash defined outcome. That's the banknotes. Those banknotes are still paying very, very strong. Great banks, BMO, Goldman, JP, UBS, Morgan Stanley, et cetera. And that has a 30% barrier before you don't get paid your monthly coupon. So let's say you had the S&P, the Russell 2000, and the KRE, and we priced it today. Literally, on a monthly basis, as long as those three indexes from the date of purchase are not down 30%, you're getting your monthly coupon. Simple math, 12% annualized, 1% a month. So you have 30% buffer. So if it's down 25.5%, you are still going to receive your 1%. If it's down 30.0 or more, you're not going to get paid. So that is a great diversifier bond alternative.

0: 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If you want to take a look at the note videos, if you want to take a look at our 7-day video due diligence series on our energy strategy, you can do that there. Just go to the energy page of the website. And if you want to set up some time to talk, you can also do that through the website. If you want to attend a webinar on the energy strategy, you can certainly do that as well there. So a lot of ways to get in touch with us. But, you know, the markets, you know, are what the markets are. And many people can't believe that the markets are still doing what the markets are doing. And the reality is it's an old adage that everybody has heard over and over and over again. The markets can stay irrational longer than you can stay solvent, or you can stay liquid, or you can stay and hold that trade. I mean, there's so many people, unfortunately, that I know, that have bet against the market, and it's just been a losing proposition. And, but again, if you go back, you know, just go back to 2000. I mean, it, the markets do go down, and they do go down a lot. It's just a matter of when. And unfortunately, the markets don't ring a bell that says, hey, you need to get your portfolio in order before we, you know, are going to sell this thing off 20 to 30% or 40% or whatever that number is. And, you know, my job is to get investors to really be able to quantify their current strategies outside of just performance, because a newsflash, everybody has done well recently. That doesn't take a whole lot of skill. The real skill in the is really keeping what you have if we see the markets go down. And so many people sell on fear. And so many of these annuities, these lifetime income annuities, sell on fear. And when you look at what's going on, we've hit the annuity space so hard. But when you look at what's going on in these lifetime income annuities, I mean, my goodness, it's, you know, inflation could just eat up those distribution, you know, guaranteed lifetime income streams that they're going to provide. I mean, that is a massive problem, and I don't think it's a problem that most people have really thought about. And if you do own an annuity, a lifetime income annuity, you have to remember that you are only taking your own money out until that account goes to zero. Once the account goes to zero, then you are in the insurance company's pockets. They're going to write you a check. One way that they prevent that, or they actuarially, in my opinion, stop that from happening, is they put a governor on how much you can take out, and they put a governor on the growth. So you get some growth, just enough, you know, to cover the distribution. But when they're only allowing 4%, 5%, 6%, 7%, and generally the 6, 7, 8, well, I don't know if it comes to 8, but 6 to 7s, you have to be in your 70s. So they know. They know that the accounts are probably not going to zero. And I just get so tired of advisors that's all they sell, and they sell fear. And what they don't sell is how inflation is going to, you know, affect that cash flow stream 5, 10, 15, 20 years down the road. So those are the things that we'll look into it for you. Those are the things that if you bought one, we'll give you some ideas. We'll give you a game plan on, is there a way to get out, what the penalties would be, how long it would take you to overcome the penalties, you know, based upon certain situations. But those are the conversations that we're having a lot. Not every day, but a lot. So 630-492-1912, 630-492-1912. 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
0: Welcome back. 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We manage a couple $100 million, continues to grow pretty significantly. We want to get to $1 billion over the next 5 years. And the only way that we can do that is to provide ideas. 630-492-1912, 630-492-1912.

0: 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A couple things. There is a banknote. I believe it's on the website. If not, you know, call us and we'll certainly get you the link. But Brian did a short video on the banknotes because, again, it's, you know, we believe in education. We believe in transparency. We believe in allowing you to make the investment decisions, not, you know, letting or having the advisor tell you that this is the only way to invest. I see far too many people that think they're diversified because of the number of investments that they own, but they own two things, equities and fixed income. That's going to be a challenge. So the banknotes are backed by and offered by the JP Morgans, Goldman, Citis, BMOs, OBB, VAs, Morgan Stanley, UBSs of the world, still pricing low double digits, 12 to 13% with 30% downside. So if you want to learn how you can utilize those or see if they make sense for your current situation, reach out 630-492-1912. If you want to view our 7-day video series on the energy strategy, that's certainly on the website as well. Just click on the energy page. 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But back to portfolio construction, it's just so aggravating when I see seven-figure accounts have strategies that are nothing more than what we would consider to be closet index funds, equities, and fixed income. I think I've explained and articulated enough this week on this week's show that you just have to be careful. You really have to be careful. You have to be careful if that's all you have. And unfortunately, it takes many individuals losing money before they say, well, you were right. Well, my job, if I'm, you know, being selfish, is to try to get you to see that before you have, you know, before you lose money, before the markets are down 20%, 30%, 40%, 50%. Because a lot of people are, you know, comparing this market to the 2000s. And I was in that market. I was managing money, working with clients in the late 90s. And I don't know if it is or if it isn't. I mean, unfortunately, my crystal ball is what your crystal ball is. I don't have a good idea of what's going to happen tomorrow. I have, you know, I can believe in what history tells us. I can believe in the fact that when the markets are at these valuations, the forward return number has typically landed between -2% and 2%. That is real. Maybe it is different this time. And I often do say those are the four most expensive words of investing, is it's different this time. But you have to look at your portfolio and you have to look at how it will do in all markets. That's one of the reasons that we always step back and we when we're meeting with people is to say, what are you hoping to accomplish, right? Most people will say, well, I don't want to lose money, or I want to make sure I have income that, you know, I can't outlive, or I want to pay my bills in retirement. And so the job of an advisor is to really identify first and foremost what you're hoping to accomplish. And once we know that, then we can really look at crafting a strategy to try to accomplish those goals. But it's not, you know, when people say they don't want to lose money, but yet nothing in their portfolio can deliver a level of protection or the ability to make money, even if the markets are down, like the banknotes. And now again, 30% protection. So that's still good. But so there's such a disconnect between what clients want and what they're given from their advisor. Now, everything has worked when the markets have gone up. So there hasn't been a huge kind of, you know, report card here lately, but it'll come. I don't know if it's tomorrow or when it is, but there's tremendous risk. There's tremendous, you know, valuations are relatively significant currently in the market. I personally don't believe it's like the early 2000s. I don't believe it's like 2008, but you don't need shocks in the market to not do well. And that's what I think most people have to understand. So if you bought Microsoft in 2000s, reinvesting dividends, it took you almost 14 years to get back to even. Now we're cherry picking a date, of course, because you had a big dip right off the bat. In that study or that message could be totally different if you bought it after the dip. But, you know, we have to look at where the market is today. There is a lot of higher levels. The valuations are higher. So what is going to happen? Is it continue to defy gravity, continue to go up, or is it going to revert back to the mean and we're going to see lower growth periods? Well, I don't know. And you don't know. And your advisor doesn't know. And so we have to have a portfolio that can still, quote unquote, win in that type of a market. And, you know, we haven't, we always talk about the banknotes. I mean, the banknotes, you know, low double digits backed by, you know, the JP Cities, Bank of America's, Morgan Stanley's, UBS's of the world. Clients love those. Absolutely positively love those. It gives them a level of safety. It gives them a level of cash flow. It gives them a defined outcome. You know the rules before you invest. And that is pretty unique. We have started to talk a lot more about the energy strategy. People want diversification. People want exposure to energy. People are hearing oil prices are significantly inflated and high, and they want to participate in it. Well, our answer to that is our private energy strategy in Bison 2 and the tax benefits, albeit I can't provide tax advice and it's for informational purposes only, are significant. They've been significant, and we target $80,000 per $100,000 invested. So that's a real strong strategy for many potential investors out there. It just all comes back to, you know, portfolio construction. Are you open to ideas? Do you just want more of the same? And it's just, you know, our job is really to just understand your wishes and let you know if your portfolio will accomplish whatever it is that you have hoped for. So throughout the summer, we're going to have some tax summits in our office. Very excited. So we're in Oak Brook. I would envision people flying in for them as well. We're going to start in our office. Hopefully the attendance is so significant that it forces us out of our office. And out of our building, rather. And but we're really going to talk about taxes. We're, you know, going to bring in a CPA. We're going to bring in a CPA that is licensed to actually legally talk about the tax benefits of energy investing. And the they're really, you know, I don't know what the title is going to be. It's going to be some sort of a tax summit. But if you're close to Oak Brook, or if you want to come in to the Chicago area, first one is going to be in July. We're finalizing the date now. A couple of our partners were traveling for the month of June, so we did push it out to July, probably be middle of July, so we don't have to fight with the 4th of July and the investors that travel there. But, you know, that is for investors who have significant assets that you may have $2 million, you know, in investable. You may have $50 million, $100 million investable. And you want to learn about tax reduction. And we're going to talk about that. We will have a CPA there who could legally talk about the tax benefits of oil and gas investing, energy investing. So we're really trying to up our outreach. We're trying to up our education. We're trying to up our, you know, the diversification of strategies that we are bringing to the table. We're trying to get that message out simply because of the market. So as always, if you want to reach out, if you want to get on our calendar, if we've talked in the past and for whatever reason, you know, you weren't ready at the time, completely understand. Do not feel, reach out again. That's just it. No harm whatsoever. So 630-492-1912, 630-492-1912. Visit the website, new and improved, KUHNCP.com, KUHNCP.com. You can also request a meeting through the website. Certainly, you know, my team monitors that as well. So hope everybody's having a great summer. We'll be back next week.
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6: Waiting for an update. I'm Paul Stevens, Fox News. President Trump claims a peace deal to end the U.S. war with Iran could be signed later today. In Tel Aviv, Israel, Fox's Trey Inks.
7: The Prime Minister of Pakistan on Saturday posted to X saying, quote, "We are closer to a peace deal than ever before." This after President Trump posted to True Social overnight saying in part, quote, "My agreement with Iran is the exact opposite, a wall to no nuclear weapon. In fact, they no longer want a nuclear weapon, nor will they have one, either through purchase, development, or any other form of procurement." The Iranians are continuing provocative action in the Strait of Hormuz as diplomatic efforts progress. CENTCOM said Saturday on X that Iran launched multiple one-way attack drones in an attempt to strike commercial ships transiting the Strait of Hormuz.
6: Iran, meantime, contradicting President Trump a bit, claiming the deal will not be signed today and that concessions about the Iranian nuclear plan are actually not in that deal. The president also criticizing Israel's new strikes on Hezbollah in Lebanon and is calling for an end to that fighting, tells us Aisha Hosni.
8: The president wrote this morning's attack on Beirut should not have happened, particularly on a special day when we are so close to a peace deal with Iran. He says that Israel does have a right to defend itself against threats, but the attack it was responding to was very small and meaningless, he writes. Nobody was hurt, injured, or killed. Now, this comes a couple of hours after the IDF came out and said that they did strike parts of Beirut today in response to Hezbollah's fire towards Israeli territory, saying they're not going to tolerate this kind of fire into their territory.
6: And Israel previously ignoring similar demands from the White House to stop attacking Hezbollah. 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
13: All eyes are on the Middle East as President Trump says a deal to end the Iran conflict could be signed as soon as today.
14: They will not only not have, they will not purchase, develop in any way, any shape, in any way, shape, or form a nuclear weapon. They will not have a nuclear weapon.
13: After weeks of back and forth negotiations, what does it mean for the region and U.S. relations with Iran? We'll get a live report from Aisha Hasni, who's in Geneva, to preview the president's trip there. And reaction from two members of the Senate Armed Services Committee, top-ranking Democrat Jack Reed and Republican Deb Fischer. Then...
15: ISIS has always been bipartisan, and the Democrats changed that today.
13: Bipartisan support for FISA turns into bipartisan rejection as House Democrats and more than a dozen Republicans vote against extending Section 702 of the law, with Democrats protesting President Trump's decision to tap Bill Pulte as acting director of national intelligence.
16: He's deeply unqualified, deeply unserious, and deeply dangerous.
13: The lapse comes as millions of travelers from around the world descend on the U.S. for the biggest sporting event on the planet and high-profile celebrations to honor our country's 250th. We'll discuss what the expiration of this vital surveillance tool means for national security with Homeland Security Secretary Mark Wayne Mullen. Plus,
17: the Democrat establishment is essentially being held hostage by the Bernie wing of the party.
18: 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I mean, you ask the question, where do they draw the line? The answer is nowhere.
13: We pay a visit to our friends at the Ruthless Podcast to talk midterms and what to watch for in the coming primary battles. All right now on Fox News Sunday. From Fox News in Washington, we began with a look at some of today's top stories. Chaos broke out across New York City last night amid celebrations of the Knicks' first NBA championship in more than 50 years. There were clashes with police, damage to vehicles, fires, and a number of arrests. The Knicks beat the Spurs 94-90 in Game 5. New York City Mayor Zohran Mamdani says a celebratory parade will be held in the city on Thursday. Here in Washington, UFC Freedom 250 is set for tonight on the White House South Lawn. The mixed martial arts event coincides with another celebration, President Trump's 80th birthday. Meanwhile, preparations are underway in Geneva, Switzerland for the G7 summit, which starts tomorrow. French and Swiss authorities implementing extensive security measures in advance of world leaders' arrival, all against the backdrop of a possible deal to end the Iran conflict. And that is where we pick up with Aisha Hasni. Hello, Aisha.
19: Good morning to you, Shannon, from a pristine Geneva, Switzerland, ahead of the G7 summit here. We still do not know exactly what time this deal between Iran and the U.S. will be signed, but we do know from the president it is scheduled to happen sometime today. And we also know now that it will happen electronically, digitally. The two sides will not be in person together in one room. The president on Truth Social saying that as soon as it's signed, that the Strait of Hormuz would open to all immediately. We are told this will be without tolls, and then the U.S. blockade will be lifted, followed by the demining of the Strait of Hormuz. Friday night, the president told supporters in a tele-rally that he has ended another war.
20: I don't know if you heard, but we ended the war with Iran today, and they have agreed never to have a nuclear weapon, something that we insisted on. That was the whole purpose.
19: The latest from the Iranians, however, Shannon, is that it will not be signed this weekend. The spokesperson for the Iranian foreign minister told state media it could happen in the coming days, though. The president added on Truth Social, at the appropriate time, when all is calm, we will go in and get the nuclear dust buried deep under the powerful sunken granite mountains, thanks to our beautiful B-2 bombers and their brilliant pilots, and downblend and destroy it, whether in Iran or the United States. Here in Geneva, shops are boarded up as protests are expected today ahead of the president's arrival on Monday. The president plans to meet with G7 leaders to address economic growth, illegal immigration, artificial intelligence, among much more. On the sidelines, Shannon, he is planning to meet one-on-one bilateral meetings with some regional partners, including the leaders of Egypt, Qatar, and the UAE. Shannon?
13: All right, Aisha Hasni in Geneva, thank you very much. Joining us now, the top Democrat on the Armed Services Committee, Rhode Island Senator Jack Reed. Senator, welcome back to Fox News Sunday.
0: Thank you, Shannon.
13: Okay, so you heard Aisha there outlining what we're hearing, the contours of the deal. No access to a nuclear weapon ever for Iran, whether they procure it, whether they develop it, the strait to reopen. Are there things about this deal that you can celebrate this morning?
0: Well, for 100 days, we've been hearing constantly there's going to be a deal, there's going to be a deal. I think the precipitating issue today, the president wants to give himself a birthday present. And we have paid for it with hundreds of billions of dollars. But the point the president just made, that they've agreed not to develop a nuclear weapon, they did that with President Obama's JCPOA. That was an agreement they held to of not developing nuclear weapons. So we have spent billions of dollars. We've lost 14 personnel killed in action, hundreds wounded. And we've disrupted the world economy. And we're getting basically less than what we had under the JCPOA, which President Trump walked away from. So,
13: well, and you and
0: I think
13: I've talked
0: about
13: that.
0: One point that
13: go ahead.
0: The one point I think you could emphasize is that the strait will open. I think that's the purpose, because that is something that will help alleviate this economic crisis. But the other part of this is Reuters is reporting that part of the deal is $24 billion in sanctions relief to the Iranians. So this is not a we win and you do what we say. This is how can we open up the straits? What will it cost us?
13: What we've been told about any kind of money changing hands, the president says right now, the vice president says right now, there's none of that that's going to happen on the front. And it's only after Iran fully performs and fulfills everything that they're going to agree to. At some point in the future, there would be some lifting of sanctions or unfreezing of funds. I mean, the JCPOA and you know, the fallout from that was billions of dollars flooding to the Iranians in a way that enabled them to fund their proxies that we know have, you know, killed thousands of people, if not more than that. So if there is performance based on this money being released, why not allow that if you were supportive of the JCPOA?
0: Well, I think we have to look at the agreement they obtain. First of all, we're in a much worse position than we were under the JCPOA. The breakout time, that is the time it would take to assemble enough enriched uranium to develop a weapon, was 12 months during the JCPOA. Today, it's weeks. We are negotiating against a country which its leadership has been eliminated. Now we have even more fanatical leadership who has much more invested and much more to leverage their position. So, you know, we're not coming into this as we were in the JCPOA. Abandoning the JCPOA was a bad mistake by the president. Now we can try to get back, but it's going to be a difficult process to get back to that position.
13: Well, you and I have talked about, too, the critics of JCPOA had real problems with the fact that there wasn't immediate access to what was going on in Iran, that there were ways they could delay the inspections for up to 24 days. They could take some of their own soil samples and turn those in. The President Trump says, and you're right, I mean, the devil's in the details. We just don't know yet. But he says this is going to be the opposite of the JCPOA when it comes to enforcement. That's obviously going to be a critical part of this. I want to make sure while we have you, too, that we also talk about this lapse in Section 702 of FISA.
0: Yeah.
13: It's a critical tool. You have said that. I mean, your colleagues on both sides of the aisle say that. Here is Senator John Thune, the majority leader now, about Democrats taking that position.
21: This is an absolutely irresponsible position for the Democrats to take, and one that puts at risk and in jeopardy the American people.
13: Well, and I know Democrats, the big problem has been the appointment temporarily of Bill Pulte to serve as acting DNI. But the Wall Street Journal goes on to say this. They say Mr. Pulte was a boneheaded choice, their words, but that's no reason to put the American public at risk. Americans will know who is to blame if there's an attack. Is this worth the risk, this delay? I mean, Jay Clayton is now nominated. That's going to take some time. But this not having FISA in the meantime, is it worth the risk?
0: Well, FISA is operative until next March. That's the legislation. Even though it has not been formally extended, it is still available. And we've had one other period recently where FISA was not authorized, but it was still available to our intelligence services. So that's one point. The second point is the House, the Republican House, voted down FISA last Thursday. So this is not a Democratic issue per se. It's bipartisan. FISA is an important tool, but you can't give an important tool like this to someone who is a political hatchet man for the president. And that's what Pulte is. And we have to look very clearly at Jay Clayton. He's a very accomplished lawyer, but the statute requires someone taking this job to have significant national security experience, and that has to be measured. Well, I don't think he does.
1: Well, as somebody who is the U.S. attorney for the Southern District of New York, you know they deal with cybercrime and with intel and with terror cases. He's chaired the SEC, and there's a lot of his supporters will say evidence that he knows more about cybercrime and banking and networks around the globe, something that could be applicable to national security. Do you think you could vote yes for him? Is it at least a possibility?
0: You have to give everyone an opportunity to make their case. That's, I think, when we're doing our job in the Senate, we do that. And yes, but the key question I think we have to ask is, where is the statutory requirement met with this individual's nomination? Again, he's a very sophisticated securities lawyer, business lawyer. He's in the Southern District of New York, which is a very challenging post, but it's not all about national security. In fact, I think it's a lot more about securities laws, mergers, acquisitions, criminal laws, etc. We're looking really for someone who can step in, as they have done in the past, and have a immediate sense of the situation overseas, understanding the different cultures of these intelligence agencies, and that's not the case here.
1: Well, we know that
0: deserves an opportunity.
1: Yeah, the first consideration I know starts next week by the Senate. We'll see how quickly it can move. Senator, we'll see you back here in D.C. Thank you for your time.
0: Thank you, Shannon.
1: All right, joining me now, Republican Senator Deb Fischer, also on Armed Services Committee. Great to have you with us.
3: Good to be here.
1: We'll try to get through all those things. I want to go back to start with the Iran deal, because there are those out there who are skeptical across the political spectrum. John Hybush writes about this. He was longtime director in the past of the Ronald Reagan Foundation, a deep resume here on the Hill. He says this, let's state the obvious. There is a difference between forcing Iran to sign a piece of paper and forcing Iran to change its nature. The first is diplomacy. The second is pure fantasy. The danger is not that Iran refuses to sign. The danger is that it signs and then does what it always does. So can we do a deal with Iran?
3: Well, we're going to find out. You know, I'm not going to listen to the rumors going on. I want to see what kind of deal the president has made here. When he gets it signed, we'll know all the facts to it. But let's remember, we have gone through 47 years of Iran being the state sponsor of terrorism, killing Americans. This is not a country that we wanted to see continue down that path. They're enriching uranium. They were on their way to get in a nuclear weapon. They had short, medium, and long-range ballistic missiles that could reach cities like London, Rome, and then it's a hop, skip, and a jump until it reaches the United States. They have drones. This is a regime that I support the president in going in and trying to take them out and being successful. We don't want to see Iran continue to have control over the Straits of Hormuz, but we also want to make sure that they are not capable of getting a nuclear weapon, that we can account for the enriched uranium that's there. But let's remember, the president's negotiating now from a position of strength. Iran is weak. We have gone in. We've showed the strength of America, and now the president's able to negotiate from a position of strength this time. It's not going in and just acquiescing to what the Iranians want.
1: What? How do you answer your colleagues like Congress or Senator Reid, who say this came at an enormous cost, that we didn't need to do this, we had the JCPOA, there was a way to stop their program diplomatically, and now we've had enormous costs financially, but more importantly, American lives as well?
3: The American lives lost is a tragedy. But we have to be able to negotiate from a position of strength. We didn't do that with the JCPOA. I was not a supporter of the JCPOA. Iran played us on that, and we ended up sending pallets of cash to them. I doubt that that's going to happen under President Trump.
1: Okay, I want to get to some breaking news this morning as well, because Israel is carrying out some strikes in Lebanon, and there's been a lot of reaction to that. Our Trey Yinks is hearing from some folks who are on the other side of this conversation saying that they feel like Israel is trying to scuttle the deal that President Trump is trying to get across the finish line today. There's some daylight between our interests, their interests in the region, although there's a lot of praise from Israeli leaders, including the prime minister on the president's birthday today. But what do you make of these allegations that Israel may be trying to, quote unquote, blow up the deal the president's trying to get done because they have different interests?
3: Israel is defending its country and it's defending its people. We understand completely the terrorists that are on Israel's border. When you have Hezbollah causing disruptions, bombings in northern Israel. They have a right. They have a right to go in and defend themselves. I doubt that they are trying to scuttle any kind of deal.
1: So you don't think
3: they know the importance of being able to have a secure area in the Straits. They know the importance of taking out the nuclear program of Iran. And so they want to see a negotiation that's going to be successful on those points.
1: Okay, and all that's still breaking at this hour. Okay, I want to talk about the National Defense Authorization Act because the committee has just worked through this. It's now headed to the full Senate for consideration. One of the components of this, the part of the framework for this, reportedly includes a provision that would authorize the Pentagon to establish a war reserve stockpile program for Taiwan. There have been concerns about our munitions, what we're able to supply to others, what Taiwan is able to get. What exactly would this provision do? Can Congress force the fulfillment of orders to Taiwan as it's waiting with these allegations that the president may be slow walking some of this to appease China?
3: You know, it's munitions is something that I've focused on for a number of years now. I think I was one of the first in Congress to bring it up after Russia invaded Ukraine, because I want to make sure that the United States has what we need to protect our homeland. We also want to make sure that our allies, that our partners, have what they have. The provision that we saw in the NDAA, I think that is more of a reassurance to Taiwan and a challenge to the defense contractors that this is something that needs to happen and needs to go forward.
1: All right. Well, we know it heads to the floor. There are going to be other debates and fights over amendments to that process as well. Senator, thank you for coming in. Good to see you today.
3: Good to see you. Thank you.
1: All right. So how is the loss of a critical tool for tracking terror threats impacting our ability to secure dozens of events like the World Cup matches and celebrations of America's 250th? Well, Homeland Security Secretary Mark Wayne Mullen brings us the reality check. He joins us live next.

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8: It is a fatal mistake to assume that Graham Plattner is too damaged to win. You think he's coming back down to earth. What do you make of this race?
9: Well, I think he's a fatally flawed candidate. I think he is about the worst. I've said, you know, I can think of three or four in the 20 years I've been around Senate races who've been at least as bad or worse, but not more than that. And we're talking about hundreds of candidates. I mean, he's an awful candidate, but it is Maine. And it is a midterm election, and it is a challenging environment. So I think they're right that you can't ignore it at all. All that being said, this guy, I've said repeatedly, he is a rich person's idea of a poor person. He does this populist thing despite going to Hotchkiss and $70,000 boarding schools. The next time he tells the truth, it's going to be the first. I mean, literally every single possible liability that you could have, this guy's got.
8: Well, but Smug, a lot of high-profile Democrats are not backing away from him, though. They say, listen, he's got his pulse, you know, on the people.

0: could be worth.
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7: 560, the answer. Welcome back to This Week on Capitol Hill. I'm Tony Perkins. Well, 14 Republican state attorneys general sent a letter to the Environmental Protection Agency, that's the EPA, demanding greater scrutiny of chemical abortion drugs like mifepristone, which are contaminating wastewater and potentially violating the Safe Drinking Water Act. Joining us now to discuss this and more is Alabama Attorney General Steve Marshall, who was among those signing this letter to the EPA. Attorney General Marshall, welcome back to This Week on Capitol Hill. Thanks for joining us.
8: Always good to be with you. Thank you.
7: So, in addition to the harm that mifepristone and these chemical abortions bring to babies, this is much broader when we're talking about wastewater contamination. Now, according to the abortion industry itself, over 63% of abortions are now being conducted through abortion drugs. No medical monitoring of this. So most of this, the aborted fetuses as well as the chemicals, are going into the wastewater system.
8: Yeah, and this is the ongoing efforts that I and my colleagues around the country are trying to highlight relating to the hazards of mifepristone itself. Look, you fully know the impact on women's health and the lack of reporting of the consequences of taking mifepristone for many women across our country, and clearly want the FDA to be able to act in that regard. But also we're seeing the environmental impact as well. And if we can highlight that for the Trump administration to allow them to be able to move and act within a regulatory authority that they have, I think it not only allows us to keep women safe, but also to be able to keep our environment safe as well.
7: I think people need to understand, and this is what is laid out in the letter that you signed, is that these synthetic drugs, mifepristone, not only do we have the aborted babies going into the wastewater system, but these drugs are not filtered out through the filtration systems of the wastewater treatment. Therefore, in some cases, getting back into the drinking water and those drugs having an impact upon the fertility potentially of women who are actually trying to have babies.
8: Yeah, it's a interesting dichotomy.

0: me, right? In that, you know, we need EPA who has authority in this area to be able to not only increase and understand the science here, but also to be able to take affirmative steps to be able to act. Because clearly we know the broader impact of mifepristone and what it's doing to the loss of life across our country. But here, there's a direct and tangible impact across every state in our country as a result of the use of this chemical abortion drug.
1: So, I mean, this is something that everyone should be concerned about because it's affecting, potentially affecting everybody. Let me ask you this question, General Marshall. Is this being treated differently because it's related to abortion?
0: That's the concern. You know, look, you and I support this administration, but at the same time, it's our responsibility to call out the administration when we think they're not moving fast enough. Mifepristone is one of those areas in which both the FDA and EPA now have the ability to take action, and hopefully this letter is prompting them to be able to do so.
1: Now, the states have been acting. Unfortunately, they're being undermined by federal policy in many cases. But you, as the chief law enforcement officer in Alabama, have taken steps to deal with the manufacturers of these drugs.
0: Yeah, we see, although abortion itself is a criminal act in Alabama, and AGs likewise have protections within their authority to deal with fraud. We sent out this week six cease and desist letters to online vendors that provide chemical abortion drugs across our country, including what we think is in Alabama, calling them, number one, to understand that it's a criminal act in Alabama, but also the fraudulent nature in which they're advertising in our state, specifically around the lack of disclosure of harms to women. And we've asked them to be able to stand down if they're engaging in business in Alabama, which is otherwise illegal.
1: A final question on this front, General Marshall, going back to the EPA, what do you hope to hear from the EPA, that they will adopt policies that will test the water regarding mifepristone?
0: Not only to be able to adopt policies to be able to test, but then to be able to take action within their authority for those that are in violation. You know, there's significant regulatory authority that vests within the EPA, and we think this is an area in which they can exercise it.
1: All right. Switching topics, General, I want to talk about the House Judiciary Committee that was a committee hearing that was held this week. It was the second hearing on the disturbing allegations against the Southern Poverty Law Center, which there in Alabama, that's their headquarters. You can look out your window and see their headquarters. These latest revelations in the superseding indictment shows that they have funded extremists, deceived their donors, actually funding the material for cross burnings.
0: Yeah, it's not that they were trying to stop extremism. They're profiting from it. And we have, along with the Middle District's indictment of the SPLC that's now pending, you have both Florida and Alabama using, again, those consumer protection powers we talked about earlier with requests for information to the SPLC to be able to respond. Who are you funding? How much were you funding? What groups were they connected to? And what did you do in leveraging the information that you received as it relates to the fundraising arm of that operation? I think the results we're going to see are shocking. I'm anxious to be able to see what action that we'll be able to take as a result of that information. But look, this week's testimony shone a light, maybe in ways that many across the country are not aware of, is not only the use of the designation of hate groups to suppress conservative voices, including yours, but also the impact that it's having on many companies across our nation. I thought the action of the committee this week to be able to bring people together, to be able to share that testimony and cause the interim director of the SPLC to be able to have to answer questions, was a positive first step.
1: General, having heard now the testimony, this was the second hearing that the Judiciary Committee has had, and of course your own investigation, are you concerned that this goes beyond just the SPLC, that there was a conspiracy of sources? They worked with banking entities. They worked with the technology companies to deplatform and the banks to debank conservatives.
0: Yeah, I think that's clearly part of what our investigation and Florida's investigation is attempting to find out. Is that not only did these efforts in reaching out to hate groups allow them to foster fundraising opportunities, but the designation they had And that list that they provide was also the vehicle for woke corporations and others to try to suppress those positive organizations that were doing good work. Look, Family Research Council, ADF, and others across the country who are doing good work were very much the target of the SPLC. And why? Because their values and their principles directly contrast with what the SPLC stands for.
1: Well, I look forward to seeing the results of that investigation, General. Thanks so much for joining us.
0: Always good to be with you.
1: General Steve Marshall. All right, don't go away. Are moms and dads outdated terms? Lawmakers in New York think so. We'll talk about it.
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1: welcome back to This Week on Capitol Hill. Political movements have long understood that language shapes culture. From the French Revolution to the Marxist movements in Europe and communist regimes in Asia, ideological leaders have sought to advance their agendas not only through political power, but through linguistic change. By redefining familiar terms, elevating preferred expressions, and marginalizing traditional language, they have attempted to reshape public understanding of reality itself. As George Orwell famously observed, the corruption of language often precedes the corruption of thought. The latest example of this cultural Marxism that has infested blue states like New York is a bill awaiting Governor Kathy Hochul's signature, S-9316. Supporters describe it as a measure making technical revisions to New York family law. But it does far more than that. It raises a fundamental question. What happens when ideology replaces reality? The bill is officially described as substituting parentage for paternity and filiation throughout state law, but among its most significant changes are the replacement of mother with gestating parent and father with non-gestating parent. For now, if you live in New York, the focus is limited just on state statutes, not greeting cards, so your Father's Day card that you purchased remains safe, at least for now. If Governor Hochul signs the legislation, a number of gender-specific parental terms would be replaced with what supporters call gender-neutral language. Among the changes, mother would become gestating parent, father would become non-gestating parent, paternity proceedings would become parentage proceedings. As history repeatedly demonstrates. Language matters. The question is not whether words shape culture. The question is who gets to define the words. Is replacing mother and father with gestating parent and non-gestating parent merely a technical modernization of legal terminology? Or is it another step in the left's effort to further erase our understanding of God's design for mankind? Does truthfulness matter in our laws? Does accuracy matter? It should. The Apostle James wrote, "Above all, my brethren, do not swear either by heaven or by earth or with any other oath, but let your yes be yes and your no, no, lest you fall into judgment." James's warning is not primarily about oaths. It is about truthfulness, reliability, and integrity in our speech. Words matter because truth matters. As followers of Christ, we cannot participate in this ideological assault on truth, even when it's wrapped in the language of so-called inclusion, modernization, or progress. The cultural Marxists of our day understand what revolutionaries throughout history have understood. If you can redefine words, you can reshape thought. If you can reshape thought, you can reshape culture. That is why language is always one of the first battlefields in a cultural revolution. And that is why motherhood and fatherhood must be replaced with sterile mechanistic terms that strip away both meaning and design. Ultimately, this is not an attack on words. It is an attack on one of the last great bulwarks standing in the way of their vision for society. The family, as God created it. The cultural Marxists of our day are paving the way for their political agenda by weakening one of the primary institutions established by God for human flourishing. When a culture can no longer speak truthfully about mothers and fathers, it is well on its way to forgetting what they really are. And that has been this week on Capitol Hill.
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11: He says it's deal time. I'm Carmen Roberts, Fox News. President Trump says the U.S. and Iran will sign a deal by this afternoon. Fox's Trey Yingst in Tel Aviv spoke to the president today.
12: President Trump telling Fox News this will take place electronically, and then a week from now, there is expected to be an in-person signing.
11: But the president is not happy with the continued fighting between Israel and Iran's proxy group, Hezbollah.
12: I asked him about the Israeli strikes earlier today against Hezbollah in the Lebanese capital of Beirut. He tells me he spoke on the phone with Israeli Prime Minister Benjamin Netanyahu, asking him, "What the F are you doing?" He told the prime minister not to conduct additional strikes against Hezbollah so that it doesn't affect this deal from moving forward.
11: Fox's Jessica Rosenthal has more on the fighting between Israel and Lebanon.
13: In the latest exchange, Hezbollah sent drones and rockets into northern Israel. Israeli forces struck Hezbollah in southern Beirut. Iran's parliamentary speaker said this all shows America either lacks the will or ability to fulfill its commitments. Iran has included Lebanon in discussions over a deal to end the conflict between Iran and the U.S. Sunday, President Trump wrote in a Truth Social post, the attack by Hezbollah Israel responded to was small, that no one got hurt, so it should not derail a deal with Iran. He added, neither side should attack further, that this could be the beginning of a long and beautiful peace, so he wrote, let's not blow it. Jessica Rosenthal, Fox News.
11: Swiss voters rejected a proposal today to cap the country's population at 10 million people, defeating a measure pushed by the right wing that critics called a Swiss Brexit. Foreigners now take up nearly one-third of Switzerland's population. And a plane crash this afternoon in Missouri killed all 12 people on board. Authorities still on the scene. No word what caused that crash. 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
15: Today, expect clouds to give way to some sunshine as the day progresses. It'll be breezy and cooler with decreasing humidity in the afternoon. The high will reach 70 degrees. Tonight will be clear to partly cloudy with a low of 54. Tomorrow is set to be the nicest day of the week with mostly sunny skies and a high of 75. I'm meteorologist Jason Caterina on AM 560, The Answer.
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20: 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If you're between the ages of 60 and 67, if you've saved $1 million or more for retirement, and if you're serious about protecting your income, minimizing your taxes, and avoiding irreversible financial mistakes, today's show's for you. Because today we're going to be talking about Social Security. And I want to start by saying something that might actually surprise you. Social Security is one of the most misunderstood and most dangerous decisions in retirement planning. Not because it's bad, not because it's going away, but because small mistakes compound for the rest of your life. And yet most people make Social Security decisions based on what a friend did, what a coworker did, what felt right maybe at the time, or what the Social Security office told them they could do, not what they should do. You see, that's one of the problems. The Social Security Administration, they can print out your numbers and be like, here's what you're eligible for, depending on when you claim. But they can't actually give you advice on what you should do for your specific circumstances. And that's a problem because Social Security is not just a check. It's not a side benefit. It's not something you figure out later. It is inflation-adjusted income that you can't outlive. And when coordinated properly, it can become the foundation of a confident retirement. When done poorly, it quietly undermines everything else. So the real fear retirees don't say out loud. In our office, people rarely say, Michael, I'm worried about Social Security. What they actually say is, I just don't want to make a mistake. They're worried about claiming too early, paying unnecessary taxes, running out of income later in life, or finding out maybe 10 years from now that one decision cost them far more than they realized. And here's what I've learned after doing this for the last 26 years of working with retirees. The fear isn't about money. The fear is about permanence. Because once you turn Social Security on, most decisions are locked in. There's very few do-overs. And for married couples, one bad decision doesn't just affect one person. It affects both spouses, often for decades. So let me give you an example. Mike, we just did what everyone else did. Let me introduce you to Bill and Sue. Bill and Sue are in their early 60s. They've saved a little over about $1.2 million. They're conservative investors. They've done things the right way. When they came to our office, Bill said something I hear all the time. We're just going to file at 62. That's what our friends did. Nothing reckless, nothing irresponsible, just default behavior. But when we slowed things down, ran a coordinated spousal Social Security analysis, here's what we found. Yes, claiming early gave them income now, but lower income for the rest of their life. It increased the taxation of their Social Security. It reduced the survivor benefits Sue would receive if Bill passed first, and it forced them to draw more aggressively from their IRAs because of the lower Social Security benefit, pushing them into higher tax brackets later. So by delaying coordinating their strategy instead, they created higher income later from Social Security, lower lifetime of taxes, and significantly more protection for the surviving spouse. Same assets, same Social Security system, just a very different outcome. And this is where most retirees go wrong, because there's a big misconception about Social Security. One of the most dangerous myths out there is that Social Security is simple. It's not. You have multiple claiming ages, spousal coordination rules, survivor benefits, earnings tests, taxation thresholds, Medicare premium interactions, and permanent reductions or increases depending on the timing you choose. And yet most people just kind of treat it like flipping a switch. And that's why we say Social Security is just too important for guesswork. So a lot of people ask, is Social Security going to be there? Let's address the elephant in the room. People constantly ask, is Social Security going bankrupt? Should I take it early before it runs out? Now, here's the reality. For current near retirees, benefits are not likely to disappear. Yes, the trust fund is expected to be drawn down over time. I think right now the latest numbers are if they don't make any significant changes by 2034, they'll only be able to pay out 80% of the benefits. That's true, but I also read a recent article from Morningstar that also showed that in the event that they went down to 70%, it would still last about 99 years because it's a pay-as-you-go system. Yes, reforms are very likely to happen, but historically, changes affect future workers, not people already in or near retirement. So the better question isn't, will it be there? The better question for you, if you're nearing retirement, if you're over 50 years old, is how do I use it wisely? Because even if benefits were reduced in the future, claiming early locks in lower benefits forever. And those reductions get magnified by inflation adjustments. Because Social Security is inflation-protected income. And this is critical. Social Security is one of the few sources of income in retirement that adjusts for inflation, lasts as long as you live, and isn't tied to stock market performance. That makes it incredibly valuable, but only if you maximize it within the context of your personal plan. So why is claiming Social Security so tempting yet so risky? Claiming at 62 feels good, right? You get a check, mailbox money. You feel like you've won. You've been paying in all these years and now they're finally getting something out of it. And maybe you're worried about the future, about the markets, future about Social Security. But here's what most people don't fully internalize. Claiming early means permanently lower income. Cost of living adjustments are applied to a smaller base. So as an example, if Social Security says, hey, next year the cost of living adjustment is 2.8%, that means that your check's going to go up 2.8%. But 2.8% of how big of a check? The larger the check, the larger the real dollar increase. Claiming early means that survivor benefits are reduced. What does that mean? That means that if you're married and your spouse passes away and they were the higher earner of the two, you would lose your benefit and step into the higher earner spouse's benefit. So 100% of that benefit, if it was more than your benefit. Why is that important? Well, with survivor benefits, that can give you an increase in income more than what your normal Social Security retirement benefit would be. The problem is you lose yours in the process. So when we're doing planning, one of the things that we ask is, hey, if one of you isn't here tomorrow, does the plan still work? Does our Social Security plan still work? Does our income plan still work? Does our lifestyle plan still work? In addition, taxes and Medicare premiums can take a bigger bite later as well. Taxes, we know over time, are going to go up. And your Medicare premiums creep up every single year. So they give you a raise of a few dollars. And guess what? They also increase the cost of Medicare. And once you live into your late 70s or 80s, which many healthy retirees do, the math often works against early claiming. Now, I'll give you an example of a client that said, I didn't think I'd live this long. We worked with a widowed client named Janet. Janet claimed Social Security early because her parents had passed young. She needed income now, and she didn't expect a long retirement. Everybody in her family had passed away before 70, and here she was, 62, knocking on the door of taking Social Security. So she turned on the income now, and she was worried, well, you know, I may not be here long enough. Well, fast forward 20 years. She's still with us. She's in her early 80s. She's healthy. She's active. And now Social Security is her primary income source. And she told us, if I'd known I'd lived this long, I would have made a very different decision. That's not regret. It's just reality. Longevity changes everything. So here's the big idea we'll keep coming back to today. Clarity about how this impacts you beats guessing, especially with Social Security. So in the next segment, we're going to talk about when to claim Social Security, why timing matters more than most people realize, and how Social Security interacts with taxes and retirement income planning in ways that often surprise people. Because Social Security isn't just about getting paid, it's about keeping what you receive. 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
0: 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In the first segment, we talked about why Social Security is just too important for guesswork, how small decisions can often quietly compound for the rest of your life, and why doing what everyone else did is often the most expensive strategy at all. Now, in this segment, we're going to focus on one of the most misunderstood and emotionally charged questions in retirement planning. When should I apply for Social Security? Because this decision isn't just about math. It's about confidence versus anxiety, income today versus security later, and making sure your retirement plan still works if you live longer than expected, which for many retirees is exactly what happens. So why does this decision feel so hard? Claiming Social Security feels like standing in a fork in the road. On one side, claim early, get income now, stop worrying about missing out. On the other fork, delay benefits, get larger checks later, and hope the numbers work out. And the mistake many retirees make is assuming this is a one-dimensional decision. It's not. Because Social Security claiming age affects your lifetime income, right? Add up all those checks, the smaller ones you got for longer or the bigger ones you had later, the taxation of your benefits. It affects how much you must withdraw from your IRAs and 401ks, your retirement accounts. How you claim Social Security could impact your Medicare premiums. And most critically for couples, the income a surviving spouse lives on can be impacted by this decision as well. Yet most people reduce it just to one question. When do I break even? And that's a dangerous oversimplification. So the break even trap that most people have here, you probably heard this before. If I wait until 70, I don't even break even until I'm in my 80s. And that may be true mathematically, but it does miss the bigger picture. Because retirement planning, it's not about maximizing the total dollars received, because none of us know when we're going to die. It's about maximizing reliable income, minimizing your risk along the way.
2: and ensuring that the plan still works under real-world conditions. Not just some Monte Carlo simulator, but in the real world, does the plan work? Break-even analysis ignores taxes. Break-even analysis ignores the market volatility on your other investments. Break-even analysis ignores your longevity risk. The longer we all live, the more likely that inflation is going to rise and fall. Interest rates are going to rise and fall. Markets going to rise and fall. Healthcare events are going to get any better. That's longevity risk. Longevity risk is a risk multiplier. What about our survivor income needs? And what about just inflation and the cost of living over longer periods of time? If you're retired in your early 60s, you may have another 30 years ahead of you in retirement. In other words, it looks good on a spreadsheet for a break-even analysis, but it often fails in the real life. So let me give you an example. They thought the break-even was the answer. Let me tell you about Tom and Linda. Tom was 66, Linda was 64. They had about $1.4 million saved. Tom came in convinced he had it figured out. He said, Mike, I ran the numbers. I put a spreadsheet together. If I wait until 70, I don't break even until I'm 82. So I'm just going to take it at 66. But when we dug deeper, here's what the break-even analysis didn't show. Claiming early forced larger IRA withdrawals earlier. Those withdrawals pushed them into higher tax brackets. The higher income triggered higher Medicare premiums. And if Tom passed first, Linda's survivor benefit would be permanently reduced. When we modeled the full retirement income system, we still got them retired early. We just delayed holding off on Social Security and utilizing some of the other assets for income and delaying the benefits. It reduced lifetime taxes, increased the guaranteed income later from Social Security, and significantly improved Linda's long-term financial security because she could count on a larger Social Security check if something happened to him. Same Social Security, different lens. Now, let me tell you why delaying benefits can be so powerful. Let's talk about what actually happens when you delay your Social Security. Now, let me say this before I talk about why delaying benefits can be so powerful. In our practice, practically every day, we give recommendations that individuals should take their Social Security early because they've been such good savers. They've got $1 million, $2 million, $3 million, $5 million saved up that Social Security is going to be such a smaller part of their overall household income. It's not material to the success of their plan. But for clients that may have saved $500,000, $750,000, maybe $1 million or less, Social Security many times is going to be 50 to 60% of their retirement income, in which case we want to know the optimal scenario on when we claim Social Security. Should we take it early to get more checks, smaller checks? What's our break-even analysis like we just talked about? Can I make up the difference for our income needs with other assets that I have? This isn't a show today about, hey, everybody should delay taking Social Security. We're just showing you what the math many times shows you, but it is going to be based on your specific circumstances. So let's talk about what actually happens when you delay Social Security. For every year you delay past your full retirement age, what they call FRA, your benefit grows by an extra 8% per year. So if 66 was your full retirement age and you waited just till 67, you would get an extra 8% growth on that original benefit. And that's every single year you wait. So if 66 is your full retirement age and you wait until 70, because that's the last that it keeps growing, you would get an extra 32% or a third more of a check. And once again, the cost of living adjustment is going to be applied to that larger check too. So your benefit grows by 8% for every year after your full retirement age. Those increases are permanent and future cost of living adjustments apply to a larger base of income. That's not just growth, that's an inflation-adjusted compounding income growth. And for married couples, the higher earner's decision often determines the size of the survivor benefit and the financial stability of the surviving spouse. And I hate to tell you, fellas, we tend to go first. So this is why we often say for couples, Social Security is as much of an estate planning decision as it is an income decision. And some of you out there will say, but what if I need the income? This is where fear enters the picture. Many people say, I'd love to delay, but I need the income now. And sometimes that's true. But more often than not, it's not a need. You don't need the income now. It's actually a coordination problem. Because the question isn't, do I need income? The question really is, where should that income come from? And this is where at Crystal Lake Tax and Financial, we do tax-focused retirement planning, and it becomes critical. So let me give you an option here. It happens every day for us. We didn't realize we had options. We worked with Gary and Susan, both in their early 60s. Gary wanted to claim Social Security immediately at 62 because he had just retired. The paycheck had stopped, and psychologically, he wanted some income replaced. But when we reviewed their situation, here's what we saw. Substantial after-tax savings. They've been really good savers in their IRAs and 401ks. Large IRAs that eventually in their 70s would wind up creating some tax problems. And Social Security that would be heavily taxed if they did claim early. So instead of turning Social Security on right away, instead we actually put a full plan together. We call ours the Retirement Success Blueprint. That coordinated the withdrawals from different accounts, reduced future required redistributions, therefore reducing a lifetime of taxes. And by delaying Social Security, we created a larger income, inflation-adjusted income later. So Susan said something that stuck with me. She said, we didn't realize delaying Social Security didn't mean delaying retirement. And that's the difference between guessing and planning. That's what we do at Crystal Lake Tax and Financial. Put the plan, let the plan drive the outcomes. Because in retirement, income is the outcome. But too many people are making the mistake of saying that I've got to turn on Social Security just because I retired. Or I can't retire because I'm not ready to turn on Social Security yet. I don't leave all that money on the table. Well, if you've been a diligent saver, if we know how much income we need to recreate when the paycheck stops, Social Security is just one of the many tools that we will utilize to make that happen. So now let's talk about the hidden tax problem with Social Security. I want to talk about something that surprises almost everyone. Social Security for many of you can be taxable, and not just a little. Depending on the other income that's going to hit your tax return, interest, dividends, capital gains, withdrawals from retirement accounts, up to 85% of your Social Security benefit can be subject to taxation. And those tax thresholds have not been meaningfully adjusted for inflation in decades. So what does this mean in practice? The more income you have on your tax return, especially if it's from IRAs and 401ks, the more likely that a large portion of your Social Security is going to be taxed. Up to 85% of your Social Security can be subject to tax. And here's the kicker. Many retirees unintentionally turn Social Security into a tax amplifier. So here's from clients here. We thought tax-free meant tax-free. So a couple came in, let's call them Bob and Karen. Bob said, we thought Social Security was tax-free. We've been paying taxes into it. We thought it was tax-free. Nobody told us otherwise. So they were shocked to learn that their provisional income triggered taxation. Provisional income just means what other income is on your tax return. Because that's what's going to dictate how much of your Social Security gets taxed. Their IRA withdrawals that they took to supplement their income caused up to 85% of their Social Security benefits to be taxed. And their Medicare premiums increased as a result, too, based on something that they call IRMA, Income-Related Monthly Medical Adjustment Amount. So once we coordinated their Roth strategies, some Roth conversions to minimize future taxation, the withdrawing sequence, what different accounts were we pulling levers from to get the different income and with the different tax rules, and we applied a Social Security timing strategy, they dramatically reduced their taxes, not just once, but year after year. That is why we say that there are two systems in this country for taxation, one for the informed and one for the uninformed. Folks, we want our clients, the people we work with, to be one of the informed. It's why we have a tax practice in-house. So let's talk about why timing and taxes have to be planned together. You see, Social Security decisions don't just exist in a vacuum. They must be coordinated with IRA distributions, 401k distributions, Roth conversions, your Medicare planning, survivor benefits if you're married, and long-term sustainability, to make sure that the income, both Social Security and personal income, is going to last as long as you do. Because as we always say, in retirement, income is the outcome. If you separate these decisions like many people do, they look at their IRAs in a vacuum. They look at when they claim Social Security in a vacuum. They decide year by year if they should do a Roth conversion or not. They don't really pay attention to Medicare until they get a letter saying that they owe more. They just take money out of their accounts rather than have a coordinated income plan. If you separate these decisions, you increase your risk. If you integrate them, you gain control. So let's reconnect the big idea of today's show. Clarity beats guessing, especially with Social Security and retirement income planning, because the cost of guessing doesn't show up right away. 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And today we're talking about why Social Security is too important for guesswork. Hang in there. We'll be right back.
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2: 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In the first two segments, we talked about why Social Security is too important for guesswork, when claiming decisions matter more than most people realize, and how timing, taxes and coordination can quietly add or subtract hundreds of thousands of dollars over your retirement. Now, in this final segment, we're going to zoom out a little bit. Because you see, Social Security is not meant to stand alone. It's meant to work as part of a system. And when that system is designed correctly, retirement feels calmer, more predictable, far less stressful, even when markets are volatile. So here's what the real goal of retirement planning is. Most people believe retirement planning is about growing your money. But once you reach retirement, the goals change. The real goal becomes turning what you've saved into income that you can rely on without taking unnecessary risk or overpaying in taxes. And this is where many retirees struggle, because the strategies that work during your accumulation, while you were working, when you were saving, dollar cost averaging, you got a paycheck, just stick the rest of the money in the 401k. It don't always work during the distribution phase. Because see, the riskiest time for your money, and this is what surprises people, that the riskiest time for your money is not when you're 85 or 90. If the stock market crashes and you're 90 years old, guess what? You're probably going to be okay. But if you're taking too much risk and you're approaching 60, just a couple years away from retirement, or you're already in retirement, that can change your entire lifestyle. Why? Because that's when you're transitioning from work to retirement. The paycheck's going away. Your income sources are changing. This is the first time in your life where you're going to be able to control the amount of taxes that you pay based on where you source your income. When you claim Social Security, like we're talking about today, are you taking money out of the tax-free Roths if you have one? Are you taking it out of the tax-deferred IRAs and 401ks? Are you spending some of your savings or your non-retirement dollars? It's also when your Social Security decisions are getting locked in. Are you going to delay? Are you going to start early? Are you going to take less? Are you going to wait for more? And market volatility can permanently damage income if your withdrawals are mismanaged. And that is why Social Security timing and retirement income planning have to work together. I want to give you an example here. Clients thought the market would just cooperate. We work with Steve and Mary, both recently retired. They both saved about $1.6 million. Felt very confident. Steve said, "We've always invested for growth. The market always comes back." And he wasn't wrong historically. Over the very long term, the market does come back. But the problem wasn't the market. The problem was withdrawals. When we modeled their plan, market downturns early in retirement, the market dropped in the first couple of years of retirement, it created significant risk. They would have to sell more and more assets just to hit the same level of income, which would permanently reduce future growth. And Social Security claiming early increased pressure on the portfolio because they were getting less in Social Security by claiming early. And if they did that, then they were going to take out more out of their portfolio to make up for it. That's why if the market rolled over, it just compounded the bad decisions. And here's what I mean by that. Let's say in this example, you've got $1 million and the market goes up 20%. You're a gross cheerleader, rah, rah, right? Stock market. It goes up to 20%. So now you're at $1.2 million. Okay, if you were retired, let's say you needed $50,000 a year of income, 5% return off of that $1 million for income purposes. Well, if you were in a very growth-heavy investment, it grew to $1.2 million, but now you get to sell $50,000 of shares to get your income. So now you're at $1.150 million. Just took the $50,000 out that you needed, and you know you still got that, but you also own less shares. Yes, they're more valuable shares, but you own less of them. Now, let's say anything that goes up 20, we know can go down 20%. So let's say that $1 million first year retirement instead goes down 20%. Now you're down to $800,000. But what do you need? You need the $50,000 for your income. So now you're down to $750,000. The market dropped 20, you dropped 25%. The 5% you needed for income off of the million in addition to the $200,000 that the market took. Now we know 10, 20 years from now, you're going to be fine. It's going to grow back. But here's the thing. What do you also need in year two? $50,000 of income, because that's the amount you said you needed off that $1 million portfolio that's got to pay the bills every year to help supplement Social Security. But now you're down to $750,000. So even if the market goes up, is it going to replace 100% of everything that lost in that 1 year? And oh, by the way, you're taking $50,000 off the $750,000. You're no longer taking a 5% withdrawal rate. You're actually taking about a 7, almost 8% withdrawal rate now, because you're taking $50,000 off of $750,000. And folks, that is how you slowly grow broke. That is why something like the 4% rule is just a rule of thumb. It can't guarantee you any success as far as your bills. In our practice at Crystal Lake Tax and Financial, we call it eat the eggs, not the chickens. If you have $1 million and you need $50,000 of income, or you have $2 million, you need $100,000 of extra income, let's get the 5% in the form of interest and dividends off of our investments. Doesn't mean you're not in the market. You still may have growth investments. You still may be getting dividends off your stock as part of your income and have bonds and real estate and business development companies and alternative investments.

We guaranteed income sources that reduced stress on their investments by having consistent income. And their portfolio was allowed to recover instead of being cannibalized when the market went down because we didn't need to sell shares to generate income. And Mary summed it up perfectly. She said, I finally feel like we're living on income, not just hoping the market behaves. Eat the eggs, not the chickens. And that brings us to one of the core principles we talk about here every week at Crystal Lake Tax and Financial and on the Retirement Success Blueprint Radio Show here. Eat the eggs, not the chickens. Your retirement assets are the chickens. The income they produce is the eggs. When markets are down and you're forced to sell assets to pay bills to generate income, that's not income. You're eating chickens. You're selling off shares. They can't grow. You've just eaten them. And when these chickens are gone, they can't produce eggs anymore. Social Security also plays a critical role here because it provides predictable income, inflation adjustments, and income that doesn't depend on market performance. And that allows the rest of your plan to breathe. If you've got Social Security coming in, you got income coming in off your portfolio, the income is relatively predictable. You're going to get a rising income over time, especially if you have some market-based investments in there, even if it's dividend payers. And the income doesn't depend on market performance. If you're traveling over in Europe, you're in Greece on vacation and the market tanks, you don't have to come home early. You don't have to stare at the screen wondering what's happened. If your income's coming from cash flow, enjoy your vacation. Enjoy your time with the kids, the grandkids, or wherever you're spending it, because income is the outcome. So guaranteed income or just sustainable income can change everything. Retirees don't fear market volatility. They fear uncertainty. Uncertainty about whether their income is going to last as long as they do, whether they're withdrawing too much, whether one bad year could change everything, especially early in retirement. You get guaranteed income sources like Social Security that reduce uncertainty, or sustainable income sources like dividends from stocks, interest from bonds, dividends from real estate trusts, alternative investments, business development companies, a variety of different tools that are out there, all designed to kick in 5, 6, 7, 8% plus income. And when coordinated correctly, they create a floor under your lifestyle. They reduce your reliance on having to withdraw from your portfolio because you're just squeezing out the cash flow. You're not selling shares. And that's going to increase your confidence, not just your returns, but your confidence, because you'll stick with that portfolio knowing that your income's not impacted. And I want to give you an example of a client that just says, I sleep better now. We work with a client named Ron, single, age 67. Ron told us, I don't mind market swings. I mind not knowing if I'm okay. So after coordinating his Social Security timing, his withdrawal strategy, and tax-efficient income sources, Ron said something we hear often. I sleep better now. Not because I have more money, because I have more certainty. That's retirement done right. Now, one of the forgotten pieces is spousal and survivor planning. So we're talking about Social Security today. We're talking about retirement income planning. For married couples, this is critical. The income both spouses live on is a big part of the Social Security decisions determine the income that you live on and the income the surviving spouse lives on alone. So too many plans assume both spouses are healthy. Both live long lives. Nothing unexpected happens. But good planning prepares for reality. In many cases, maximizing the higher earner's benefit is going to increase the survivor income, reduce future financial stress, and protect the spouse who may live longer. Let me give you an example. Client said, I'm glad we planned for this. We work with Don and Carol. Don was a higher earner. Carol was younger. They delayed Don's Social Security, even though it met patients. Years later, Don passed away unexpectedly. Carol later told us, I'm heartbroken, but I'm grateful we planned because I don't worry about money. That's not just planning. That's love expressed through preparation. That is the whole point on here. Plan A is, hey, you're both here today. It all works. Plan B is, if one of you don't wake up tomorrow, does the plan still work? You've got to run it through that filter. So folks, Social Security is the anchor. It's not the whole boat. Social Security alone is rarely enough for most people. But when you coordinate it with your pensions, your IRAs, your 401ks, proactive tax planning, like we do at Crystal Lake Tax and Financial and Risk Management, it becomes the anchor that keeps everything stable. Without coordination, even strong portfolios can feel fragile. So guessing is the real enemy here.

0: Let's bring this full circle. The biggest threat to your retirement isn't market volatility, interest rates, or headlines. It's guessing. Guessing when to claim Social Security, guessing how much is safe to withdraw, guessing which accounts you pull money from and how that impacts your taxes. And taxes affect everything. And the cost of guessing is rarely obvious up front. It shows up slowly, year after year. So your retirement should feel confident. It should feel predictable, especially on the income side. And it should feel intentional. Retirement should not feel stressful or reactive or uncertain. And Social Security is too important to leave to chance. Now, if today's show raised some questions for you, that's a good thing, because the right next step isn't guessing. 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And that applies to whether you've already applied or whether you're just thinking about it. 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Now, before we wrap up here, let's decide one more thing. We're going to go through a couple little listener scenarios here that were emailed into us. So here is some of our mailbag questions. So the first question is, Mike, I don't like my 401k investment options, especially with what's going on in the market right now. I'm getting close to retirement, but my company says I'm not eligible to roll out the money unless I retire. But I hear people talking all the time, including on your show, about rolling over your 401k to an IRA while you're still working. How does this work? Oh, that's a great question, Mark. What he's referring to is something that's called an in-service rollover. So let me break those words down. In-service means you're still working for the same company. You have to be over 59 and a half in order to qualify. But an in-service rollover essentially lets you say, let's say you got $1 million in your 401k, you're a few years away from retirement or knocking on the door of retirement, and you just want more conservative options, or the things that we talk about getting cash flow and income off your investments, or at least positioning them to do that in the future, you kind of like those strategies. Well, the problem with the 401k is that you look at it and you might have 30 different mutual fund choices in there, and 26 of them are stock funds. You got your small caps, your emerging markets, your mid caps, your large caps, your S&P and all that. And there's nothing wrong with any of those options if you're 20, 30, 40, maybe early 50s. Why? Because those are all growth-based options. So what happened when you think about a little history lesson here? If you go back to 2000, 2002, we had about a 50% market crash. You know, a lot of people were hurt, whether it was Enron and WorldCom and September 11th and the tech crash. A lot of people had company stock in there. So they got really hurt by that. Then you had 07 to 09, the financial crisis. The market dropped another 50%. So you had retirees, people approaching retirement that had these 30-ish mutual funds as available, and 26 of them were stock funds, and then maybe the other four were really kind of crappy bond funds. They really didn't have any place for safety. They didn't have any place to generate consistent income in the form of interest and dividends off of that. So if they wanted to reduce the risk and or increase their income, they couldn't do it within the 401k. So there was a lot of lawsuits out there against 401k providers and companies saying, you know, I lost half of my life savings just as is knocking on the door of retirement or in retirement because you didn't provide me other options. So they cut a deal with the Department of Labor and said, hey, if you're 59 and a half, you can do what's called an in-service rollover. So 59 and a half, still working for the company. The in-service rollover is where you take a portion, usually whatever you're vested. So let's say you had that $1 million in the 401k. 950,000 is vested. 50,000, you know, is their match that you've got to keep for a couple of years or something like that. So you say, I'm going to continue to work there. But what I'm going to do now is I'm going to roll that 950,000 from my 401k into a traditional IRA. So an individual retirement account. You know, we use Charles Schwab and Fidelity as our custodians. So, you know, you take it out of your 401k, they send a check payable directly to your IRA. And then it's a non-taxable event. It's what you call a rollover. It's a non-taxable event because basically you didn't get the money. It went from a business retirement account like a 401k, a 403b, a 457, a thrift savings plan, you know, depending on what you work, that's your type of retirement plan, and then rolled it into an individual retirement account. So since you didn't technically spend any of that money, it's not taxable on the rollover. The in-service part means you're going to continue to work for that company. So you're going to continue to put new money in the 401k. And if your employer matches, you'll get the match on the new money. So nothing changes on new dollars going in. The in-service rollover just allows you the ability to take money from a plan that maybe doesn't fit what you need today, reduce the risk or increase the income, whatever you need to do, just have a different options available for investing purposes. And work and get real financial advice. At Crystal Lake Tax and Financial, we do it all the time. Individuals say, hey, I may not retire for another few years, but I really like what you're talking about. I like the investment style. It just makes good old common sense. Eat the eggs, not the chickens. I want interest and dividends, you know, accumulating organically, growing in my accounts. I like dividend paying stocks. All of those kind of things make good old common sense for somebody who's in retirement or approaching retirement. So they want the advice. So under one roof, we've got not only collaborate with a legal team on the estate planning side, but we've got a CPA, an enrolled agent, a full tax team here, in addition to proactive tax planning, investment management, financial planning. So one hand knows what the other hand's doing. So that's what you're referring to. It's called an in-service rollover. If you want us to help you with it, just give us a call, 866-316-0822, or go to crystallaketax.com. We'll kind of tell you what the steps are in order to initiate that, or even if it just doesn't make sense for you. Take us up on that 15-minute strategy call, and we'll say, hey, what are you trying to do? Do you have any gaps in your plan? Does it make sense for you to even do an in-service rollover? And if it does, we'll be more than happy to help you, or at least answer your questions about how to facilitate that. So that was a great question. Appreciate that. Another one here is, Mike, I started taking Social Security as soon as I turned 62, which was 2 years ago, meaning they're 64. Was that a mistake? Should I have waited? It's kind of a very broad-based question, really about the topic that we were talking about on Social Security today. The honest answer is it depends. And I know everybody hates that one, but it depends primarily because depends on the other resources that you have. Let me give you an example. Let's say you took Social Security, it's paying you $3,000 a month. You took it early, so you were going to get four, but instead now it's paying you three because you took it 4 or 5 years early. That's $36,000 a year. But let's say you saved $1 million, and using our earlier example of eat the eggs, not the chickens, that you could consistently get $50,000 a year of cash flow off of that $1 million and get market growth and, you know, just keep chugging along, get a rising income over time. Well, between the $36,000 of Social Security, the $50,000 off the $1 million portfolio without touching principal, can, after taxes, can you live on $86,000? If you can, then it doesn't really matter if your Social Security break even was 76 or 82. Can you live the lifestyle and retirement you want without jeopardizing or causing financial harm for you or if you're married, your spouse and your family later? Folks, that's what retirement planning is all about. It's not about how do I just get the most money. It's about retiring early while you still have your health with the amount of income that you need today, but provides a rising income to keep up with inflation. And if we could just pay our legal share of taxes and not tip the IRS in the process and have estate planning documents in place to leave the legacy that we want, that is good estate planning. That is good financial planning. 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And that is what we do at Crystal Lake Tax and Financial. 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
5: Deal or no deal? I'm Kathleen Maloney, Fox News. The president says a deal with Iran is close, but after Israel struck a Hezbollah target in Lebanon, Iranian officials say they are sending a strong response to Israel.
6: President Trump and U.S. officials say they expect a deal with Iran to be electronically signed today, which would trigger a final stage of negotiations. But the head of the Iranian parliament's National Security Committee said a strong response is coming to Israel, and Iran's joint military command said their finger remained on the trigger. Secretary of War Pete Hegseth told CBS Face the Nation, there's no trust here, only verify.
7: It'll be a throttle set by the United States through our negotiators with the military and strength as the guarantor of this. If Iran does not want to comply, then they can deal with the War Department again.
6: He said even as a deal would mean the Strait of Hormuz reopened and the U.S. blockade would be lifted, the American military posture in the region remains. Jessica Rosenthal, Fox News.
5: Preparations are underway in Switzerland and France for the G7 summit, which starts tomorrow. This coming as the U.S. and Iran may be near that agreement.
8: Ahead of the G7 summit, we still do not know exactly what time this deal between Iran and the U.S. will be signed, but we do know from the president it is scheduled to happen sometime today. And we also know now that it will happen electronically, digitally. The two sides will not be in person together in one room. The president on Truth Social saying that as soon as it's signed, that the Strait of Hormuz would open to all immediately. We are told this will be without tolls, and then the U.S. blockade will be lifted, followed by the demining of the Strait of Hormuz. Friday night, the president told supporters in a tele-rally that he has ended another war.
5: Fox's Aisha Hosni. French and Swiss authorities are implementing extensive security measures in advance of the G7 summit. 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
10: Tonight, expect clear to partly cloudy skies with a low temperature of 52. Moving into Monday, it will be mostly sunny, making it the nicest day of the week with a high of 75. Monday night will be mainly clear with a low of 59. I'm meteorologist Jason Caterina on AM 560, The Answer.
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16: 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Be sure to follow all of today's stories at thecentersquare.com. On this edition of the Center Square Radio Hour, data centers are facing scrutiny across the country, and Illinois is the latest state to put a pause on incentives for companies to build in their state. Michigan lawmakers remain divided over the future of the state's RX Kids program as House Republicans continue scrutinizing the initiative. A plan to tax digital advertising for the first time and use the estimated $500 million in new annual revenue to give property tax rebates to seniors won bipartisan final approval from the Pennsylvania House Tuesday, and a variety of economic forces are contributing to the slowdown in the jobs market, and AI is only one of them. All of these stories and more on this edition of the Center Square Radio Hour. We'll be right back after this.
17: Teacher Lauren Johnson returned all the graded essays but one. 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
17: 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Instead of just grading an essay, Mr. Johnson changed a life. I am that student. I became a writer, and I wrote this to thank him.
19: Thank a teacher and pass it on from PassItOn.com.
16: Welcome back to the Center Square Radio Hour. I'm Greg Bishop. Amid concerns of how limited tax dollars are being spent across the country on social service programs, more attention is being given to one in particular in Michigan that's giving hundreds of millions of dollars of unrestricted direct cash payments to pregnant women and children. Supporters and critics clashing over that. To talk about her latest story out of Michigan is Elise Apel with the Center Square. Elise, thanks for taking time with us. Obviously, people are interested in making sure that their tax dollars, whether it's the federal government going to the states that manage this and then the state dollars going to individuals, everybody wants to make sure those dollars are going to where they're needing to be sent. So give us the latest on what the debate is about the RX Kids program, what it is, and why people should care about this.
20: Yeah, thanks for having me on, Greg. So this is yet another one of those taxpayer-funded programs, partially taxpayer-funded programs in this case, that people are just starting to ask, what is this money actually going to? What are we spending our taxpayer dollars on? So this RX Kids program is a program in Michigan that actually sends money directly to pregnant women. And then for up to 12 months after they've given birth, they also can get payments. So they send $1,000 to pregnant women. And then for each month after they give birth, depending on the community, up to 6 to 12 months, they get an additional $500. So this program has been described, it describes itself as universal and unconditional. Very little guardrails. The application takes about 30 minutes. To fill out. They themselves say it takes about 30 minutes and they are, you know, pride themselves on that. And then you just have access to money that is literally just directly deposited into your bank account, taxpayer funded money. You know, some of it's coming from the state, some of it's coming from federal taxpayers through different programs. But this is a program that has been ongoing in the state since 2024. It was first passed there. It was implemented first in Flint, Michigan, but it is now expanded to over 60 Michigan communities. So that could be counties, cities that have basically applied, and now residents within those communities can apply for this program.
16: When you say that anybody can apply, I mean, somebody has $1 million in savings in the bank and, they're the breadwinner of the house, brings in, a six-figure salary easily every year. Are they qualified for this if they live in a certain community?
20: Yeah. So the problem is there are very little guardrails on this. The program administrators say that, you have to prove that you're on Medicaid, or there's some sort of, you have to show, there's somehow checking it against Medicaid. Are you on Medicaid? Which has some limitations to it. But the problem is, and this is what Republicans are pointing out, is that there are very little guardrails in this. They are concerned that, is this actually being checked? Are we actually checking these people's documentations? Because when you and I looked at it myself, in reporting for the story, I looked at the application and there was very little requirements that you actually have to send in to receive these payments just directly into your bank account.
16: Now, when it comes to the amounts that we've seen go out so far, are we talking tens of thousands? Are we talking tens of millions or hundreds of millions?
20: We're talking hundreds of millions. So since 2024, they have received just in taxpayer funding $300 million. So we're talking hundreds of millions of dollars that are going out. They are very proud of the fact that they only have 15% in overhead costs, which is still a lot of money in overcosts for a program that's actually being administered by Michigan State University. So that's a really interesting aspect.
1: If I could just pause on that for a moment, because that's fascinating here, right? I mean, this is a taxpayer-funded program. It's being administered by a third party, by a university.
20: Yeah. So it's being administered. The founder and director is Dr. Mona Hanna, a professor at the Michigan State University. And so they're actually the ones that are kind of administering this program.
1: And they skim off the top 15% for administrative.
20: So they costs. And that's been some of Republicans' concerns is that, okay, what are these administrative costs? Who are we sending these administrative costs to? Because they are taxpayer funding. Because another concern with this, is, are illegal immigrants receiving this money? And this is something that Republicans have brought up. RX, kids, their administrators, because they testified last week, they told Republicans that, oh no, you know, we have different streams of funding and none of the taxpayer funding is actually going to illegal immigrants. But Republicans, they're questioning, how do you actually know that? How do you know that, oh yes, you know, this $300 million that we've received from taxpayers, none of that is going to illegal immigrants. There's no real way for them to, you know, split the funding out in that way. I mean, another example is, okay, say you get $300 million from taxpayers and you get $300 million from private funders because this is a private-public partnership. They're, you know, getting money from donors and other organizations. But if you're giving, you know, if you're spending that $300 million from private donors on illegal immigrants and you're spending the other $300 million on the taxpayer funds on non-illegal immigrants, that's still, you know, how are you really designating those funds to not go to illegal immigrants when they're taxpayer funding?
1: We're talking with Elise Aple. She is a reporter for the Center Square. Her latest story, supporters, critics clash over future of taxpayer funding for RX kids in Michigan. We're talking $300 million since 2024. Seemingly unrestricted direct cash payments, meaning they can use it however they want to use it if they apply and are found eligible. For pregnant women and also children 6 to 12 months. I mean, this is a lot of money in a short span of time. Obviously, the proponents of this saying it's doing good. And I don't know if there's necessarily critics per se, other than just what I'm hearing from your reporting. They're just looking for some accountability to make sure that those tax dollars are being used properly. Are there any mechanisms in place for audits or an inspector general to do a review after, you know, a full year's worth and then go back and try to ensure, you know, where those dollars are ultimately going, that they're being used properly?
20: So that's the problem. What does it even mean, you know, for this money to be used properly when it's just going directly
1: unrestricted and
20: right, it is unrestricted. And that's what some Republicans have brought up. You know, these women could be using it to buy, because they receive $1,500 during pregnancy and then an additional $500 per month. They could be using it to buy alcohol. They could be using it to buy drugs. There's no real, you know, knowing, because there's no real accountability on the other side of how are you actually spending this money. And that's been, you know, that's been the real concern. And I was able to have an exclusive interview with the House Oversight Committee Chairman, Rep. Jay DeBoyer, who overheard a committee meeting last week where they actually talked about RX Kids. And, you know, really his questions were, okay, you know, we need transparency, we need accountability for this program. But ultimately, you know, he told me, is this the kind of program that our taxpayer funding should be going to at all? And ultimately, he thinks it shouldn't be.
1: I imagine there's already like women, infant, children programs, different types of
20: 16 different programs in the state of Michigan that Michigan residents could be, pulling money from in other ways that, yeah. That now,
1: this and I would imagine those also have more checks and balances, maybe because you may be helping fund a particular service that's for healthcare coverage or for checkups, or you know, the money's going to go towards formula or different types of nutrition things.
20: Well, and that was the other point that Rep. DeBoyer made, was when this, and he pointed out that he probably likely voted for this program because it was just thrown into a budget bill in 2024, and he actually pointed out, what's really interesting about this program is with the name RX Kids, he said probably many people thought this was for pharmaceuticals. This was a prescription program.
1: Right.
20: And because I asked him a question, because there were a number of Republicans that actively supported this program when it was first implemented. And I was like, oh, well, why have you turned on this? You know, something that Republicans themselves were supporting. He pointed out, this is not the program that we thought it was going to be. And this is a, you know, first in the nation cash assistance program, but that administrators are really looking to expand both across the state, but also nationwide.
1: Well, and if this is just, you know, 60 communities up to this point and it's $300 million, you got to consider what that could possibly balloon into if it does go statewide, and what that means for the other programs. Is that going to offset the other, you know, substance programs like WIC or TANF or whatever other subsidy programs there are.
20: Yep.
1: Yeah. All of that is interesting to take into consideration. Elise, did they give you an indication finally here as to, what the estimate was at first? Cause I've seen these types of programs pop up in state houses across the country where the proposal's made. Sounds good. Questions about checks and balances. They give a real low ball number on what the estimated first year is going to be. But then when, you know, all the chickens come home to roost, so to speak, it balloons up 100%, 200%, and all of a sudden they're holding a bill that some supporters may not have actually wanted to support. Is there an indication that happened with this particular program?
20: Yeah, definitely. And it seems like over time, I mean, especially as they're adding more communities, more cities or more counties are, you know, joining this program, they are going to ultimately need more taxpayer funding. You know, it is a private public partnership, but they are in many ways, you know, relying on this taxpayer funding, because if they don't receive it, you know, they're going to have to fill that gap in some other way. And oftentimes, you know, the taxpayer monies are considered that kind of check the box of, oh, good, we received that grant and we're hoping to receive it, you know, every year for the next foreseeable future. But that's really at question right now, you know, with Republicans kind of shining a light on this in the House, and with Republicans controlling the House, you know, are they actually going to be able to, receive funding in the future? That'll be a real question.
1: Definitely people need to stay tuned to that, because it could be an indication of similar types of programs you may see pop up at your state house all across the country. Elise Apel with the Center Square. Check out her latest, Supporters, Critics Clash Over Future of Taxpayer Funding for RX Kids in Michigan. Greatly appreciate your time.
2: 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I'm Greg Bishop.
1: State house policies around data centers, they vary as legislators and other officials are eyeing the economic benefits, but also weighing the potential taxpayer cost. Now, across the country, this is popping up where at least two of Tennessee's smaller cities and counties have recently placed holds on data centers. Cedar Hill is a small city less than an hour north of Nashville. They approved a two-year moratorium. In McMinnville, east of Music City, they paused them for 18 months. Knoxville's mayor said in a letter to the Knoxville-Knox County Planning that she has concerns about the data center's impacts on its neighbors. In Louisiana, the Center Square reporter Darren Spahn reports that Boiser City leaders will consider a measure to support future infrastructure project costs with an anticipated increase in local spending and business activity due to the construction of a data center in that parish. Now, the officials in that area propose an ordinance requiring that a small percentage of its sales tax collections be set for infrastructure. In 2025, the city collected approximately $67 million in sales tax revenue, according to the Sales and Use Tax Division. Now, the move, if approved, it could help the city there avoid taking out new loans or issuing bonds, putting taxpayers in debt. Now, the city wishes to ensure future needs will be met with a minimum issuance of new debt. The ordinance there says the fund's operational life would begin January 27th. And conclude in 5 years or until the data center is complete. Now, spending decisions left to the mayor and the council, with funds made available at the end of the collection period, possibly in 2032. The Meta Data Center project in Richland Parish recently paid a massive $22.4 million sales tax payment to the Parish Tax Commission, which is more than the total of most of their entire years, according to reporting. Now, Virginia budget negotiators, they spilled into public view last week as top Democratic leaders publicly clashing about data center policy ahead of a June 30th budget deadline. The Center Square reporter, Charlene Guerrera, reports that Senate Finance and Appropriations Chairwoman Luis Lucas publicly criticized Democrat Governor Abigail Spanberger and the House of Representative leaders Friday as negotiations continue without a final agreement. In a separate statement released on Senate letterhead, Lucas said the governor and House leaders, quote, did not want to alter the freeloading policy for data centers and said the facilities should pay their fair share to provide services to the people of the Commonwealth for the next 2 years. Let's now see what is happening in Illinois with the Center Square reporter Jim Talamanti and get a look at the latest in the land of Lincoln. Jim, thanks for taking time with us. A lot of conversation has been had about data centers, especially earlier on in the year with Governor J.B. Pritzker laying out what he wanted to have happen during his budget and State of the State speech in February. But did the legislature address the governor's priorities?
3: No, and to answer simply, Greg, the legislature did not. And this was one of several of the big pieces. And then this tends to happen as in many states where you'll have several key pieces of legislation that are really a major focus. And we did not see the data center legislation move forward. The legislation was proposed. The Power Act, it was called, had a lot of regulatory provisions in it. And it would also have paused tax credits. It would not have been a pause on development or construction or permitting, but there would have been a pause on the tax incentives. Well, that didn't get through the legislature. There was a lot of discussion about it. Illinois House Speaker Emanuel Chris Welch said we had hearing after hearing, but these things take time. And so the and then there were, of course, many interests on both sides of this. Illinois has the Clean Jobs Coalition and a number of other very strong environmental groups. On the other side, you have the lobbying interest for data center development and big tech, if you will. So you have some really strong interests on both sides of this. A lot of stakeholders involved, organized labor, as I mentioned, environmental groups. But as it turned out, legislation did not get through. And it was one of several major pieces of legislation that didn't get through. And so the governor came out a few days later and took executive action. And what he did was he imposed his own pause on the tax credits, did not get into the regulatory part of it, but this pause will take effect July 1st. So if you're planning to develop a data center in Illinois, you've got, a few weeks now to get it done while still being able to get those tax breaks. After that, any agreements after that will not include the tax breaks per the governor's direction.
1: Yeah, it's interesting. The governor, having been in office now for two terms, running for a third term, he's had various different industries over the years that he's promoted to have certain types of carve outs for. And correct me if I'm wrong, Jim, but didn't he also talk about, hey, we need to have some, policies in place to attract, data centers to Illinois because we need to attract these growing industries? That seems to have changed, though, especially as he is seeking a third term here. What are the major concerns that we're hearing from people in Illinois on both ends of this, right? I mean, you mentioned the environmental groups, there are property rights groups as well. There are local communities that are worried about, resources versus, those who are saying, hey, we just want to bring jobs to the area and pay, a lot of property taxes. If you could just give us a little bit more of what some of those main concerns have been.
3: Well, it's interesting, Greg, you bring up local communities, and that's something that the governor did not include in his proposal when he made it earlier, and he did not include it in the regulatory framework he outlined when he announced that he would pause the data center tax credits. That's not been part of his involvement here at all, part of anything that he has pushed for. However, I talked with a leading Illinois House Democrat today, Leader Jay Hoffman, Metro East Democrat, one of the top budget experts, and he said local control is very important here. He said, we are concerned. These data centers are consuming energy. They're consuming water. It's similar to what you've discussed with other states, Greg. This is a major issue that a lot of local communities are concerned about. But Hoffman said he's also very concerned about local control. That's something that we've heard more from the Republican side of the aisle in Illinois than the Democratic side. But Hoffman also very concerned about that. Of course, energy, water use. This is the environmental groups have said these data centers need to pay their fair share. The governor has echoed that, saying they need to pay their fair share. And we need to make sure that we're not draining resources, that these data centers bring their own energy. On the other side of that, in talking with the Data Center Coalition, they said, listen, Illinois has already, you know, at once upon a time was a real leader in data center development. That has tapered off in recent years due to the tougher regulatory environment in Illinois. And so now if you pause these incentives, well, that's just going to further discourage investment, and not just in the industry itself, but going to a wider scope, the Illinois Manufacturers Association, a real advocate for businesses, small and large, also came out as soon as the governor paused these data center tax incentives, came out opposing this, saying this may stifle development in Illinois at a time when we need more development in Illinois. So a lot of complex moving parts to this, Craig, but as with other states, we're having real concerns about the local communities, energy and water on one side. On the other hand, are you discouraging investment when you pause tax credits, or as some states have done, gone even further by pausing development outright or stopping it?
1: Now, you've got obviously the legislature that has adjourned, the governor shortly after, when the legislature didn't approve the Power Act, putting out that executive order. It's how long can that executive order be in place? And are there some at the state house on the Republican side of the aisle who are looking at this with a little bit of a critical eye?
3: In a sense, I talked with a Republican state rep on this issue, Amy Ellick, and her questioning of during one of the hearings that took place regarding this was, I think, led to some of the things that went on here, and that and she said and she told me these tax credits were very generous, and that she thinks was a big part of driving development. And she expressed concerns about the things we mentioned, energy and water, but also she said, you know, it's unclear when you talk about development and economic impact, it's unclear how many jobs are created by these data centers after the initial construction. You know, of course, there's a lot of construction work going into it, but after that, how many people are really working? And she said, we need to learn more about that. And so interesting that she said, you know, on the Republican side of the aisle, really, you have people on both sides of this. There are some that would be in favor of keeping these tax incentives in place. There are others who want to say, hey, let's hold on here. Let's maintain some local control. Let's not, she said it's not necessarily unified, that there are some different people with different positions on the data center issue on the Illinois Republican side of the aisle, at least in the Illinois House.
1: We'll be watching that closely, not just in Illinois, but all across the country, where the issue of data centers and tax breaks and different types of priorities are being laid out. Greatly appreciate Jim Talamonte with the Center Square. Get his story and all kinds of information about data centers in your area at thecentersquare.com.
4: 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I'm Greg Bishop. 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
21: 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The answer.
23: Fox News, I'm Carmen Roberts. President Trump blasted Israel today over its strike on Beirut, calling the retaliation for Hezbollah drone attacks overboard and badly timed as the U.S. and Iran prepare to sign a deal. Fox's Trey Yingst reports from Tel Aviv.
24: President Trump told me he asked Netanyahu, what the F are you doing? He told the Israelis not to conduct more strikes against Lebanon at risk of derailing the progress toward a broader agreement. Again, the president is optimistic. He says he will ask Iran not to launch missiles at Israel in response.
23: And a skydiving plane crashed near the airport in Butler, Missouri today, killing all 12 people on board.
25: At some point, we'll get the green light to start recovering those families' loved ones and getting them positively identified and then turned over to the family at their wishes.
23: Bates County Sheriff Chad Anderson, America's listening to Fox News.
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5: Welcome back to the Center Square Radio Hour. I'm Greg Bishop. Now for some quick hits with headlines from across the country.
6: The House of Representatives in Pennsylvania took a final vote yesterday on a bill that would allow mail-in or absentee ballots to be pre-canvassed 7 days prior to Election Day. Significant change from current law, which only allows ballots to be opened starting at 7 a.m. on Election Day. The bill passed almost completely along party lines. One Republican did break with the party, finding a final vote of 103-98. The Center Square reporter, Julia Kramer, reports the bill, sponsored by Democratic State Representative Scott Conklin of Center County, sought to provide overwhelmed voting officials with more time to make counting more efficient. Now, this process allows one Republican and one Democrat, overseen by the election office, to watch as poll workers open those ballots, verify voter signatures, and identify and flatten the ballots for the counting machines. Now, while Conklin clarified that it does not involve any pre-election counting of votes or recording those votes, Republicans took issue with the separate aspect of the process. Read more at thecentersquare.com. More than 128,000 people have voted early in Georgia's June 16th primary runoff election, according to the Secretary of State's office. The Center Square Associate Editor Kim Jarrett reports another nearly 7,000 absentee ballots were counted, bringing the total to 143,871 votes cast. Now, the turnout represents 2% of Georgia's registered voters. The turnout for May's primary was 28.2%. Georgia has nearly 7.4 million active voters, according to the Secretary of State's office. The Republican contest for U.S. Senate and governor in Georgia are garnering a lot of attention for that June 16th primary runoff, but voters will have a long slate of races to decide from. Six Republicans and four Democrats contests are on the ballots. Early voting in Georgia continues through Friday. With a third consecutive month of $11.5 million or more, North Carolina in the month of May moved within $826,000 of $300 million in proceeds from legal sports wagering since launching it 2 years ago. And based on the average per daily, all likelihood, it'll happen soon, if not as early as last week. The Center Square managing editor Alan Wooten reports May's take, it pushed the fiscal year 2026 total to $133 million collected by the state in sports wagering. The inaugural full year was $116.5 million, with a daily average of better than $319,000 per day. Now, for perspective on state revenue, the individual income tax is the state's largest revenue source, and it increased in fiscal year 2025 more than $637 million. Sales and use taxes generate an estimated $5 billion annually. The corporate income tax and franchise tax are other streams of revenue topping the sports wagering windfall. But where does the sports wagering money go? Well, there's $2 million annually given to the Department of Health and Human Services for gambling addiction education and for treatment programs. There's $1 million annually to the North Carolina Amateur Sports to expand youth sport opportunities. And also annually, a third element is $300,000 to each of 13 state public school collegiate athletic departments. Another element is $1 million annually to the North Carolina Youth Outdoor Engagement Commission, which awards grants. About 30% goes to help North Carolina attract major sporting events. Business owners in Wisconsin concerned that the state not heading in the right direction, while 71% reported an increase in their property tax bill
1: for their owned or leased commercial property over the past year. 1% saying they saw a decrease. Now, the Center Square reporter John Steiff reporting, the employer survey from the Wisconsin Manufacturers and Commerce, it's conducted twice a year with 200 respondents. The survey in Wisconsin also showed 71% of employers favor ending the state's personal income tax, while 46% said they strongly support the idea, and just 14% saying they oppose that idea.
2: 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We'll be right back with more in a moment.
7: Some people would call him a loser. He ran for state office. He was beaten. He started a business. He failed. He ran for Congress. He lost. He was nominated for vice president. He lost again. But he knew only those who never try are the real losers. And Abraham Lincoln was no loser. Persistence. 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
6: A plan to tax digital advertising for the first time and use an estimated $500 million in new annual revenue to give property tax rebates to seniors won bipartisan support in the House of Pennsylvania. That was earlier this week. Here is just some of the debates that was covered at the Center Square out of the Pennsylvania House.
8: The amount of digital ad revenue based on digital ads that are targeted to Pennsylvanians is over $11 billion a year. Applying the 5% gross receipts tax to digital ad revenue could be resulting in revenue to the Commonwealth of Pennsylvania of more than $500 million a year. This is a large and growing number. Digital ad revenue around the United States grew 13% last year, 14% the year before, and a five-year projection shows that it's going to keep growing. My amendment applies the revenue collected from the gross receipts tax by applying the gross receipts tax to digital ad revenue to property tax relief to homeowners who are over 65 or who live with someone over 65.
10: So you're going to have 8 school districts in this Commonwealth receive a windfall of $500 million in tax relief for their seniors. I would love to work on an amendment that would actually take these dollars, any dollars, and apply them. And I would much rather see substantive property tax relief for every single homeowner in this Commonwealth. We have many opportunities in this legislative session to do just that. Unfortunately, they all seem to fail by one vote.
6: Now, the bill, it's going to be heading towards the Republican-controlled Pennsylvania Senate, where it faces an uncertain future. To talk more about this is the Center Square Regional Editor, Kristen Smith. Kristen, thanks for taking time with us. What are some of the reactions your team's hearing on this particular proposal? I mean, $500 million, it's a lot of money.
11: It is a lot of money. And on the surface, I think it sounds like a great idea. Who doesn't want to take that money and reduce property taxes for seniors? However, a tax on a big business like this would be, like Google, Meta, Amazon, that also is a tax on smaller businesses. And so a lot of the conversation is around that, as far as you start big and it always filters down, and then the consumer, or in this case, the taxpayer, ends up covering that extra cost that is borne by the big guys.
6: Yeah, businesses never really pay the tax. It's somehow pushed on to the consumer. That's a go-to argument here. But yeah, $500 million. It seems that at least one person in the House pushed back and said, why don't we just start making property tax relief possible for all property taxpayers in Pennsylvania?
11: Yeah, that's something that is a perennial discussion in Pennsylvania. And it feels as likely as a meteor coming and falling out of the sky. There's been a lot of debate over the years about how to lower property taxes. But at the end of the day, generally what we get is bills like this that would raise taxes in another part of the economy to take that money and to give it to very targeted groups of taxpayers. Meanwhile, everyone else in the middle is not only paying extra on the front end for services that they interact with in their daily lives, but also higher taxes.
1: Kristen, the legislature in session till the end of this month, correct?
11: Yes. I mean, that's the plan.
1: That's the plan. And this is this part of like the overall budget conversation, or would this be a separate

0: Seemingly bipartisan support, but what happens when you get to the Senate? It's an interesting dynamic in Pennsylvania that I think people need to really understand.
1: The Senate is controlled by Republicans, and they're very unlikely to accept the House bill as is. There's a lot of contention there. And like we said before, they're worried about the downstream effect of raising taxes and how that will end up coming back on the cost of the consumer. And so that's definitely going to be a stumbling block in the Senate. And even the governor himself is saying that they're looking at the legislation, but they're really not committing one way or another as to whether they think this is a good idea.
0: Kristen, we heard earlier about Illinois having already passed some kind of, you know, social media fee. Is this something that's, you know, now it's Pennsylvania's talking about somehow charging a fee on digital ad taxes. Is this something you see other states possibly looking to implement?
1: It's certainly growing across the country. Pennsylvania, like you just said, is not the only place. Gross receipts tax have been expanded many times over the last 100 years, and we pay it through utility bills. We pay it through our cell phones. It basically seems that every time technology advances, lawmakers turn around and expand gross receipts tax to the newest thing. So digital ads are truly the next generation of that. So even if Pennsylvania doesn't get it this year or in the next couple of months, it's not like there's not a wave of this happening throughout the country.
0: Kristen, to wrap things up here, as we were talking, you've got the digital ad tax that the Senate could take up in Pennsylvania. What does the next 3 weeks look like for Pennsylvania taxpayers and their state government, possibly letting taxpayers know exactly how much of their money they're going to be spending?
1: It's a lot of uncertainty. It's the biggest time of the year for that. We are short $5 billion in what we need to cover our bills. That's been the case for years. There's also a lot of big spending priorities for public education, and it will come down to how much of the can be kicked down the road with over the next 12 months fiscally in order to survive that budget gap. And generally speaking, a successful budget year is when taxes aren't raised and education gets more money. So that will be a big part of the final goal of the end of this month.
0: And again, $500 million from a digital ad tax sounds like a lot of money. Who's ultimately going to be paying for that? And some of the concerns we heard earlier about, you know, is this something that's going to help all Pennsylvanians, or is it just going to go to certain school districts and for seniors? And where's that conversation about, again, leveling it out for everybody? Be sure to subscribe to the Center Square's newsletter to get Pennsylvania headlines in your inbox each and every weekday, with Kristen Smith and her team keeping an eye on what's going on in Pennsylvania. This is the Center Square Radio Hour. I'm Greg Bishop. Now let's go to the Center Square publisher Chris Krug and PhD economist Orfe Duvungi talking about the jobs market.
2: We're taking on the story that you've heard probably 100 times, if not more, and that is AI is gutting the job market and running it through 78 years of data to see whether it holds up. Dr. O, the viral claim is pretty much everywhere. Hiring is stalled. We just talked about that in our previous episode. So it must be AI's fault. You had a post on LinkedIn that put that story to the test with a structural model that separates two forces: technological shocks that permanently lift productivity, and pretty much everything else. The verdict is AI is not the force pulling unemployment down. The productivity signal is real and building, but the drag is coming from the rest of the economy. So let me ask you this before we, you know, try to debunk this this train. You and I are you know, maybe on the outside of this conversation. Your model splits the job market into technological shocks and pretty much everything else. In bricklayer English, what's a technology shock? And how is that different from all the other things that move jobs around?
3: Yeah, I mean, ultimately, in order to identify whether or not the increase in productivity is due to a technology shock, you have to make a simple assumption, right? Technology shocks create permanent, lasting improvement in how much each worker can produce, right? AI, automation, the internet, new processes, basically. It leaves a footprint in productivity data that doesn't go away.

0: everything else, don't have that impact, that permanent impact on productivity, right? And so it's a very simple way of saying, look, can we isolate the impact of technology on productivity? Yes, we can. We've been doing this for over 30 years using economic advancements. And when you compare this period to the 90s was basically the, you know, the internet boom, right? A computer in every home, the internet in every home, right? And this rapid adoption. Well, what we learn is that, yes, there is, in fact, a contribution of new technology to productivity, right? And that's beautiful. Now, what's the impact on employment? The impact on employment is not necessarily what people think. In the 90s, for example, the increase in productivity resulted in a decrease in employment, not increase. A lot of people think, hey, we're going to see a productivity growth. We're going to see an increase in employment. Well, now in the short run, what actually happened was businesses substituted away from workers by adopting the technology. And that's what we're seeing again today. So you are seeing a little bit of a displacement in the short run, right? What makes today different from the 90s? Why? And people are going to say, why is it that we saw a big boom in employment in the late 90s? Well, in the 90s, the economy was also supported by a bunch of other shocks, a bunch of other factors that helped to use up the new technology and turn it into jobs, right? And today we don't have the same forces at play. In fact, those forces are having a negative contribution, right, to employment. Monetary policy is too tight. Fiscal policy is now crowding out the private sector by causing interest rates to move higher. There's also that in the short run, there's also this kind of organizational frictions, right? The way organizations adopt the new technology and just in the beginning don't really know what to do with it. That's also going to be a bit of a drag in the short run. And so that's the story. The story is that in the 90s, we had a push from the rest of the economy, positive shocks that helped support employment. Today, that's absent. And so, you know, we're seeing that substitution away from workers, that's a drag on employment. And at the same time, we're seeing a bigger drag on unemployment coming from all of these other factors like tighter monetary policy. Monetary policy is still restrictive, despite what I hear out there sometimes. You know, it's very difficult. Look, housing. Can you get a house today easily? No, it's very difficult. Mortgages remain elevated, right? Fiscal policy, interest rates. Are we seeing the pressure on interest rates coming from, you know, spending, government spending slowly starting to crowd out the private sector? You look at business confidence. Is it looking good on the confidence in the confidence surveys? No, absolutely not, right? Some people are starting to dismiss the confidence surveys. I don't, because there are so many factors around the economy that reinforce why people are feeling so gloomy about the economy right now.
1: Yeah. And I think here's the part that trips some people up. I mean, you wrote about this in your that post at LinkedIn that I'm referencing. You find that good technology shock can actually push employment down for a while. How does rising productivity end up meaning fewer hours? And why does that look so much like AI is eating the jobs?
0: Yeah, when productivity rises, firms can make the same inputs with fewer hours. That's that short run substitution effect, right? So employment dips, hours fall. And you hear it anecdotally. CEOs from various companies are telling you, hey, we're just going to get rid of some workers and then shift the way we do things, and hire other types of workers. That's the impact of a technology shock, right? We saw it in the 90s. We see it here now. Now, a genuine technology shock will eventually create demand in new sectors and different types of jobs, right? And that's what I was just referring to. Hopefully, that's what we're going to see. In Q1 of this year, we saw labor productivity growth actually fall below trend, right? And potentially, that could explain why we're seeing a reacceleration in the labor market, a brief uptick in the number of jobs being created. I still don't think it's a reacceleration because I'm not seeing it in wages yet, but it could potentially be why firms are kind of shoring up by adding a few workers here and there simply because, you know, they're not seeing the AI deliver to the extent that they hoped to see it deliver quite yet. And so I think that's potentially what we're seeing. But we're going to have to, you know, continue to track this and see where productivity growth goes from here.
1: Let me ask you one question, and I'm going to kind of somewhat put you on the spot on this because, I mean, you're not a futurist, at least not, you know, by self-admission. I do think that you think about what things are going to look like in the future. So, you know, what are the new jobs that, you know, that are likely to come? And what do they look like? Will they be potentially better paying jobs, or are they potentially lower paying jobs? What's your view on what the ultimate net impact of this adoption of AI is going to look like as it pertains to the workforce?
0: Yeah, look, I mean, the model doesn't tell us any of that, but my take on this is we're going to see an uptick in productivity growth. Hopefully, we're going to see employees being able to do more with less. And I think that ultimately, you know, me being freed up from doing mundane, repetitive tasks to doing more high level thinking is ultimately going to be a boost for incomes, over the long run, for employee pay, right? Over the long run. And so I think that is where, you know, I am somewhat optimistic about where we're headed. As for the number of jobs being created, I trust the model, right? I don't think we're going to see a big uptick in the number of jobs, especially given the constraints, the demographic constraints we're seeing, right? Well, even if labor demand rose, well, look, we're not going to see employment levels increase very much when you have a drag on population coming from immigration and other, you know, low fertility rates, et cetera, right? So the demographic forces currently at play point to a constraint, right? A speed limit on how much job creation we're going to see in the near future.
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8: News. I'm Carmen Roberts. President Trump blasted Israel today over its strike on Beirut, calling the retaliation for Hezbollah drone attacks overboard and badly timed as the U.S. and Iran prepare to sign a deal. Fox's Trey Yingst reports from Tel Aviv.
9: President Trump told me he asked Netanyahu, what the F are you doing? He told the Israelis not to conduct more strikes against Lebanon at risk of derailing the progress toward a broader agreement. Again, the president is optimistic. He says he will ask Iran not to launch missiles at Israel in response.
8: And a skydiving plane crashed near the airport in Butler, Missouri today, killing all 12 people on board.
10: At some point, we'll get the green light to start recovering those families' loved ones and getting them positively identified and then turned over to the family at their wishes.
8: Bates County Sheriff Chad Anderson, America's listening to Fox News.
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12: Tonight, expect clear to partly cloudy skies with a low of 52. Tomorrow, Monday, will be mostly sunny, making it the nicest day of the week with a high of 75. Monday night will be mainly clear with a low of 59. I'm meteorologist Jason Caterina on AM 560, The Answer.
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18: And welcome in to Part of the Answer on AM 560, The Answer. I'm Mike Scott. We thank you for joining us. And when we do Part of the Answer, we really enjoy meeting up with folks who are really part of the answer. They come to us. They enjoy speaking with us. They enjoy listening to the radio station. And then they become part of the answer. And in this case, we welcome in Bill Van Ramshorst. Bill is the general manager of Pearl Chrysler Jeep Dodge Ram in Piatone, just east of the Will County Fairgrounds. PearlJeep.com is where you can find inventory and information on Pearl Chrysler Dodge Jeep Ram. 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If you so choose, you can use the old phone, 708-258-1700, for Pearl Chrysler Jeep Dodge Ram. And the general manager of Pearl, Bill Van Ramshorst, is with us, and he joins us on Part of the Answer today. Bill, thank you.
19: You're welcome. Good morning, Mike.
18: And it's a pleasure to have you here. And we were talking just before we went on the air about your dealership, but can you help us understand some of the major challenges that are facing dealers like yourself, not just in the state of Illinois, but around the nation? What are some of the big things that you're facing? What are some of the good things that you're beginning to work with on the dealership level, both for yourself and for the industry in general?
19: Well, sure. Thanks for the opportunity. It's a lot different challenges than dealerships had 10 and 20 years ago, and I've got a lifetime in the car business. Some of the challenges we faced just recently is many dealerships have made a big investment for EV charging, EV tools, EV training, and I really can't speak for national dealers, but we're a rural dealership.
18: Sure.
19: We made that huge investment, and I can tell you that we have very little interest in a BEV vehicle, a 100% battery vehicle, and not a great interest in some of the hybrids that are plug-ins. And that has really gone away since they don't have the $7,500 tax credit. We still have some hybrids that aren't plug-in, like our new Cherokee, and that just came out within the last few months.
18: Is that right?
19: There's a lot of interest in that. Yeah.
18: Good.
19: And I think it's because it has a great range to it. You don't even have to think of it as a hybrid. You don't have to plug it in. It's got a great range, and it decides between battery and gasoline and gets a 37 mile per gallon from a crossover SUV. So even though that's a hybrid, it doesn't have the limited range, the plug-in, some of the hassle that that a BEV or some of the plug-in hybrids had.
18: Sure. Bill, let me follow up on that. And was this, do you think, from a dealership perspective, from an auto industry perspective, did BEVs, did EVs in general, or even full hybrids, did they jump the gun here in America particularly? Was there, or is there still just a reluctance to leave the internal combustion engine behind?
19: Yeah, a great question. And, you know, I said from the start, I said, I think they're jumping the gun. I don't think this is perfected. And I don't think you can tell Americans what they want. There has to be an incentive to make it make sense for them to have the desire for it.
18: Mm-hmm.
19: And they helped with a $7,500 tax credit for a few years,
18: right?
19: To help sway the decision. But and during that time, they're making the IEC, the internal combustion engine cars, so much more efficient that there isn't that big a gap between them either. So. And, you know, again, we're rural, so I don't want to say that this is the pulse of the nation here out in Piatone, but...
18: sure, right.
19: You know, I was just surprised when General Motors, Chrysler, and Ford put so much investment into that, like it was going to be the wave of the future, and General Motors saying more than 50% of their vehicles would be hybrid or electric in another 3 years, and that absolutely is not happening now. They have all backed off, and,
18: right.
19: In fact, I lost a lot of money with all that... research and development investment that they had in that.
18: Yeah, I know of Ford, for instance, has invested a ton of time and energy and money, shareholders' money, in a hybrid battery plant in more rural Jackson, Michigan, and they're trying to figure out what to do with that now that most of their cars aren't going in the trending in the direction of BEV. But tell me a little bit, at Pearl Chrysler Jeep Dodge Ram in Piatone, what is moving on your dealership lot in particular, and what is helping move those vehicles right now? So give us a picture of, for example, financing, and give us a picture of how that may or maybe helping or maybe hurting what's moving on the lot.
19: Sure. Okay. So again, we're so rural that, you know, when you talk about Chrysler, Jeep, Dodge, Ram, really the majority of what we sell are Rams and Jeeps.
18: Sure. Yeah.
19: The only Chrysler left is the Pacifica, and we sell a fair amount of those, but it's still not a big percentage of what we have on the lot. And Dodges were the performance vehicles and Durangos. And we see less and less of that now too. But we sell a tremendous amount of pickups. The Ram pickup is a world-class truck, and the Jeeps have a wide variety of models in all the Jeeps. So those do very well for us. And, you know, they have some incentives as far as interest rate to help a sense of urgency about buying the cars. But those are the models that we sell the most of. And
18: sure.
19: I don't know, again, that that's true like in the city, but... We don't have a Hemi car, performance car anymore.
18: That's right.
19: We're seeing less interest in that. In fact, we don't even have any little cars anymore. But now they're starting with some smaller Jeeps that'll fill that category.
18: Right. And that makes sense if you look at where, for example, Ford has gone with mostly SUVs and not cars anymore. You have that small SUV, sure, the Escape that they do. I assume that it would make sense for Jeep to move in that direction, and your dealership, yeah, Pearl Chrysler Jeep Dodge Ram, hopefully to move in that direction too.
19: Yep. Yeah. And now with the Compass, Compass and the Cherokee. So we have two smaller Jeeps, and the Cherokee is all new. Built in Belvedere, and we are really happy to see that new vehicle. It gets great mileage, and that'll kind of fill the void that we didn't have for a while.
18: Interesting.
19: We had a gas engine Cherokee that they discontinued 2.5 years ago. That was our bread and butter. It was sad to see that go.
18: Wow. So what's good about the Ram pickup? It's very competitive. I see a lot of them on the road, just a ton. And I'm here in the Chicago suburbs, and I see Ram pickups all over the place, rivaling what GMC puts out, rivaling what F-150 does. I see Rams everywhere, both on the utility side, where they're being used for business, but I also see the guys that used to drive SUVs, they're driving Ram pickups, and they're putting the golf clubs in the back and heading to the club on the weekend. What makes Ram move so well for you at Pearl Chrysler Jeep Dodge Ram?
19: Sure, and we see a lot of that, too. It was the Hemi engine, which helped a lot. The biggest thing we see is the half-ton truck, the 1500s, they have a coil spring suspension instead of those big leaf springs in the rear.
18: Sure.
19: And they're still a half-ton truck, but they ride like a car. And a lot of people are just so impressed with that. And the other thing is the interior is just amazing. It isn't all that plastic interior like trucks used to have. It rivals a high-end car.
18: Yeah, I think that's true, and I think that's what the appeal is for a lot of consumers. If you're looking at a truck, and they're nicely designed, I got to say they're nicely designed. They're not they don't strike you as something that that's kind of different or a little strange. It styling wise, it's a rival to the best.
19: Yeah, I think so. Yeah.
18: Yeah. Tell me a little bit, Bill, about what you hope to see as 2026 rolls out in front of us. What you hope to see as we end our first segment here, what you hope to see for your business going forward in terms of, for example, do you see the car industry coming back a little bit, or do you see investment in service and other places to stay competitive there in Piatone?
19: Sure, yeah. So we recently, within the last couple of years, we expanded our service department to maximize our fixed end operations because we saw a little bit of cars demand going down, but now that's coming back up now too.
18: Okay.
19: What's a little bit different about our business now is that when somebody comes in, they show us their phone, they say, I want to see this car. You know, it used to be that you would walk them around a lot and try to choose a car and see what best fits your family.
18: Mm-hmm.
19: And, you know, even some of the Stellantis training is still kind of geared that way to help people make the decision.
18: Right.
19: I can tell you that out here in Piatone, by the time they get here, they know more about the car than we do. And that's okay.
18: Yeah.
19: So to get people to come out here, we have to have a reduced margin and we have to be the cheapest around with all the options that they want.
18: Sure.
19: But that's okay. You know, then they drive out here and they're pretty serious when they're here and they find exactly what they want and it works out. So I guess there's a blessing and a curse about the information age. Really nice that we can draw people from two states away sometimes to buy a car, often to buy a car here.
18: Very good. We'll follow up on that and have more with our guest on Part of the Answer, Bill Van Ramshorst from Pearl Chrysler Jeep Dodge Ram, coming up in a moment on Part of the Answer on AM 560, The Answer.
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18: We're back on Part of the Answer on AM 560, The Answer. I'm Mike Scott. We thank you for joining us. We're talking with Bill Van Ramshorst of Pearl Chrysler Jeep Dodge Ram in Piatone, 708-258-1700. If you still use your phone, but as we just talked about, a lot of people use their phones for other things like doing research and finding ways to get either the best price or the best color or the best opportunity for a Dodge, a Ram, a Chrysler vehicle at Pearl Chrysler Jeep Dodge and Ram. And Bill joins us here on AM 560, The Answer. You're third generation in the car business, I understand. 20 years as general manager at Pearl, but your family goes way, way back in the car business.
19: Yeah, yes, Mike. In fact, my grandfather started a Chevy store in 1927 in Lansing, the Ridgeway Chevrolet, and I worked there with my dad and my brother, and it was a blessing to be in that business for that whole time. And there's times I think, well, I wish I could ask my dad some question about the car business, but the truth is it's really changed so much. You know, we talked about people use their phone to buy cars. And
18: right, yeah.
19: You'd advertise in a newspaper. We don't do any of that anymore. Internet.
18: That's right.
19: Yeah.
18: Tell me a little bit about the challenge of being a slightly more rural dealership than, for example, a suburban dealership. Does your square footage, your size of your dealership, does it get smaller or larger? Are you limited in what you can put on your lot in terms of number of vehicles? What are some of the challenges that you face by being in Piatone in terms of in light of the fact that you've been very successful for 20 years?
19: Sure. So we're not boxed in here. There's plenty of space. We have a farm fields on two sides.
18: Oh, there you go.
19: And even being rural, we have 200 cars here. The difference, though, when my family had the store in Lansing right on Torrance Avenue, you could park cars out on the street with signs on them, and people would pull in because they would see that.
18: Oh, that's interesting.
19: So out here, our front row is our website. People don't necessarily drive by, see something in the front, and not all the time, but not nearly as much as the kind of traffic that you would have when you're more metropolitan.
18: Sure. Yeah, that makes perfect sense. But that changes the way you have to market your business, right? You're online, aggressively pushing out information, new vehicles. Identity is really important for you online, I take it.
19: It does. Yeah, it makes a big difference. And you have to. And I'm not so. I'm not so good with all the digital world, but
18: I hear you.
19: We have guys here that are, and they'll know just the keywords or whatever to get people's attention and to have them find exactly the model they're looking for and be willing to drive a little bit to save some money to come out to the country and buy it. Yeah.
18: Sure. Well, as I read through your information here, I notice you highlighted that you're a Christian-owned business. And that makes an impact on how you deal with the customer. How does that help you when you're dealing with folks who admittedly might drive a long way to get a good deal at Pearl Chrysler Jeep Dodge Ram?
19: Yeah, and we're definitely Christian owned. Our owners are, and my grandfather and dad were, and I can't say that all 44 employees are Christians, but sure. We definitely we create an atmosphere here, you know, that's a culture of integrity and honesty and transparency, and you know that's the way we do business here. And I think people see the family atmosphere and the transparency as soon as they come in and talk to anybody that's in our store.
18: Sure, that's a big deal. That making people feel comfortable, even though they might have two or three vehicles already on their phone, making them feel comfortable with the ability to sit and talk and transact, that's got to play a big role in both who you hire and how you train and then make sure that people are taken care of in your dealership.
19: Sure. And, you know, when it's a culture where we just trust God to provide, that makes it a lot lower pressure transaction too. You're not so pushy.
18: Sure. Yeah. We're with Bill Van Ramshorst, Pearl Chrysler Jeep Dodge Ram in Piatone, just east of the Will County Fairgrounds, by the way. Not hard to find, especially if you have one of those phones, 708-258-1700. Tell me a little bit about the used car market. We've got about 6 minutes left, a little less than that, in our segment here on Part of the Answer on AM 560, The Answer. What is the used car market like in general right now, and then in specific for you? But in general, I found the used car market to be super competitive and a little higher priced. What as a professional in the business, what are you seeing and hearing?
19: Yeah, so we talked about how there's limited margins on new cars. You know, we have to be the cheaper of that model to get somebody to be willing to drive out this far.
18: Sure.
19: We're glad to have trade-ins, though, and we get really nice trade-ins. They are often in better shape than a car that's in the city its whole life. We also inspect our cars, and we don't retail cars that don't pass our inspection. So we have good cars out there and quite a few of them. And typically people drive pretty far to find these if they're sure. The model and all the options that they want.
18: I spend a lot of time online myself personally, researching months before I make that car purchase. So, and I track dealerships, I track vehicles, I track very specific models inside those vehicles. Do you find people are doing that, or am I an outlier here? Am I the guy that just, you know, waits for months to buy the exact right perfect vehicle?
19: No, Mike, you're normal.
18: Okay, good.
19: National Auto Dealers Association says right now a typical customer does 3 months worth of research before they make the decision.
18: Wow, okay. It's good to know I'm normal. I'll make sure I tell my wife. Give me an idea of what you think where dealerships may be going in the future. We've got a little under 4 minutes left here in this segment. You're firmly planted there in Piatone. You're obviously likely not going anywhere anytime soon. But what's the dealership of the future? Is Stellantis telling you dealerships are going to look this way, one way or another in the future?
19: Yeah. So one of the trends we see just lately are a lot of dealers are being scooped up by larger group dealerships.
18: Oh, right.
19: Where you don't necessarily have the mom and pop dealerships so much anymore.
18: Right.
19: I guess the advantage there is they would have administration costs could be shared between the different rooftops. We only have one store, and that's what we plan to have. I think we get a little more personalized treatment with that.
18: Sure.
19: The other thing that's a little different is the advertising. AI is going to make some difference in how customers are communicated with and and algorithms to find the customer, to find the car. So that's the trend that's just starting out too.
18: Are you confident that if a person has a problem in their car, check engine light, that they're going to get the service they need and the answers that they need at Pearl Chrysler Jeep Dodge Ram in Peotone?
19: Well, I certainly am. So I started in the service end of the business at our Chevy store for almost 30 years, and then for 20 years here, I have more of a background in that than the sales part. So we really enjoy being transparent, honest, and very thorough with helping people take care of a problem on their car.
18: Yeah, I work on cars a little bit myself, personally. I change the oil on all of my vehicles. I change the front brakes on all of my vehicles. I enjoy doing that. It's the little that I can do on vehicles. I enjoy doing that. I know you've got to find people who enjoy working on cars, but is there any concern about the vehicles being so power control module, PCM dependent, that that it's not any fun to work on a car anymore?
19: I would say that if you talk about service challenge, that's the biggest challenge right now. Electrical problems are more time consuming than any kind of parts replacement right now.
18: Okay.
19: And to find somebody to be qualified to diagnose that, they have to have a love for it, because it's a little bit different than changing your front brakes. You know, if you have a,
18: that's right,
19: if you have a love for that kind of thing, this takes a lot more detective work to get to the source of it. When they have all these modules all tied to each other and talking to each other, it's a little bit more of a challenge to find the one broken wire and 13 miles of wire in a car.
18: Yeah. I'm confident that our friend here, Bill Van Ramshorst at Pearl Chrysler Jeep Dodge Ram, is going to be able to find that problem at his dealership in Peotone, just east of the Will County Fairgrounds. PearlJeep.com, PearlJeep.com, Pearl Chrysler Dodge Jeep and Ram. Bill, longtime car guy in the car business, thank you for joining us and being part of The Answer on AM 560, The Answer.

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3: Hello there, and thanks for tuning into this week's show. 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I want to start by sending a big thank you out to our sponsor, Dr. Newton's Naturals. 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And I want you to check them out when you have a chance, because they really have some great products to improve your health and the health of your family. Okay, on today's show, we're talking about vitamin D, sometimes referred to as the sunshine vitamin. But folks, here's the problem. Many of us aren't getting enough sunshine lately, between slathering on those powerful sunscreens and spending more time indoors. And what it really comes down to is this vitamin D deficiency that's out there is causing an avalanche of health problems for 70% of our population, ranging from pain, loss of balance, muscle weakness, depression, increased blood pressure, arthritis, memory loss, and even a compromised immune system. And I have Dr. Michael Pincus with me today to talk about the most effective way to get vitamin D. Dr. Pincus, it's good to talk to you again.
4: Chris, it's great to be back. Thank you.
3: You know, many of you know that Dr. Pincus is a nationally recognized authority on natural and alternative health. He's a successful chiropractor. He's worked with top Hollywood celebrities, professional and Olympic athletes, and he continues to be very involved in some of today's top health concerns. And let's kind of start at the top, Dr. Pincus, and talk a little bit about what are some of the warning signs that you may be deficient in vitamin D?
4: Okay, well, part of it is how you feel. And one of the things, Chris, is being tired for no apparent reason.
3: Okay.
4: But on the reverse side of that, I've seen that a lack of vitamin D affects your sleep. Okay, another big sign is that your bones ache. Now, there's a lot of people listening who've been diagnosed with osteoporosis, which is a thinning of the bone.
3: Mm-hmm.
4: But again, a vitamin D deficiency. A big one is muscle weakness. So you try to get up from a couch, you get in and out of a car, and you're finding it more and more difficult. And that's leading to the high, high prevalence of people falling and injuring themselves.
3: Ah, okay. All right.
4: Which is a huge problem.
3: Right, exactly.
4: Another one is you tend to get more colds, especially upper respiratory problems.
3: Okay.
4: Problems with blood pressure, cardiovascular problems, digestive problems, constipation, bloating, gas.
3: Mm-hmm.
4: It's very, very common. And if you're a diabetic, there's all kinds of data about being deficient in vitamin D, and the list goes on and on. It's a huge problem.
3: What does vitamin D actually do in the body? What is it used for?
4: Well, when we use the word vitamin, it's actually kind of a misnomer, because vitamin D is actually a hormone.
3: Okay.
4: And this regulates thousands of genes in the body. Everything from pain, blood sugar, immune system, blood pressure, bone strength. Plus, vitamin D has been linked to maintaining colon health, breast, prostate, and ovarian health. But I'll tell you what, the way we're taking vitamin D is all wrong. It's all messed up.
3: Well, why do you say that? Why is it messed up?
4: Well, first of all, you go to your doctor and they say, yeah, I'm going to put you on a vitamin D supplement, and it's like 400 international units, which is totally worthless. Or God forbid, if you're listening right now and you're taking a multivitamin and you think you're covered, that's why you're on 6 or 8 or 10 different prescription drugs. I'll tell you that right now.
3: Mm.
4: Because your body is not getting enough D. The other thing is that vitamin D is an oil. You don't absorb oils in your body. They're very difficult to digest.
3: Okay.
4: So I've come up with my own vitamin D, which I call Dr. Pincus's vitamin D3 formula.
3: So, Dr. Pincus, what makes your fast melt vitamin D formula so unique?
4: Well, Chris, first of all, I put 5,000 units of vitamin D3 per serving in each tablet so you can actually feel the difference. I wanted to give you enough dosage so it really goes to work. Second, I use the right type of vitamin D in my formula, which is superior and readily available so your body can digest it, and this is known as vitamin D3. And third, my formula is a fast-melt tablet that's available for immediate absorption.
3: You know, you mentioned that vitamin D is an oil. So how were you able to make your formula into a fast melt?
4: Well, good question, Chris. Here's what I've done. I've worked with an advanced team of scientists, and these guys, they know their stuff, and they're using this technology to convert vitamin D, which is an oil, into a dry powder. And once they do that, they put it in this fast dissolving melt for immediate absorption and quick results that you can feel.
3: What's some of the feedback that you're getting, Dr. Pincus, from people that are taking your fast melt D3?
4: Well, I'm getting tons of feedback. You know, I've got people that email me. Here's an email from Betty, and she writes, I was diagnosed with a severe vitamin D deficiency. And she said she tried many other vitamin supplements.
3: Okay.
4: And then she discovered my D3. And she said she went back to her doctor, had her blood test, and her blood test went back into a normal range just within weeks.
3: Wow. All right, folks, I want to take a moment here to let you listeners know that if you want to try Dr. Pincus's vitamin D3 formula, there's a special toll-free number for you to call. 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And when you do call and order, you will not be automatically enrolled in one of those monthly subscription programs. This is a one-time order. So the number to call is 1-800-476-5613. I'll give it to you again. It's 1-800-476-5613. All right, for those of you just joining us, I have Dr. Michael Pincus on the line with us today. We've been talking about Dr. Pincus's fast melt vitamin D3 formula, and this vitamin D deficiency is really an epidemic now, causing all kinds of health concerns. But the issue is, even if you're trying to get vitamin D back in your body, you're most likely taking the wrong type or the wrong form of vitamin D the wrong way, maybe not even getting enough of it. And Dr. Pincus, why don't we start here by talking about, you know, why is this deficiency such an epidemic, despite all of the awareness and the products that you see on the store shelves containing vitamin D?
4: Well, yeah, that's a good point. 70% of us in this country are deficient in vitamin D. The fact is that your body needs vitamin D. This is a hormone that should be there, and it's not there. And the statistics show that back in the 70s when we started getting cable networks and, of course, with the internet, we're not going outside, and most of us get no vitamin D from the sun.
3: What makes your fast melt D3 formula a much better choice?
4: Well, Chris, first of all, I put 5,000 units of vitamin D3 per serving in each tablet so you can actually feel the difference. Second, I use the right type of vitamin D in my formula, And third, I've worked with an advanced team of scientists, and they're using this technology to put it in this fast dissolving melt for immediate absorption and quick results that you can feel.
3: Now, is your fast melt vitamin D3 formula manufactured here in the U.S., Dr. Pincus?
4: Yeah, absolutely. My formula is manufactured right here in the USA, Chris. In fact, we have a facility that is a cGMP certified lab, which means current good manufacturing practices. And this is an FDA mandated set of rules that we follow. As a matter of fact, just recently the FDA came in and did an inspection and they said, hey guys, keep up the good work.
3: Now, you mentioned earlier that there's a strong connection between vitamin D and diabetes. Talk a little bit about how your Fast Melt D3 formula could help folks that are dealing with diabetes or even at risk of getting diabetes.
4: Well, yeah, diabetes is a huge problem. And in type 2 diabetics, what we find is that there's plenty of insulin in the body, but the insulin is not recognized by the cells. And so what vitamin D3 does is it takes that problem and it seems to fix it. Now, they've studied vitamin D3 and it's improved this insulin signature by 60%. And just to give you a comparison, the most popular diabetic drug improves at 13%.
3: Wow. Now, let me ask you this, Dr. Pincus. How can your Fast Melt D3 formula help boost your immune system?
4: Vitamin D is responsible for 200 different chemicals that your immune cells produce to fight off bacteria and viruses. Listen, if you're someone that's susceptible to having any type of cold, flu, I would start right now taking one of my vitamin D3 melts every day. And one of the nice things about this is that besides your immune system being better, you'll find your energy better, you'll find less pain, less arthritic type pain, more mobility, flexibility, better muscle strength. And if you're someone who's concerned about falling, you'll have better balance and a better sense of walking, which is so important these days.
3: So, and how do you take it, Dr. Pincus?
4: You can take it in the morning. You can take it at night. You don't need water, and you put it in your mouth, and, you know, maybe count to 30, it's gone.
3: Wow. And maybe you can share again, for those that may have just joined us, some of the responses that you get from people that have been taking

0: that's the best test that anyone can listen to, especially if you're on the fence. You're going, well, I wonder if this is really for me. And what I would do, Chris, is next time you give out the number to have people order, is go ahead and order it. 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And then if you still doubt it, then go off of it and see if anything gets worse.
1: 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And when you do call and order, you'll not be enrolled in any of those monthly subscription programs. This is a one-time order, folks. So the number to call is 1-800-476-5613. I'll give it to you again. It's 1-800-476-5613. So what do you think, folks? Are you one of the 70% of people listening most likely taking the wrong type of vitamin D supplement? Joining us today is our good friend Dr. Michael Pincus, and we've been talking about his fast melt vitamin D3 formula. And Dr. Pincus, what you're saying is that most of us are deficient in vitamin D. And because of that deficiency, it's causing health issues like pain, muscle weakness, immune problems, and that most vitamin D supplements are not the best form. And more importantly, it's not the right amount of vitamin D to really make an impact. Is that what you're saying?
0: Yeah, it's exactly what I'm saying, Chris. It's a multifaceted problem where, one, we're not getting enough vitamin D3 in our system.
1: Mm-hmm.
0: Vitamin D3 is responsible for activating 2,000 different genes in the body, controlling everything from diabetes to hormone production to muscle strength, heart beating correctly, digestion, immune system. It's a really long list, and honestly, it surprised me because in medical school, we learned that vitamin D was necessary for the bones. We get enough being outside and in our milk, and end of story.
1: Right.
0: And for the first 20-some years of my practice, I never prescribed vitamin D. I just didn't think it was necessary. And then in the early 2000s, the studies started coming out, and now there's over 2,300 studies that just show that vitamin D is absolutely necessary. It's not just a good idea. It's absolutely necessary. It's a hormone that should be in the body, and it's not there.
1: Can you share some of that research, Dr. Pincus? And more importantly, what's the conclusion of the research related to vitamin D?
0: Well, one of the biggest studies ever on vitamin D were from the U.S. Navy.
1: Okay.
0: So I think it was like 145,000 men and women were studied, and they found that the number one non-combat reason that people died in the Navy was due to melanoma.
1: So skin cancer.
0: So I'm reading this study, you know, I kind of paused right there, and I went, yeah, it makes sense. You know, people are out on the decks of ships in the equator and all over the world, and they're getting the harmful
1: exposure,
0: UV sun rays, and they're developing skin cancer. But then I read on, and it said most of the victims were office workers, like clerks and people in hangars and inside. And I went, oh, my God.
1: Hmm.
0: So it was a link going back to vitamin D deficiency in the body.
1: What about muscle and bone strength? Can your D3 formula help with that?

0: Yeah, it's critical. Like, if you're someone that's over 50, especially, you're seeing a progression of the core muscles in your body starting to slow down. First, it's kind of a clumsiness that people kind of feel like they're getting clumsy physically. And then it's a lack of flexibility that you start to stiffen up, and you feel it at night, especially if you're in bed, rolling from side to side. You wake up with your knees hurting, your legs are restless, your shoulders hurt. That's that stiffness setting in that's associated with a lack of this vitamin D3 in my formula. So if you're someone listening right now and you're having a lot of joint pain, bone pain, muscle pain, fibromyalgia, I would say start on my formula like immediately and start taking one or two of my vitamin D3s a day for the first week or two to get your doses up quickly.
1: So let me ask you about these gummy vitamins. Does that work? Can you put enough vitamin D into a little gummy bear, and is that the best way to get it in your body?
0: No, of course not, Chris. You know, they'll go to any type of lengths to try to market things that seem good, but you're taking a lot of sugar and gelatin and wax. My thing is, it's not what you take, it's what your body absorbs.
1: Well, I want to talk more about what happens when people start taking your Fast Melt D3 formula.
0: Boy, that's a really good question, because the first area that the vitamin D seems to affect is your energy, your sleep, your outlook, your moods. And then after being on it for a while, your core strength will come back. So for those of you who have slowed down, you're going to feel more energy, like physically. So it's kind of like feeling a little bit younger, Chris.
1: And who wouldn't want that?
0: Right.
1: And maybe you can share again, for those that may have just joined us, some of the responses that you get from people that have been taking your formula, and what kind of results have they seen?
0: Well, one of the surprising ones was I gave it to my brother-in-law, who had gone to his doctor and was very concerned about his cholesterol, his blood fat, and his weight. And I put him on my vitamin D3, and he went back in 3 months later, and his blood profile was perfect.
1: All right, I want to take a moment here to let you listeners know that, again, if you want to try Dr. Pincus's vitamin D3 formula, there is a special toll-free number for you to call right now. 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And keep in mind, folks, you have absolutely nothing to lose here, because Dr. Pincus's vitamin D3 formula is guaranteed to be safe and effective, or your money back. And when you do call and order, you're not going to be enrolled in one of those automatic monthly subscription programs. This is a one-time order. 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I'll give it to you again. It's 1-800-476-5613. So how about it, folks? I mean, what it really comes down to here is we're not getting the right form or enough vitamin D delivered the right way, which is why we have so many of these health concerns that you probably can't put your finger on. And Dr. Pincus, I want to start just recapping here that there are a couple different forms of vitamin D, and maybe explain why the typical form that you would find in most off-the-shelf D formulas is different from what you've put together here.
0: Well, there's vitamin D2 and there's vitamin D3. And D2 is the type of vitamin D that has to be activated by your body. So it has to be converted into vitamin D3. Vitamin D3 is the activated form, so it's ready to go to work. Now, the vitamin D3 that I use in my formula, I think it's the best because I've seen the best results with myself, my family, with my patients. Plus, I've worked with the lab where the people in the lab have taken this and they test their blood every day to see how the D is going, and it's going up and out through the roof where it should be.
1: Wow. So, Dr. Pincus, I mean, who should consider taking your fast melt vitamin D formula?
0: Well, I would definitely start with kids for development and immunity. Obviously, young adults in their 20s need vitamin D to keep their immune system strong.
1: Mm-hmm.
0: Then men and women in their 30s, you're talking about heart health, immunity, cardiovascular problems start to turn on. But it's also the child-rearing years, and vitamin D for pregnant women is very, very important.
1: Mm-hmm.
0: People in their 40s... That's when, you know, you start feeling more of those aches and pains like you've never felt before. You think you're getting older. And again, it's important for your hormones and to keep yourself physically active. And of course, when you're in your 50s, you start feeling stiffer. You can't golf. You can't play tennis. You know, you start becoming aware of your body not functioning.
1: Mm-hmm.
0: And then people over 60, I just wish that every senior citizen would go on this formula. Imagine living in your senior years where you have confidence in your balance and you're able to have the energy to get things done and
1: the mental
0: clarity. You know, this is more and more important as we go along because people are living longer, but the quality of life is not great.
1: You know, is it ever too late, Dr. Pincus, such that your fast melt D3 formula wouldn't be a worthwhile investment?
0: If you can see the breath on the mirror in the morning, then you know that you're a candidate for this. Because a lot of the things that people suffer from, they're suffering from a lack of this vitamin in their body. So it's never too late to try something like this. And the sooner you can get on my formula, the better odds you're going to have of having a really healthy, high energy, high mobility life from here on out.
1: Yeah, well, it makes a lot of sense. And Dr. Pincus, what can someone expect when they start taking your fast melt D3 formula?
0: Well, you're going to notice within the first several days that something's changing in your body because this kickstarts so many different cycles in your body that you'll start having less pain, having more energy, and having better mental clarity, better sleep. Your moods can be affected by this. Vitamin D3 is necessary to get these things running.
1: Well, Dr. Pincus, unfortunately, we only have a few minutes left. Anything else you want to share with our audience here in our final minutes?
0: For those of you listening, we've covered a lot of ground. Working with the body is tricky, as you know. And we're talking to your listeners of your show. You know, they're of all walks of life with all various conditions. And so I'm trying to give some good health advice here, Chris. The point is get yourself out of it. Get yourself on this formula and see for yourself. It's not against the law for you to try something to see if it works.
1: That's okay? an interesting way to put it.
0: We're doing. We're talking about nutrition. We're not talking about rocket science here.
1: Right,
0: but
1: right.
0: But there's a lot of science behind what I'm talking about. The key is to get on this formula and give it a month or two. Every day, take one of these things. And start to see improvements in your pain, your blood pressure, your blood sugar, your energy, your sleep habits. This is my appeal to your listeners to get on this formula and try it for themselves.
1: Well, Dr. Pincus, again, thank you for taking time to be with us today.
0: Thank you, Chris.
1: All right, folks. 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I'm Chris McKay. 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
3: This is a Fox News alert. I'm Kathleen Maloney. Following intensive talks, we are pleased to announce that the peace deal between the United States and the Islamic Republic of Iran has been reached. That according to Pakistan. Both sides have declared the immediate and permanent termination of military operations on all fronts, including in Lebanon. And the official signing ceremony is now scheduled to take place Friday, the 19th of June in Switzerland. 11 skydivers and one pilot are dead after a plane crash in Butler, Missouri today.
4: The local sheriff says the local plane, not commercial, took off from the Butler Memorial Airport, eventually went down, and they're working to figure out how and why that happened. The sheriff says they are still trying to identify the victims and notify their families, and they brought in extra staff and clergy to be there for them. So the NTSB and FAA are working the investigation into this fatal crash, and the local sheriff says that the Butler Memorial Airport and the nearby highway will be closed for as long as they're investigating.
3: And that is Fox's Madison Scarpino with that report. Butler is roughly 65 miles south of Kansas City. No word yet on the cause of that crash. Kentucky U.S. Senator Mitch McConnell admitted to a hospital today.
5: A spokesman for Senator McConnell would only say he's receiving excellent medical care, but that's about all. McConnell has had plenty of health issues in recent years. A few months ago, he was hospitalized for 8 days after experiencing flu-like symptoms. He fell and sprained his wrist while walking out of a luncheon in 2024. He was hospitalized with a concussion in 2023.
3: Fox's Jill Nato. 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
6: Today, expect clouds to give way to some sunshine with a breeze picking up, making it feel cooler. The humidity will decrease as the day progresses with a high of 70. Tonight will be clear to partly cloudy with a low of 54. Tomorrow is set to be mostly sunny and pleasant, marking the nicest day of the week with a high of 75. I'm meteorologist Jason Caterina on AM 560, The Answer.
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14: This is Retirement Decoded with Scott Tucker. 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Scott has been helping Chicagoland families with their finances since 1998. 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For the next 2 hours, grab a cup of coffee, sit back, and enjoy Retirement Decoded with Scott Tucker.
15: And we're back. Welcome back to Retirement Decoded with Scott Tucker. I'm your host, Scott Tucker, on AM 560 The Answer, WIND. On microphone number two, the lovely and talented co-host of Retirement Decoded this Sunday morning is Amy Jacobson. Say hello, Amy Jacobson.
14: Well, hello, Amy Jacobson, and hello. Good Sunday to everybody.
15: Amy, I must be allergic to something. I might have a frog in my throat.
14: Well, it sounds like we're NPR doing the Saturday Night Live skit with
15: the sweaty balls.
14: The sweaty balls. What do you put in your sweaty balls? Well, it's Christmas season.
15: Folks are going to church right now. Jeez.
14: Well, you just sound very NPR-ish.
15: No.
14: Instead of being loud and bombastic.
15: Hey, people are just waking up. Take it easy. We have one of our clients. He lays in bed Sunday morning with his little headphones in.
14: Yeah.
15: He's an early riser and his wife isn't. So he just lays in bed, listens to the show with his headphones.
14: That's awesome.
15: And she's a lovely lady. I don't think she's snoring, but I was going to say, if she is snoring and he has his headphones.
14: Well, he'd never know because he's got it. Headphones on.
15: You get the headphones on. If you know who you are in Glen Ellen, Illinois.
14: Thank you.
15: There you go. I'm not going to name names or make too many allegations. We have, after this first break, we're going to have our guest for the first hour will be Sean Thompson.
14: Oh, boy.
15: AM 560's very own. That's a That's a good guy to get riled up on a Sunday morning.
16: Yeah, he's going to wake everybody up if they're not awake.
15: Yeah, and if you're listening to this right now and it's Sunday evening, it's because the show gets the first hour rebroadcast in the evening. So if you're an evening listener after the first hour, you want to go to 560replay.com. We'll have the whole show posted for you there. In hour two, Amy, this is why if you're an evening listener, you really want to go to 560replay.com, because in hour two, which does not get rebroadcast in the evening, hour two will be my mom from Lansing, Michigan, from whence I came.
16: Aww.
15: So we'll have my mom on the show today in the second hour, the next hour.
16: Got a lot of text messages about last Sunday's show, about the sled that your dad...
15: About the dog sled? My dad's dog sled? Don't give away the punchline, because we'll use that story again.
16: It's great. I mean, and I knew people would love it, but it was very... It was captivating. I want to listen to the show, too. I just love it, because I'm here with you. So it was fun. But I had no idea that people made dog sleds in the middle of the summer.
15: Well, you never know.
16: The ingenuity behind that, though, he gets an A+.
15: Only people whose last names end with Ucker. Oh, boy. You know, we were talking, we have a friend of ours, Mike in Naperville, listens to the show most Sundays. And after he heard the dog sled story, he texted us. He has my cell phone. He's not a client. He's just a good friend of ours, a friend of the program. So Mike in Naperville texted us after my dad's dog sled story last weekend. And he said, "I'm sorry about your dad. I don't think guys realize the impact dads have. It's pretty amazing what you became given the influence of your dad. Your mom's got to be a powerful woman." So we'll talk to my mom. She's a powerful woman. We'll talk to her in hour two, segment two.
16: And she knows the dog sled story. I mean, she was there, right?
15: Well, or no,
16: were they already divorced?
15: They were divorced when I was two. He told me the story. My dad did this when I was like 33.
16: Oh.
15: So I just recently told my mom this story a couple of weeks ago.
16: Uh-huh.
15: And she hadn't heard it, or she forgot it, that I told it to her before, or she tried to forget it. Uh-huh. And she's like, "Oh boy. Yeah, you know, I'm sorry." Ladies, you got to be careful with the sperm donors, okay?
16: Okay.
15: You got to be careful. You just don't know what you can be messing with there. I mean, he was a very smart person, entertaining person, witty. Could have done a lot. Sometimes chose to do a little. But he built a dog sled. So there you go.
16: Good for him.
15: We have a couple things to talk about this Tuesday evening, 6 p.m. in Glenview. 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Well, Nicole probably knows, but please don't bother her tomorrow morning. 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
16: 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I went to 560retirement.com. .com, as David Hochberg would say, and registered to get on your phone calendar. 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
15: I do that with my mom too. I say, "Mom, if you want to talk to me, get on my phone count." <Do not. laughs> My mom just turned, actually my mom and her husband are just finishing up a visit with us, Natalie and myself, and Main Streets of Mount Prospect.
16: Oh.
15: So they'll be going home later today, and Thursday during the day they got in, and we went to dinner Thursday night at the Prospect in downtown Mount Prospect. Very nice restaurant. And because of Thursday the 11th was my mom's 79th birthday.
16: Wow.
15: And I tell folks, you know, turning 79, it's only 553 years old in dog years.
16: Okay.
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15: 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And that's especially valuable if you're an evening listener, because if you're an evening listener after this first hour, you won't hear us anymore. And is that a good thing or a bad thing? I'm not really sure.
16: It's very sad.
15: Very sad. Parting is such sweet sorrow. We have, I have a little list I compiled, the five biggest retirement surprises. So you're listening to Retirement Dakota with Scott Tucker and Amy Jacobson on AM 560 The Answer. And the five biggest retirement planning surprises or retirement surprises, taxes are often higher in retirement than you expected. And we could probably talk to you offline with that about that a bit more. A lot of folks find that their federal income taxes are higher in retirement than they were working. And folks, that sneaks up on people because people keep telling us, but Scott, in Illinois doesn't tax retirement plans. Well, the federal government can. So let's try to plan around that. The number two biggest retirement surprise is Medicare costs more than expected. Amy, we once taught a workshop, and a lady in her early 60s was shocked to hear that there were Medicare premiums.
16: Really?
15: Yeah. She said, well, I thought that Medicare was free. And
16: honey, nothing's free.
15: So Medicare Part B, just in round figures, is about $200 a month for most people. So you have to have $200 a month to go to Medicare Part B. And even with that, you have 20% of your medical bills that are not covered unless you have a supplement or Medicare Advantage. And even on top of that, you need to have a Medicare Part D drug card, whether you take any prescriptions or not, or else you pay penalties later. So Medicare costs more than expected. And Medicare also doesn't pay for long-term care. We could probably talk about a Illinois Medicaid Asset Protection Trust to have Medicaid pay for your long-term care, even the swanky places. That's especially valuable for a surviving spouse. So if you have a spouse in the house, we do help same-sex couples, but let's say you have the husband-wife couple. Usually the husband may need the care first, and he may wipe out all of the money, and then the widow is left with no money, and then when she needs long-term care, another surprise, big retirement planning surprise, or big retirement surprise, number three, retirees spend more during the first 10 years. That they spend more than when they were working, and that's because they're going on the fancy vacations. That's usually what that is. Number four, adult children often need financial help.
16: Uh-oh.
15: Amy, you have adult children.
16: I do.
15: They need financial help?
16: Well, one is very needy. He calls me and I say, how much money do you want? Because he only calls when he needs money.
15: Just imagine when he gets 30 and 40-year-old problems.
16: Oh, no.
15: It's really going to be a problem.
16: And my other one never calls, never asks for money.
15: Maybe he should get on our phone calendar at 560retirement.com.
16: Well, how long? Do you take clients of all age?
15: We prefer folks to be somewhere around 50 or older. 50.
16: Well, I'm surprised I got in.
15: Yeah, I know.
16: Scott.
15: I know. Being 29, it's hard to get in there at 560retirement.com. And number five, most people underestimate their longevity, meaning they live way longer than they think they're going to.
16: Oh, yeah.
15: So we have a client in her, it sounds like a joke. It's not. We have a client, Southwest Suburbs. She's in her early hundreds.
16: Oh.
15: Yeah. And when she was in her early 60s, she didn't think she'd be in her early hundreds. But, you know, it sounds silly to say this, but you just might forget to die and you just keep going. I mean, you just, one day you wake up, there you are. You might be 105. And you're like, oh, whoa, wait, what happened? Wait a minute. My calendar, I forgot, you know. And so we don't know how long we last. People all the time tell us, I'm going to die at 85. Like, what? You're going to mark your calendar, blow out your candles, face goes in the cake. We're living longer and we're just forgetting and waking up one day and here we are. After the break, we'll come back. We might have some on this day in history and some other things to talk about. Oh, but you know what we have to do first? We have to talk to Sean Thompson.
16: Oh, yeah.
15: So we'll come back to that after this next segment. 847-474-3888-560retirement.com. After the break, Sean Thompson.
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15: And we're back. Welcome back to Retirement Decoded with Scott Tucker. I'm your host, Scott Tucker, on AM 560, The Answer, WIND. And on line one, is it from Naples, Florida, Sean?
21: Yes, it is.
15: Sean Thompson on line one.
21: I'm very happy about that.
15: AM 560's very own. Now, Sean, it was just a couple of weeks back. I don't know where it was on the calendar. I went out to Pingree Grove to see you in that big glass barn at Gobert's Farm, is it? And we did.
21: Yes, it is.
15: We did a little remote work. And we took callers that listened to this show and, of course, listened to your show. Co-listeners, I think. And that was interesting. So Amy's always surprised to hear that people listen to my show, our show. And so I told her, oh, yeah, we had these people call when I was on Sean's show, and they listened to the Sunday morning show or listen to our show. And she's like, oh, really? And it's like, yeah, Amy, people listen to the show. So Sean, why is it that people keep leaving Illinois, in your opinion?
21: Well, if you respect your money and your labor, you have to. It's that simple. The cost of everything is extremely higher than it needs to be. And you have to go to the states where you can take advantage of the money, especially if you have respect for it. Now, if you don't have respect for your money, or you make your money through the corruption, then by all means, stay in the Democrat areas that created that uninhabitable taxing system on the decent people to specifically erode the value of the money. Because when people have their money eroded, they become very compliant with corruption. They acclimate to it. And when you look at gas, is my favorite example. It is taxed five different times in Illinois. The Illinois gas per gallon, the Illinois state makes 10 times what the refinery makes. What all the logistics make. They tax their own energy. They tax their own water. They tax taxes. And when the prices are higher, they're percentage taxes. So you pay more.
15: Yeah.
21: So, you know, that to me, I have too much respect for money to tolerate it. And in the real estate business, you know as well as I do, Scott, it's supposed to be a covenant of the value of the asset. They are making up value of asset. You're not paying taxes on the value of your property. You're paying taxes on the liability of costs of corruption of government.
15: You know, Sean, I used to live in the city. Natalie and I used to live in the city on the northwest side most recently. And about 4 years ago, we moved out to Mount Prospect. We're still in Crook County. We're still Illinois. In the city of Chicago, actually, there are three more gas taxes. The last of the eight gas taxes you pay in city of Chicago is the Chicago extra sales tax. That's the name of it.
16: Never gas up in the city.
15: Yeah. So I recently, Sean, I got a couple of big wins here as far as if I'm going to stay put. I got, rated the service connected disabled. And so now my Cook County property taxes are zeroed out. And then also because I have service connected on my VA card, I can go to Great Lakes and I can buy gas on base with no federal or state or county taxes.
16: What?
15: Oh, yeah.
16: But that's far from
21: yes.
16: It.
21: Well,
15: but it's federal land. It's not, you're not in Illinois when you're on the naval station.
16: So how much is
21: but
16: that?
21: You're one of the very few that can take advantage of that, right? And that's great. And
15: jump the fence.
21: And well, veterans should get certain benefits. I think that's great for veterans to get those benefits. But the reality is if you spent your life clawing to your next paycheck and trying to build your assets, where does that money you work for get eroded the most? And the answer is in Illinois. That's where the answer is, in Illinois. So ultimately, you have to recognize that and you have to make that adjustment. Because you don't live forever. You don't earn forever. And when you look at the quality of life of what's happening, you're far better off working for the government in these corrupt states. Look at the teachers, $119,000 a year. That's big money.
16: Well, and they yet, get 16 what, 18, weeks off.
21: 18 out of 100 kids can read. So they're not bound by any success the way normal people are. In fact, the more they fail, the more money they get. That's the biggest thing in the budget. They're complaining about society paying $33,000 a head for the students of CPS. And by the way, that's all Illinoisans pay for that, not just Chicagoans. So the system is truly rigged where if you're not in on it, look at these state legislators. They just gave themselves a raise.
16: Uh-huh.
21: And when you factor in the stipend and the per diem they get, it's $128,000 a year. They work 70 days. The median single family earner in Illinois is $43,000. They make three times what the average Illinoisan makes. Get the hell out of here with that. You can't tolerate that. Can't.
15: No, I think
21: it bothers me to even go back to it.
15: Yeah, even to go to Gobert's, right? So,
21: I love the people though, right? Yeah. We love the people. Those are our people.
15: Yeah. Well, you know, to go, if you're a young person nowadays, I think you have to look real hard at going to Nashville or going to somewhere in Florida. Texas can even be tricky because the high property taxes in Texas. Arizona can be tricky because the Californians have escaped to Arizona and ruined the tax situation there. But yeah, if you're a younger person, you've really got to think about, is Illinois the place for you?
21: Well, the dirty little secret is there's 11 states that make up 70% of the growth in this country. 11. Hmm. All those states, you could go to any one and you keep more of the money you earn. But the common denominator of all of those states is that they are not led by the Democrat mafia. It's that simple. I tell my own family that, the kids in my family, nieces, nephews, if you care about your future and you earn your money honestly, can you afford to live under a Democrat mafia regime? It's that simple.
16: Well, which 11 states is it? Do you have,
21: Well, it's the 11 states that make up the growth belt. They're primarily Georgia, Tennessee, the Carolinas, Florida, Texas, all the states. And did you know, out of those 11 states, it's like four or five of them have zero state income tax.
16: Indiana.
15: Yeah, mostly a lot of those states are right-to-work states also. They are from the southeast to the near the southwest, not all the southwest.
21: It's called the boom belt, yeah.
15: Yeah. No, the
21: even Arkansas, by the way, Arkansas is one of those states. So it's impressive to see the array of choices you have when you're making that decision. You know, I pick Florida, but Florida, it depends where you go, right? It's anywhere else Florida is a great run state. It has counties that I would avoid. It's really that simple, Scott. The county that is led by the Democrats, the municipality that is led by the Democrats, the state that is led by the Democrats is the lowest quality of life in America. I don't know why this is even debatable anymore. It's not. The evidence is clear. And what, think about in America, right to work states. What does that really mean? What is that training you to say? That's training you to say it's not controlled by labor extortion mafia in government, labor extortion mafia at the airports, labor extortion mafia in your municipality. So in other words, the states that were supposed to be run legitimately and the areas that are supposed to be run legitimately. Absolutely. So they've trained us to say, well, yeah, you know, you got to join the union if you wanted to get the hell out of here with that. That's why the costs are parabolic and the quality of what they produce is low. I don't blame the worker per se, but they know what I'm talking about. You know who understands what I just said? All the union workers who are shaken down by the business agents. All the companies that are shaken down by the labor extortion mafia. It never works, and they pretend they do. So there's a right way to live and a wrong way to live. Unfortunately, we are groomed to accept the wrong way. And once you shed that, you have a hard time going back.
15: In a lot of the time, the labor unions, they don't reward the best workers. They hide they keep the worst workers from being fired. They also put a cap on your earnings because there's no incentive to outperform any of your peers, the people who aren't your peers. So really it puts you in a channel where you can't make too little and you can't make too much. And oftentimes for better performers and harder workers, it puts a cap on your earnings.
21: Look at the work that is paid for in the state of Illinois. Look at the road work. How long does it take? Look at what was Jane Byrne, Amy? What did Jane Byrne take? Three times as long as the English Canal, the English Channel? Three times as long.
16: I honestly thought it, because Governor Quinn did that when he was running for re-election to, you know, pander to the women. Oh, I'll get the women vote. I'll name it the Jane Byrne intersection. It took, what, six, 7 years? Pritzker was well into his second.
21: It took 12. 12 years. And the cost increased 135% from where they projected the cost would be. They feather bed the work. They don't do the work. I drove this last time from Illinois to Florida, which I love to drive. The minute you enter the expressways, these are cones. All you see are cones. You don't see workers. And when you see workers, you see what? Three? I mean, it's a joke. At this point, it's a joke. And it's a joke because it works. And there's nobody checking it. And the toll system and the gas taxes. Has anybody given a forensic audit? Who's in charge of auditing the money? So these are reasons when you're a worker and you're a hardworking guy and you're trying to get ahead for your family and you're not in on this scam, you're building your economic life every day you work. When you earn that money, can you afford enough of it to be stolen from you in the name of work that's never done, but you're told it's good for you? Whether it's schooling, whether it's taxes, whether it's water, whether it's roads. Can you afford to be overtaxed? If you can, then by all means, go move to Glencoe, live in Lake Forest, and pretend it's normal. Good for you. But if you work and you need your money, then you want to hand it to your own kids. I don't see how you can live there.
15: Well, Sean, I'm giving away free copies of my latest book, Escape Illinois, Should I Stay or Should I Go? If you just go to retirementdecoded.com or text the keyword KIT, K-I-T, to 847-474-3888. And the operator will go to retirementdecoded.com and get you a free copy of my latest book, Escape Illinois, Should I Stay or Should I Go? Sean, during the gold rush in 1849 in California, the folks who sold the shovels made more money than the folks who went and panned for gold. See, I'm selling shovels, you see. So
21: I love it. Yeah, I love it. Yeah. And it's brilliant. And, you know, a part of that, and I know when we talk about money and where to invest it, that's the thought you should have when you're making your decision. If you stay and you have to stay, you must certainly never buy. That's the other part. Because now you anchor yourself to that problem. So the question is, should I rent before I go? And the answer is yes. That should be your book part three.
15: Right. That's the voice of Sean Thompson, AM560's very own, whether he is in, was it Sean from Elmwood Park? Whether he's in Elmwood Park, yeah, or he's in Naples, Florida. Now, do you and Dan live in the same condo building?
21: No. We live a few blocks from each other. And you know what's funny? I see him less now than I ever do, because when I had the cigar store, I think he slept there. He was there when I left. He was there when I got there in the morning. So I barely see him now, and he's five blocks away. It's great.
15: You could have him in the cigar store. You could have him flip the sign from open to closed for you. Just give him a key.
21: And he's a mess, isn't he, Amy? You know when he's in the studio, I'm vacuuming and cleaning up. It's like Messy Marvin. He's the smartest dummy I ever met in my life. He really
15: is. It's that character on Charlie Brown, maybe. Well, that's the voice of Sean Thompson. We got a break here. Sean, 847-474-3888, retirementdakota.com. Sean, great to have you in the show again. More after this.
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15: And we're back. Welcome back to Retirement Decoded with Scott Tucker. I'm your host, Scott Tucker, on AM 560, The Answer, WIND. On microphone number two, the lovely and talented co-host of Retirement Decoded is Amy Jacobson. Say hello, Amy Jacobson.
16: Hello, Amy Jacobson, and happy Sunday.
15: Happy, happy Sunday. If you're an evening listener after the, as we get to the top of the hour, if you're an evening listener, we won't be back after the news. If you're a morning listener, stay tuned. It's morning for us too. But if you're an evening listener, they only rebroadcast the first hour of the show. 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At 560replay.com, the whole show will be there by the time you get there. Amy, you had an update on one of these house bills, one of these pesky house bills.
16: Yes, it was House Bill 4471. We talked about it a few weeks ago. It's called, ready for this, the Responsible Gun Manufacturing Act. And it was introduced to prohibit manufacture, sale, transfer of quote-unquote convertible pistols. So you called it the anti-Glock.
15: No, it's the Glock. The Glock. The real name is the Glock Ban Bill.
16: Well, that's what you guys call it.
15: It bans any firearm that begins with the word Glock.
16: Well, because you could modify any gun that's modified, they wanted to take it away from you.
15: Modifiable.
16: Modifiable.
15: All of them are modifiable.
16: All right. Well, that's
15: let's just ban all of them.
16: Well, here's the thing.
15: Only the government and violent criminals should have guns.
16: The gun modification thing. the good news is the bill died. Wah, wah. After the legislature adjourned without passing it. So it went nowhere.
15: So if you like your Glock, you can keep your Glock?
16: Yes, nobody's going to become knocking on your door to confiscate any weapons or have a gun turn-in program, and maybe they'll give you a DVD and $50.
15: Amy, are you familiar with Glock firearms, handguns?
16: No, I'm a 38 special kind of gal.
15: Okay. That's a safe choice as far as the
3: the what do they call it? The negligent discharge. So on the Glock, it kind of sort of doesn't have a safety. I know it has kind of like this trigger safety. I don't really know if I consider that a safety. But so if you're a police officer,
16: yeah,
3: if you draw on me and I draw on you and we shoot at each other, there's a good likelihood I could be struck in my gun hand if I'm a police officer. But a Glock is easy to operate with your non-dominant hand. I have a friend who's a DuPage County deputy, and he said that's one thing he likes about Glock is you might get shot in your gun hand and have to operate your firearm with your non-dominant hand.
16: All right.
3: So there you go.
16: Have you shot with your non-dominant hand?
3: I probably ought to. I don't tend to. Right. I do it with rifles. Rifles and shotguns I do because my left eye is dominant. So when I was young, my dad had me switch to shooting with my left hand for a rifle. I kept shooting right hand for pistol because it didn't make as much difference. But because like your head position with a rifle, it was better for me to shoot left-handed. So rifle to me feels natural because when I was growing up, I shot with a rifle with my left hand and my left eye. That's something else. It's been all the papers.
16: So is a 9mm a Glock? I know I sound very...
3: No, 9mm is a caliber.
16: A caliber.
3: And just because it's 9mm in caliber width doesn't mean they're all the same cartridge, but it's most common the 9mm Luger is what when we say 9mm, referring to a pistol round, and it's usually 9mm Luger is what we're talking about. Because it has to do with like the length of the cartridge and the shape of the whole package, including the whole round, including the bullet and all that. So yeah, the Glock ban bill, huh? Okay.
16: It's not a thing anymore.
3: There's a thing.
16: That doesn't mean it can't come back, as mm-hmm. it'll probably go back to committee and then maybe come back next time.
3: You know, those bills, they start in places like California and that, and they start going across the country and they go to the blue states. They try to pass them everywhere they can. We have a couple financial horoscopes here. Longtime listeners will know that Amy Jacobson is a Scorpio, not a scorpion. When she was a child, she thought she was a scorpion. She told people she was a scorpion.
16: I thought I was a poisonous creature.
3: No, you thought that was your astrological sign.
16: Yeah.
3: So Amy's horoscope. Amy, your horoscope predicts you will win an argument this week. Unfortunately, it will be with an automated phone system. What's that all about? Is that an insult? I'm not sure what that is.
16: I don't know
3: if we have...
16: I hate getting stuck in phone HE double hockey sticks.
3: Do you have, Amy, on the next page? I think we have Capricorn there and our list of horoscopes here.
16: Scott, your sign predicts you'll suggest a Roth conversion before your second cup of coffee.
3: Well, that's pretty accurate, actually. with not specific advice, your mileage may vary. A Roth conversion could cause several tax-related consequences. I have the disclaimer from compliance memorized.
16: Okay.
3: Consult with a tax professional before... making any changes to your Roth IRA.
16: Could cause bleeding in the left ear. You know when they do that for pharmaceuticals sell?
3: The pharmaceutical ads, the reasoning for that is the reason why they have to do all those crazy conditions.
16: Yeah, like your left arm could fall off and your right eyeball pop out.
3: So the federal government currently allows pharmaceutical ads in the United States, but there's a requirement that half of the broadcast time be consumed with all the downsides.
16: Oh.
3: So that's why they go on forever and ever and ever. May cause a runny nose. You could poop your pants. It could cause ingrown toenail. If you take it on a Tuesday, there's a chance of sunburn. Last segment, we just had Sean Thompson, AM560's very own from Naples, Florida. And
16: he was very calm.
3: Well, you know, Sunday morning. And then after the top of the hour for the news, we'll come back and we'll have my mom on hour two, segment two. And if you're an evening listener, you won't hear hour two unless you go to 560replay.com because this is a Sunday morning show. On this day in history, on this day, June 14th, 1777 AD, Continental Congress adopted the American flag. You know, Amy, do you know it wasn't until June 14th, 1954, that the words under God were added to the Pledge of Allegiance?
16: I did not know
3: before that. Before that, we were a godless bunch of heathens, perhaps. probably not. And on this day, June 14th, 1982, I was 9 years old, 53 now. On this day in 1982, the Falklands War ended. You know, really important. Series of battles for the United Kingdom to control those worthless islands off the coast of Argentina. Really good thing to fight for.
16: Two people live there? residents.
3: Probably more people died in the war than lived on the islands. Yeah,
16: 60 Minutes did a piece on the Faulkner Islands, and they had two residents. Falkland Islands. Did I say Faulkner?
3: You said Faulkner. Didn't you go to high school with Faulkner? Okay, and on really what's more important, it is happy birthday, President Trump Day.
16: Yes.
3: On this day, June 14th, 1946, Donald Trump was born. So today, President Trump is 80 years of age. Yep.
16: And guess what he's buying himself for his own birthday?
3: And it's 560 dog years.
16: No, guess what he's buying himself?
3: What did he buy himself?
16: He brought the WWE to the front lawn of the White House.
3: And oh, I forgot. Is that today?
16: Tonight, yes.
3: Tonight? Oh, boy.
16: I'm going to be watching.
3: Haven't they been constructing that octagon thing for a couple weeks?
16: Yeah.
3: Because
16: he doesn't mess around.
3: Isn't he going to be bad for the lawn?
16: I don't care. I think it'll grow back.
3: Does the White House lawn have pop-up sprinklers?
16: Not that day. But yeah, you know, I was just talking to my girlfriend about it, too.
3: Did you rent a porta potty?
16: I think there has to be some sort of porta parties. But my
3: beautiful
16: girlfriend, she's so upset. She's like, I can't believe he's doing that. Like, who cares? He lives there. It's his house right now. It's our house.
3: It's almost as offensive as in the early 90s when Hillary Clinton had military officers in a dress uniform serving cocktails.
16: Yeah, that was a bad look. Or when Biden was in charge and it was Gay Pride Month and he had that tranny

0: or Islam,
1: WWE,
0: Arlan,
1: yeah. But WWE. So I think there's some mixed martial arts as well.
0: Okay.
1: Wait, then am I a bad daughter because I bought my dad for Christmas a front row seat to Allstate Arena's SmackDown?
0: Yes,
1: and
0: it's weird.
1: Went and he loved it. Jeez. Well, he doesn't want items anymore.
0: Harvey Jacobson, if you're listening, 847-474-3888-560retirement.com. Get our phone calendar. We'll talk about it. Amy, we have a listener comment. Bob in Edison Park says, Amy, my retirement plan is simple. I listen to whatever my brother-in-law recommends, and then I do the opposite. Do you think that's good advice? Perhaps. Carol in Des Plaines. Amy, my husband checks our investment account 6 times a day. Somehow we're still considered retired. People do that. They retire and then they log in every like half hour to see what's going on.
1: I told you I went to the Cubs game with a bunch of octogenarians and I thought they were doom scrolling. And I said, why are you all on your phone? We're here. Put your phones away. And they said, we're just checking our retirement accounts.
0: It's the whole purpose of having a retirement plan is so you don't have to check your retirement accounts.
1: I mean, we're at Cubby Bear. Like, hello, we get together once a year. Put your phones away.
0: If your retirement plan is really on roller skates like that and you don't know if you're going to be able to pay for your beer,
1: no,
0: 847-474-3888.
1: Or they were showing off like, oh, look at my retirement account.
0: Oh, jeez. 560retirement.com. 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We'll talk about it. After the break, we'll come back with some more retirement planning nonsense and other strange things, all the weird things that Amy says. And then at the top of the hour, we'll come back and we'll have an interview in the second hour with my mom from Lansing, Michigan, from whence I came. 847-474-3888. 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
0: And we're back. Welcome back to Retirement Decoded with Scott Tucker. I'm your host, Scott Tucker, on AM 560 The Answer, WIND. On microphone number 2, the lovely and talented co-host of Retirement Decoded is Amy Jacobson. Say hello, Amy Jacobson.
1: Well, hello, Amy Jacobson.
0: Amy, we have a lot of stuff in the listener mailbag this week. So we have a listener question. Nancy from Park Ridge. Scott, my advisor tells me not to worry about taxes because nobody knows what future tax rates will be. Is that really a strategy? Question mark. Nobody knows.
1: I think
0: federal debt's almost $40 trillion. We're borrowing.

0: having another, we're adding another $1 trillion every 100 days onto the federal debt.
1: Like,
0: nobody knows. The Trump tax cuts, too, I know they were, quote unquote, made permanent in the One Big Beautiful Bill Act of 2025. However, the One Big Beautiful Bill Act could be repealed as soon as January 2029. If we have a blue wave, what is it, less than 2.5 years from now, we could have a blue wave. That'd be fun, wouldn't it?
1: No, yeah, I don't want to be here for that.
0: You know, blue wave.
1: We're in a blue wave in Illinois.
0: I know. It could be a national blue wave.
1: I know. It's great. Well, real quick, the budget, you know how that just passed, well, a few weeks ago. It's 3,700 pages, 400 pages more than last year. So we were going through it. Well, actually, Jeannie Eyes was. And you could listen to our show, The Real Story, Monday through Friday, 11 to noon, right here on AM 560. Thank you very much, Scott. In that budget is a $500,000 grant to Lincoln College. Lincoln College, my niece was the last graduating class at Lincoln College in Lincoln, Illinois. It's near Funk's Grove, which is, it's outside of Springfield.
0: Funk's Grove.
1: Funk's Grove, right off of I-55 there. Mm. So nobody's been cleaning out the budget. They're giving a $500,000 grant to a school that has been closed for 2 years.
0: Well, it's hard to cash the check then, isn't it?
1: Well, here's the thing. I said, well, Jeannie, what happens to the money? She goes, well, they don't get it because there's no institution there. I said, but who's, it's like cleaning out voter rolls. Nobody does it in Illinois. Nobody cleans the budget.
0: I'm getting an ID made that says Lincoln College.
1: Okay.
0: And then I'm going to open a bank account and deposit the check.
1: You just gave it away.
0: Yeah, my first name's Lincoln, last name College. Well, Mr. College.
1: Here, why don't we know you have $1 million in unclaimed cash?
0: Well, I got to get my hands on the check or else I could probably put in, I could probably get an ID that says Lincoln College, and then I could put it in with, was that Frerichs? Who's the, yeah.
1: Michael Frerichs.
0: He'd probably be like, oh, I found your lost property.
1: No, it'll come up. Did you see he went to visit the Pope?
0: Oh, boy.
1: And he brought him a, are you ready for this? Unclaimed property from when he lived in Dalton. $8.92 or something ridiculous. Gave him the check. Like,
0: our tax dollars at work.
1: Is it? And why isn't the Pope letting Republican lawmakers visit with him? It's always like Brandon Johnson, the 46-person delegation, Stacey Devis Gates.
0: Are you saying the Pope's a commie?
1: No, it's very weird. I'd like to see him with somebody who's a Republican.
0: I would prefer that Republicans not spend our money and or their money going to see the Pope.
1: Okay.
0: Maybe they have something better to do.
1: It's just weird. It's just, and then Stacey Devis Gates brought him a We Strike patch.
0: Is that from Indiana or from Illinois?
1: Oh, from Illinois. Because she does have a house there. And she got the tax credit scholarship, but she sends her son to a Catholic school. I mean,
0: well, Stacey Avis Gates from Chicago Teachers Union, and she sends her young kid to a Catholic school because she doesn't believe in the work product of CPS.
1: Well, she said, well, and how she complained about it, she said, well, he's, my son's gifted and he needs to be in a certain school. Well, you know what? Those are the same problems we all have, woman. Sister, friend, my son was gifted and he got it. He didn't get into a selective enrollment high school. He had to go to the neighborhood school because we didn't have money to send him to a private school, but we didn't apply for scholarships. But you look at something like Hope Academy. They have 300 students. 175 of their 300 students were part of that scholarship fund that the governor has taken away for brown and black kids in low income neighborhoods who need help for a better life. And so look at, I mean, it's just hypocritical. That's why people complained when she went to go see the Pope.
0: And Stacey Devis Gates, longtime listeners will know she got caught. She has a home in Indiana and a home in Illinois. And then she tried to claim a homestead exemption on both homes.
1: Yeah.
0: Yeah. And she never got locked up for it.
1: No. Why? Why do you think she didn't get locked up for that, Scott?
0: Well, I thought the Indiana people would lock her up, but not the Illinois people.
1: She also didn't pay her water bill.
0: What is it with water bills?
1: That's the thing. What is it with water bills? Because it also
0: includes your BJ can't do it.
1: Also includes your garbage and your sewage. Because I live in Chicago too, and it includes all that. So yeah.
0: So Mayor BJ can't pay his water bill. Stacey Devis Gates can't pay her water bill.
1: She makes $286,000 a year. Pay your water bill.
0: Well, she doesn't have enough money for her water bill. She only has $286,000 pre-tax.
1: So ridiculous.
0: Pre-tax. Listener question. Mm-hmm. Oh, no, I already got that one.
1: I have one.
0: Oh, what's that?
1: Jennifer from Glenview. Scott, I have $1.5 million in my IRA and almost nothing in Roth accounts. Is it too late to fix that?
0: No, get on our phone calendar at 560retirement.com. There are three ways you can handle that. If you're still working or your spouse is still working, we can, and she said Roth accounts. You can deposit new money into a Roth 401k. If you have one at work, you get a match on the traditional side at work. If you have a match, you can also, do a couple different things. You either qualify to do a Roth IRA at home or you don't. Maybe you qualify only for a traditional IRA at home. You have to have earned income. You or your spouse do in either case. But you could always do a, if you make too much, you could even do a backdoor Roth. That's where you put money in a traditional IRA. And then the next day you convert it over to Roth and pay the federal income tax, pay nothing to Illinois. And then there you go. You're,
1: all right.
0: You're moving off the grid there. Moving on up. We had, an item. Let's see. Donna in Lincoln Square. Donna in Lincoln Square says, Scott, I retired 6 months ago and somehow spend more money than when I worked. Very common. We talked about that earlier in the show.
1: Well, here's the thing. When you're not working, you're spending money. And I learned that from one of my photographer friends at Channel 5. He said, oh, I like working because when I'm at home on the weekends or if I have a day off, I find myself spending money. I'm going on Amazon. I'm going to stores. I'm doing things that I normally don't have time to do.
0: You have time to go on Amazon when you're working. But when you have time off, you have a lot more time to go to dinner, you go to breakfast, go to lunch. Go on a trip. Going on the trips is a big one, especially those first 10 years or so of retirement. Folks, we find are traveling a heck of a lot.
1: Can I ask you something? Mm-hmm. Have you ever had a client who that has run out of money? I mean, you tried to warn them before,
0: but
1: it's their money, their business, or how does that work?
0: We don't have that because they get forewarned way ahead of time.
1: Okay.
0: So they're able to make an adjustment. We have a couple in Glenview that they were... We did a annual or semi-annual meeting and they were making some decisions that weren't terrific. And so we checked in with them to get their about their spending and made sure we knew where things were. And we had to alert them that they were about ready to run out of money. And I can't remember if it was 20 years in the future. We didn't want that to happen. And it looked like it was going to happen for the wife or not for the husband because the husband would be gone and he was older. And so they were able to just reduce their spending about $1,500 a month, and then all the numbers run right again. Because they instead of spending like $11,500 a month, they cut it down to like $10,000 a month. So they didn't really notice it. But it made it to where all the projections ran right. So 847-474-3888, 560retirement.com. Get on our phone calendar. We'll talk about it. After the top of the hour here, if you're an evening listener, you will not hear us unless you go to 560replay.com to catch the second hour of this morning's show. If you are a Sunday morning listener, it's Sunday morning for us too. So you just stay tuned. And after the news, we'll come back. And next hour, we're going to have an interview with my mom from Lansing, Michigan, from whence I came. 847-474-3888, 560retirement.com. We'll be back right after the news.
1: 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Investing involves risk, including the potential of loss of principal. 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Insurance guarantees are backed by the financial strength and claims paying abilities of the insuring carrier. 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It is not intended to be used as a sole basis for financial decisions, nor should it be construed as advice designed to meet the particular needs of an individual situation. Scott Tucker Solutions is not permitted to offer, and no statement made during this show shall constitute tax or legal advice. Our firm is not affiliated with or endorsed by the U.S. government or any governmental agency. The information and opinions contained herein provided by the third parties have been obtained from sources believed to be reliable, but accuracy and completeness cannot be guaranteed by Scott Tucker Solutions. 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
3: This is a Fox News alert. The deal is finalized. I'm Carmen Roberts. President Trump says a deal with Iran is complete. He wrote on Truth Social a short time ago, "Congratulations to all. I hereby formally announce the toll-free opening of the Strait of Hormuz and simultaneously herewith authorize the immediate removal of the United States naval blockade." Fox's Trey Yinks has more from Tel Aviv.
4: It's a new opportunity for the region, and it's an opportunity for the region to look forward and past this round of conflict. And there will be a lot of statements made by the Iranian regime in the days ahead. It will not be uncommon to see officials in Tehran focus on one specific part of the agreement that looks good for the Iranian. It's important to look at the deal as a whole and what it means. And it means that the Strait of Hormuz is immediately open. The U.S. naval blockade of Iranian ports is lifted, and ultimately you are not going to see this exchange of fire taking place across the region like we've seen for the past 3.5 months.
3: And crude oil responding immediately. U.S. crude now down more than 4%. And Pakistani negotiators said that both sides have declared the immediate and permanent termination of military operations on all fronts, and that includes in Lebanon. In other news, Republican Senator Mitch McConnell of Kentucky has been hospitalized.
5: A spokesman for Senator McConnell would only say he's receiving excellent medical care, but that's about all. McConnell has had plenty of health issues in recent years. A few months ago, he was hospitalized for 8 days after experiencing flu-like symptoms. He fell and sprained his wrist while walking out of a luncheon in 2024. He was hospitalized with a concussion in 2023 after falling in a hotel. After he returned, he twice froze up during news conferences.
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6: Tonight, expect clear to partly cloudy skies with a low temperature of 52. Moving into Monday, it will be mostly sunny, making it the nicest day of the week with a high of 75. Monday night will be mainly clear with a low of 59. I'm meteorologist Jason Caterina on AM 560, The Answer.
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13: And indeed, we're all about small business jobs and entrepreneurship and business. We talk all about small business here, and I'm thrilled to kick off the program with a workplace innovation expert and entrepreneur who's completely redefining how organizations build connection, morale, and retention. Joined by Alex Grande, who's the founder and CEO of Recognize, a social employee engagement software as a service platform that helps companies build stronger cultures through the intentional use of behavioral science and thoughtful design. Armed with a degree in psychology and public research and unconscious bias and social cognition, Alex brings a deeply evidence-based approach to the HR tech space. Over the past decade, he's helped hundreds of organizations ranging from agile startups to global enterprises implement recognition programs that heavily impact frontline, medical, and remote workforce. He's here to show us how to leverage gamification, generative AI, and tools like Microsoft 365 to embed appreciation into your company's DNA without breaking your budget. Welcome to the show, Alex.
14: Thanks so much, Shalom. Thanks for being here.
13: Oh my gosh, this is awesome. Your background includes a degree in psychology and published research in unconscious bias and social cognition. So when you launched Recognize, what was the biggest cultural fiction or myth you noticed corporate leaders believing about what actually motivates an employee to stay?
14: Yeah, I mean, they just depend on, you know, their own idea of what motivates themselves, right? And oftentimes executives are driven by, you know, ego or by the clout. Or their personal reputation, right, that they put on the line for their own companies. And they have this psychosis that they believe that the rest of the organization is motivated by the same things as they are.
13: Very, very interesting. And you talk extensively about the intersection of gamification and HR technology. So how can an operations-minded leader use this approach to reward and reinforce specific performance behaviors without making the workplace feel trivial or overly competitive?
14: Yeah, that's a really good point at the end there. You have to assess your organization. You never want to go too far into something, you know, iterative approach, right? A-B tests, especially with the larger organizations, is quite daunting to implement a program of any kind that then could affect 10,000 people, right? If you have a 10,000 person org, let's say. Whereas if you do it with one department, you can test different ideas, different components to see where gamification can fit in. But gamification, what we're doing is really about improving the employee experience. And you can take even just the word away employee, just think about experience. What is the experience you have interacting with a brand or with a product or as an employee, right? And so with gamification, you can utilize different components within that. You don't need to do everything. You know, maybe leaderboards is not for you. And I know recently a large tech company, mega stock company, created leaderboards for who's using AI the most. And it completely backfired where everyone started, you know, just checking the weather with ChatGPT, or I think it was Claude in this case. And we still, you know, I think $500 million in credits. So you can gamify the wrong things, but essentially gamification should, if designed correctly, can make, again, work become more like play. And play is when we go into that flow state and we can actually be the most productive and innovative.
15: Very, very interesting. And something that's been on my mind quite a bit is I've seen so many different companies and organizations roll out recognition programs, often very enthusiastically, and then 90 days later, the engagement falls off the chart completely. So in your experience with hundreds of companies, what are the absolute must-haves to ensure that a recognition program is actually operationally sustainable for the long haul?
14: Yeah. I mean, and I love that question because I just hosted a webinar a couple of days ago. It's on our website, how to keep your program engaging for the long haul or reinvigorate your program, because what you're saying is very true. You can't just launch a program, really, again, any kind that is maybe somewhat seen as optional, right? It's not absolutely required for you to get your job done. Work doesn't stop with some of these programs, like a wellness program or recognition program. So how do you keep it going, like you're saying? And it can't just be a few promotions up front and then hope for the best. Even with all of the intelligent triggers and notifications that can come along with the software, if it's not being reinforced by the leadership and creating that habit from the top down, and because people will mirror people that they respect their behavior. And if the leaders aren't talking about it, the leaders aren't using it, then really nothing can ultimately survive. And there's a number of other tips, but I'll stop there.
15: Yeah. So I want to go into a couple of different industries and sort of scenarios. There's many businesses that have highly distributed remote tech teams or scattered folks in the field. How do you project a cohesive culture beyond the physical office walls?
14: When you come to where they are is one of the most important parts. There's no silver bullet, and some people may not want to interact with certain programs, and that's okay. The positive results you get, even from a subset of employees interacting with some of these programs is incredible. But you want to show up where people are. So if they're in a, deskless workers, let's say in a hospital, you want it on the TVs, showing what success looks like, showing people winning. Those recognitions, essentially. So those publicly sent recognitions are on TVs, in your lobby, in your hallways, for those employees who are, you know, are in that environment. For people who are out in the field, we have customers that, with their employees, they're going out and cleaning, essentially, they're moving fences, they're cleaning porta potties, they're moving, right? So where are they? They're on the go. And so how can you connect with them? Well, you can connect with them when they meet with their manager, but more importantly, connect with them through their phone. And so that could be a text message or an email or more likely using the app, or just some way of connecting with them wherever they are. That might mean actually maybe they don't like that digital component, but they like the award certificate, or they like being given a gift card, or getting a mention in the team huddle, right at the end of the month. So you got to create those habits wherever they are.
15: Yeah, that's awesome. I'm chatting with Alex Grande, founder and CEO of Recognize. And that's really, really great advice over here. I know that you advocate for the idea firmly that building an extraordinary company culture doesn't require a massive budget. And I know that there are small business owners that are listening who are managing very tight margins. So what are some creative low-cost strategies to make employees feel genuinely valued this week?
14: Mm-hmm. Exactly. Well, I think it's all about those, you know, this week, you know, write a few messages, publicly praising someone, be vulnerable. You think that oftentimes we have to act strong, but actually when we're vulnerable, people see us in the strongest light, right? Instead of acting completely confident, you say, maybe I don't know, you know, I'm 60% confident. People will trust you more in these scenarios. So I think being vulnerable is something you can do this week. contests is a fantastic way to save money without spending a lot on a rewards program. So, you know, hey, if you give a recognition to somebody, that's you're entering yourself into a raffle each month. And at the end of the month, we're going to just pull one of the names out of the hat. You can use ChatGPT to do this. You could just close your eyes and pick a recognition that's occurred.
16: Old school.
14: Yeah, you can do whatever it takes. Just pick a random person, maybe a couple people, and give them a gift card. Instead of giving everybody a gift card every month, one person gets a gift card. And then it's public and everybody can see that. And that makes it a lot more fun.
15: Yeah. Alex, lastly, I know you've spent a lot of time strengthening morale and retention, specifically across medical and frontline workers. So in these high burnout, high turnover industries, how does genuine peer-to-peer recognition actually change the operational safety and stability of the workforce?
14: Well, it creates an all-for-one mentality with the staff. It's so critical. We actually did a correlational study that found a statistically significant increase in well-being or lower mental health issues with nurses that felt appreciated in the workplace. It's the number one reason people leave organizations is because they don't feel appreciated. How many times have you heard that from your friends?
15: So, right.
14: And so, it's absolutely, critical to just create that culture. And what it does, you know, it's hard to say. It just has that effect where, you know, less people feel vulnerable, less people know that they actually care about each other. I think recently probably heard that stat where, you underestimate how much a favor feels to somebody. Yeah. You know, you may feel 5 out of it, but the other person feels like a 15.
15: Alex, I want to make sure our listeners can find you and your team. How can they learn more about the important work you're doing?
14: Yeah, you can type into Google Recognize by itself. We're one of the top links next to the dictionary. But Recognize app will get you definitely right to the top there for us. You can search Recognize on LinkedIn and Alex Grande on Google or LinkedIn.
15: Fantastic. Alex, we'll link in the show notes and can't wait to bring you back on to continue this conversation. Something I'm clearly very, very passionate about, and it's important for big businesses, small businesses alike. I know every entrepreneur is nodding their head vigorously. We're going to continue all about small business jobs and entrepreneurship. Don't touch that bell. We'll be right back.
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13: Back to Geek Gods Business, and I am thrilled to kick off our conversation with a talent strategy expert who has spent more than 25 years advising Fortune 100 leaders, private equity-backed firms, and privately held businesses on how to build elite teams. I'm joined by Craig De La Pena, who is the founder of ASAP Partners LLC and the creator of the Hire Best System, an executive assessment framework that boasts an incredible 90% success rate in identifying top-tier talent. He's the author of the new book, Cypher, a proven framework to hire the best people. Craig is here to expose why traditional job descriptions fail, how to remove costly subjectivity from your recruiting process, and how creating an internal cypher can completely bulletproof your organizational growth. Welcome to the show, Craig.
21: Thank you for having me. I'm really excited to be a part of it. Thank you.
13: Absolutely. 25 years advising Fortune 100 and private equity backed firms on executive talent. So we know that data shows that nearly half of new hires fail within 18 months and can cost an organization up to 15 times that candidate's salary. Why do highly sophisticated CEOs continue to treat these massive financial losses as just a cost of doing business?
21: What a great question. Because they don't believe they can change it, and B, because the costs don't actually show up as identifiable as many of their other costs. So there's a lot of beliefs that, well, you know, just hiring poorly is a cost of doing business, and you're not going to make a successful hire in everyone. But as you correctly know, the amount of people that don't work out, 50% won't last 18 months. Unfortunately, the bulk of the 50% who do last more than 18 months, they're not going to work out either. They're just going to stay in the role, though. So you're faced with a meh level of talent in the company. Only 18% of people who are ultimately hired are ultimately successful after those 18 months. So it's a hard challenge.
13: Wow. And your book, Cypher, argues that the most critical hiring mistakes are actually happening long before an interview is taking place. Why is that pre-interview phase such a blind spot for leadership teams? What are they getting wrong at that starting line?
21: They're rushing to interview. They're not thinking about what they really need in the role. And if they are, they're doing it independently. So if there's five people on the hiring team and you ask all five of them, what do we need in this role? Chances are you're going to get five or more different responses to that question of what are we really looking for? As a result, we're all going into the process a bit blind, judging people by our own criteria, not a shared understanding of what's going to require, what's required for success in the role, and ultimately working at cross purposes with one another. But when you actually take the time to create that cipher or that framework of what does success look like in this role, and then you align on it, you can waste a lot less time with candidates who are never going to proceed in the role, and instead just focus on those who have clearly demonstrated the ability to succeed in things that you're looking for.
13: So let's break it down a little bit more. For our listeners who are unfamiliar with your framework, which they won't be for long because we're going to make sure our listeners can find your book and get in touch with you. But if they are currently unfamiliar, what exactly is a job cipher and how does it differ from the standard job descriptions that we see posted on job boards every day?
21: So a job description is a great document to recruit people and give someone a sense of hiring, but it has no discernible decision-making ability. That's where the cipher comes in. The cipher is a much more succinct document that lays out in prioritized fashion what is success in this role, what does that look like, and what is it going to take for someone to succeed and accomplish that success. And quite simply, the cipher can best be remembered by remembering the code The code is the way to unlock great hiring. And that's an acronym for four key words. We have our charge, our outcome, our deliverables, and efforts. The charge is one sentence that in layman's terms explains what is this role all about. The outcome is a very specific measurement of success. This person will achieve this success if they're overall successful in the role. So they'll drive revenue or they'll achieve X new listeners or whatever the goal is here. The deliverables are the 5 to 7 specific accomplishments, achievements, deliverables that we expect that person to do in order to achieve that outcome. And then the efforts are the 3, 4, 5 sub-bullet points underneath each deliverable that explains how someone needs to achieve that deliverable. And it gives great clarity on what that person has to do to succeed. Therefore, it's great to hire based off of that cipher.
15: Craig, hiring managers love to say, "I'll know the right person when I see them." And they rely so heavily on personal chemistry or instinct. Why is that mindset so dangerous, especially when an owner is under intense pressure to fill an open seat?
21: Because you're going to get more people just like you. And if you're saying, "Hey, I just want someone just like me," because exactly you said it in the question, when I know it, I know the right person when I see them, that often turns into, yeah, someone who kind of looks like me, someone who I think will be good. But you're not thinking about what they have to do. You're going to make a decision based off of how much you like them. And look, I like to like the people I'm around. That's important. And there is likability has to work out. There's a lot of people who don't work out in a job because of culture reasons. And I put that in air quotes because that's also poorly defined. But when you start looking for the right person based off of when I see them, you're going to get biased by some of the interpersonal stories they tell. And you're going to forget to ask about, can they actually do the job? And instead start to reshape the job based around this person you've just met. And that might not be what your company needs.
15: And that's a perfect segue, because we know subconscious bias is a major talking point in modern corporate culture. But you argue that bias isn't solved by good intentions or corporate training, but by a better structure. You were just explaining that. Yeah. What does an unbiased, structured interview process look like in practice?
21: Yeah. So first of all, I accept bias as a truism in life. We are rife with biases all throughout every day. The key is to manage your biases. The first step in managing your biases is to understand which ones you might be affected by and then make efforts not to be affected by that. The number one way to do that is through data. So you want a hiring process that focuses on data rather than gut feel. The first step in that process is having the same set of questions that you're going to ask of every candidate, regardless of who that person is. Right? And if I know that I'm asking every candidate the same questions, then any variation in results is coming from that candidate, not from me and my feeling of that person and the questions I decided to ask today versus the different ones I asked last week to someone else.
15: So your framework, it applies to everything from corporate boardrooms to star athletes. Once the perfect candidate is onboarded, how does the job cipher evolve into a long-term tool for performance management and accountability?
21: So if you think about the last time you were onboarded into a company, there was probably a lot of training around HR policies. They showed you where the bathroom was, where the cafeteria might be. Perhaps they went over some of the software. But it's rare that anyone ever told you what it is you actually need to do. The cipher, once you wipe out the grades that you might have taken during the interview process, now presents back to that candidate who's now an employee, a team member. Hey, this is a criteria we use to judge whether or not you could do the role, because ultimately, this is the role that has to be done. So now I want to sit down with you and talk about what are the specific goals we need to set relative to the cipher that you're going to accomplish in the first 30, 60, 90 days. And it becomes a great tool to talk about the role in very objective terms and to create a plan around how that person can achieve it. When you've started off your relationship with the person like that, you're now able to come back to the cipher every quarter and say, hey, let's take a look at it. How well are you doing on deliverable 3, on deliverable 4? What are your challenges? How can I help you through those? And how do we make sure that you're achieving that outcome that we banked on you being able to do after a couple of years?
15: And I know it impacts culture, obviously real outcomes, including profitability, which is awesome. Again, I've been chatting with Craig Della Pena, who is the founder of Aesop Partners LLC, the creator of the Hire Best System, a really amazing executive assessment framework that boasts an incredible 90% success rate in identifying top-tier talent. And he's the author of the new book, Cypher, a proven framework to hire the best people. Who wouldn't want to do that? Craig, I want to give the final word over to you. What can folks expect in the book, and why should they get in touch with you, and how can they get in touch with you and find that book?
21: So what they can expect in the book is a very practical advice with a lot of heart and life into it. I've sprinkled in a lot of real world stories around the hiring happiness and mishaps across my career. You can find the book, of course, at that little website Jeff Bezos created a few years back called Amazon. You can also find me at either of my company websites, aesoppartners.com. 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
15: Fantastic. Craig, thank you so, so much for giving us so much valuable advice and information. Can't wait to bring you back onto the program again real soon. You're listening to Get Down to Business. We're going to squeeze a quick break over here. Don't touch that dial. We'll be right back.
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1: We got 172,000 jobs. The forecast was 85,000 new jobs. So this is twice as much. The trend that we're accelerating, economists have underestimated job growth now. Three straight months, as noted. 3 months average, widely considered a more reliable gauge.
0: The Alex Marlowe Show. Afternoons at 3, right before Sean Thompson at 4 on AM 560. The Answer.
3: This is a Fox News alert. I'm Kathleen Maloney. President Trump says the U.S. and Iran have reached an agreement to end the war. Here's Fox's Trey Yingst.
4: The Strait of Hormuz is open once again. Those vessels that are trapped in the Persian Gulf will be able to export that crude oil from these Gulf countries. The naval blockade lifted on Iranian ports.
3: Full details of the peace deal not immediately available. The signing is set for Friday in Switzerland. 11 skydivers and a pilot were killed in a plane crash in Butler, Missouri this morning. Cause of the crash under investigation.
22: Nothing criminal that we can see, nothing terrorism related or anything like that. Those are some of the first questions that we would have with the World Cup being in town.
3: Bates County Sheriff Chad Anderson says the plane crashed into a field near Butler Memorial Airport. 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
13: Welcome back to Small Business Jobs and Entrepreneurship. Joining us today is a corporate financing strategist who has evaluated capital structures from every angle of the industry. James Mendelson is the founder and leader of Proximo Capital, where he helps business founders access private credit funding to scale their operations. James spent years executing risk and lending strategy at Capital One and McKinsey before moving into private equity as an operating partner. Welcome to the show, James.
23: Hey, thanks. Great to be here.
13: It is great to have you. Again, as I just mentioned, he spent years at Capital One, McKinsey, and inside private equity before launching Proximo Capital. What was the primary strategic blind spot you consistently saw brilliant founders exhibit when choosing how to capitalize their growth?
23: It's a great question. I mean, I think the best founders have focus, and I think they don't allow that focus to be diluted by, you know, chasing the next best thing. You stay focused on what you know well, how your go-to-market works, and I think that it works for capital too, but you structure it in a way that generates the right result. So I think focus is the number one differentiator.
13: Focus. And you point out a major misconception. Most founders think debt is dangerous, so they reflexively give away 20 to 30% of their company for equity capital. From pure cost of capital perspective, why is equity actually the most expensive funding a business owner can ever take?
23: Oh, gosh, it's because it's your ownership. It's always more expensive than debt. And I think people mistake the idea that they don't have to, air quotes, pay for equity capital. But you're paying such a higher price because you're selling a portion of the company forever. And if you're successful, you know, even if you can redeem that equity, you're going to redeem it at a far, far greater multiple than you're selling it for.
13: And you note that a single question routinely kills funding deals. What happens to this business if you leave for 6 months? Why are lenders so fixated on this specific operational durability metric, even when a company's current revenue numbers look flawless on paper?
23: Well, I think it's two things. The first is, does the business have persistence, especially on the debt side, because being able to service the debt reliably is incredibly important. And if the founder is away for 6 months and revenue drops below the level where they can service the debt or bring, you know, cash flow positivity, that is no bueno. And I think the other is, it is, again, it's a differentiator. I think businesses that can survive without their founder are just more resilient and are going to show a lot more scalability.
13: Powerful stuff. I'm chatting with James Mendelson, founder and leader of Proximo Capital, where he helps business founders access private credit and secure non-dilutive funding to scale their operations. This is awesome. You mentioned that private credit is actually more accessible than many business owners realize. For a mid-market business owner who has only ever dealt with traditional local commercial banks, what exactly does the private credit landscape look like today?
23: I think it looks great. You've got a ton of demand for assets. So you've got a lot of lenders who are going to be more flexible, more aggressive, so you can borrow more, you can get faster processes. It's no less diligence, it's no less underwriting, but it will move faster than a bank, and it won't be limited by the bank's geographic footprint or their ability to provide leverage.
13: And what are the absolute red flags where debt does not make sense and a founder actually should look towards equity instead?
23: Number one thing is if you can't service it. We talk to a lot of founders all the time who just aren't generating revenue or enough revenue to be able to comfortably service debt. And that's where you've got to bring in equity capital.
13: That makes sense. So if a CEO tuning into the program tonight is looking at their expansion plans and trying to evaluate if private credit is the right growth engine for their business, what is the very first diagnostic question that they should ask themselves before reaching out to a lender?
23: I think the first thing is, what are you trying to do? Are you trying to expand your business, acquire another company, buy out a partner? What's the task at hand, and what does success look like, and over what time period? And then once you figured that out, you can work backwards into what's the right capital structure, whether that's your debt or equity, and then what's the right way to source it.
13: Mm-hmm. James, I'm going to give the last minute or so back over to you. I'd love to hear a little bit more about Proximo Capital, if you have a specific niche that you work with, and of course, how our listeners can get in touch with you and your team. Do you mind telling us a little bit about it?
23: Yeah, absolutely. People get in touch with us at our website, proximocapital.com. We serve businesses up to about $50 million of revenue. 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We work with a wide variety of capital sources. 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One, we don't charge any upfront or retainer expenses. We only work for success fees, keeps our interests aligned with our client. And the other is we use a very targeted approach where we go to market. So we're not sending something out to hundreds of people. We're identifying who do we know in our capital network that wants this particular company, check size, asset class, geography, et cetera. So we match the parameters. And that speeds the whole process up and makes it a whole lot more successful.
13: That's awesome. James, how can we get in touch?
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13: Fantastic. We'll link in the show notes to make it really easy for our listeners to get in touch with James Mendelson and the team at Proximo Capital. Really, really valuable information. And I could just hear how passionate you are, James. 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And we will be right back. Don't touch the dial.
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0: by a Boston-based entrepreneur, author, and advocate who is completely redefining how we understand human capital and workplace resilience. I'm joined by Adriana Vieira Silva, who's the co-founder and president of ARCA HR and the founder of the nonprofit organization Boss Lady. Before anchoring her place as a business leader, Adriana survived the foster care system, homelessness, and human trafficking. Today, she translated that immense lived experience into actionable people-first leadership frameworks for mission-driven organizations through her debut memoir and movement, Rising Fierce. And she's here to break down why resilience is a critical operational skill and how companies can build trauma-informed systems that truly retain top talent. Welcome to the show.
1: Thank you. Thank you so much for having me today.
0: Absolutely. You have a debut book, Rising Fierce. Congratulations. And it documents your personal survival through foster care, homelessness, and human trafficking. When you made that transition in the corporate arena to co-found ARCA HR, what was the most glaring gap you noticed in how traditional corporate executives talk about human struggles versus the reality of on-the-ground survival?
1: Well, I believe that we executives often in the corporate world, they don't talk about the human struggle, right? It's all about the numbers, and they talk less and less about your traumas and about your past and your becoming. And I think that that's where my book has become such a pillar within corporate America, because everyone goes through something. Everyone has a traumatic situation that has happened either in their personal life, maybe even trauma at work. This is real. It happens. And we need to start talking about it. We need to start just tearing down those barriers and the stigma around what happens when people go through stuff, because at the end of the day, that's what makes us stronger. That's what makes us wiser. And that's what gives us the courage to rise and rise fierce.
0: I love it. You argue that resilience is often completely misunderstood in workplace culture. Why do so many high-performing teams fall into the trap of treating resilience as just an individual capacity to handle burnout rather than an operational leadership skill?
1: I think everyone runs away from it. We too often just want to put blame on others or on our circumstances, on our situation. And I think we just need to be more empathetic towards one another and with ourselves. And I think that it's important to know that you are not your struggles. You are not your past. You become something out of those struggles because of what you went through. So not being afraid to highlight what has happened to you in your life, whether you're in the corporate world, small business, startup, doesn't matter where you are at in your life. This is so applicable to just everyone, even if it's work or not work related, right? It's important that we shift the culture and our mentality around what we think resilience is and what it should look like. Resilience typically looks really pretty at the end of that tunnel, but their resilience starts from the moment you start going through something. Even before resilience, you have to prepare to be resilient. You have to prepare when something bad is going to happen to you. You don't know what's happening yet, but you need to have a nervous system that is controlled. You need to have a community around you, support system that's going to be help you to, is going to help you hold you down through thick and thin. And all of that is resilience, right? When you're in the thick of it, when you just want to cry and just throw yourself on the floor, that's part of the resilience. But we never talk about that part. We only talk about the shiny object at the end. I made it. And I think that, you know, being able to shift the mentality, the mindset of resilience is not only when we get through it, but it's the entire process and making sure that we never lose our joy throughout those harsh times.
0: Your book is explicitly described as both a memoir and a movement. What's the primary operation?

0: inspirational message you want women executives and founders to take away from your story when they're trying to lead through their own market or personal disruptions?
1: I am a strong believer that in my personal life, I live an extraordinary life, whether it's extraordinarily difficult or extraordinarily blessed. I'm on the end of both worlds. Once you read my story, you'll see that amazing things have happened to me and horrible things have happened to me. Many where the ordinary person cannot comprehend. And so I want people to take out of this that regardless of what they're going through, they need to live an extraordinary life. Don't sit there and just be an ordinary person.
0: Powerful. And I know revisiting deeply rooted personal trauma while building an active HR agency is incredible, difficult emotional balance. Just as we come to a break in about 30 seconds, how did you protect your own mental and physical well-being while writing this book? And what lessons do you have for our listeners?
1: I meditate at least 3 times a day. I have my therapist, I have my friend groups, I do my healthy eating, I cry a lot and I allow myself to cry and I'm happy to cry. And I'm able to just stay grounded. That's very important. And I'm a very spiritual person, so God has led me through all of this and being able to stay grounded and find my true self, what my purpose is. That's how I stay motivated.
0: That's powerful. We're going to continue our conversation when we come back in just a moment. Don't touch that dial.
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0: AM560. And I'm back with Adriana Vieira Silva, co-founder and president of Arca HR, and the founder of the nonprofit organization Boss Lady, who's also the author of her debut memoir and movement, as we were just talking about a moment ago, called Rising Fierce, and we're going to link to it in just a moment. Through your nonprofit organization Boss Lady, you focus heavily on mentorship and leadership development for women. What are some of the hidden institutional barriers that still hold women back from finding their authentic voice and stepping into high-level roles today.

0: I think we live, in the world of AI and Google. There's a lot of information out there, but yet there's a lack of the right information. It took me three associates to get my bachelor's, and that was because I kept on getting the wrong information over and over again. So I think that we definitely need to make sure that we are informed at Boss Lady. That's one of the things that we do is just making sure that we have a case manager analyze each individual woman that comes through our program, because the ultimate goal is for each woman to end up becoming the CEOs of their future, of their lives. And the easier they can do that without having to go through three associates like I did, the better off we are, and the better off the world is in general.
1: Adriana, I know you mentioned that your core philosophy that a leader's past does not define their future value. How can forward-thinking companies update their recruitment and onboarding systems to better value the incredible non-traditional leadership skills that come from raw lived experience?
0: So, an example, human trafficking as a young child taught me how to read a room. Being homeless taught me the scarcity is real. All of these horrible things that I've lived through in my life is what allowed me to have an incredible emotional IQ, emotional intelligence and IQ, because I move differently because of my lived experiences. And I think leadership and recruitment processes should include lived experiences, because ultimately you're hiring the person. And yes, you are hiring their education and their work experience, but it's you're hiring the human being, and it's deeper than that.
1: Powerful stuff. So finally, if a business leader or entrepreneur is listening today and their team is currently fractured, exhausted, or facing a massive organizational crisis, what's the first conscious step they should take tomorrow morning to lead their people fiercely through that change?
0: Well, I would suggest they contact Arca HR, the company that I founded 4 years ago, co-founded, so we can help analyze, right? Assess what are the gaps, the organizational gaps, and be able to strengthen people, processes, and culture. So definitely, yes, reach out to Arca HR. We're at arcahr.com. And it's all about the people, process, and culture. That's what it all comes down to.
1: It's fantastic. Arc HR, I'm definitely excited to link in our show notes and make it easy for people to get in touch with you. Any final words you want to share about Boss Lady or, of course, your fantastic new memoir and movement, Rising Fierce?
0: Please go find out more about my story. Find out how I went from being tied up to a basement as a child to now being a serial entrepreneur, international researcher, best-selling author. And I did it all because I never gave up. I always chose hope, and I never let anyone take the joy away from me. So please, you can find Rising Fierce on Amazon. Please follow me on LinkedIn, Instagram, TikTok, Andreina Vieira Silva. And you can also find more information about Arca through going to arcahr.com and Boss Lady at bosslady.org.
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